be escalated to the political level. Przydacz added that President Karol Nawrocki had spoken recently with U.S. President Donald Trump and that the understandings reached in that conversation absolutely remain in force, as he said. Przydacz also called on Prime Minister Donald Tusk and Parliamentary Speaker Włodzimierz Czarzasty to stop what he described as unnecessary anti-American narratives that were unhelpful to Poland's cause. Defense Minister Władysław Kosiniak-Kamysz is due to meet U.S. Joint Chiefs Chairman General Dan Kane on Wednesday. A day earlier, Polish Chief of General Staff General Wiesław Kukuła is scheduled to meet the U.S. and NATO Commander in Europe General Aleksej Grinkiewicz. The dispute follows Reuters reporting on Friday, citing two anonymous American officials, that the Pentagon had scrapped plans for the rotation. CNN, also citing U.S. defense sources, said Defense Secretary Pete Hegseth's decision was part of a broader effort to reduce American forces in Europe. Polish Prime Minister Donald Tusk said on Sunday that President Nawrocki had thrown mud at Poland in front of foreign leaders at a summit in Bucharest and accused opposition leader Jarosław Kaczyński of trying to shift blame for Washington's decision onto Poland itself. Kaczyński hit back within hours, saying Poland's NATO standing depended on trust, which Tusk had consistently undermined. On Saturday, he had already claimed the Tusk government had destroyed U.S. relations in 2 years. The Polish National Security Bureau, the BBN, a presidential advisory council, said on Saturday that the reports did not directly or ultimately concern Poland and that a rotation of American forces, including equipment and personnel, was underway. Meanwhile, Poland's prime minister said on Monday there is no alternative to Polish-American, European-American friendship and cooperation as he attended the signing of a deal to establish an authorized servicing center for Abrams tank engines in Poland. Speaking at the Military Aviation Works No. 1 in Dęblin on Monday, Prime Minister Tusk said that Poland would always expect from its allies what it offers in return, and that is respect and predictability. Polish police are investigating whether Russian intelligence services or hackers linked to them were behind a cyber attack targeting employees of TV Republika, a right-wing television channel. Warsaw Metropolitan Police said on Sunday that investigators are examining what they called an Eastern thread, a possible connection to Russian actors. Police described the attack as large-scale and said evidence points to actions requiring appropriate planning and time coordination. The incident came to light on May 15th when police responded to an alert about a child in danger at the home of Tomasz Sakiewicz, the channel's editor-in-chief. Sakiewicz went on the air to denounce what he called a provocation. The channel's programming director, Michał Rachoń, said the station was aware of around 30 similar incidents, all following the same pattern: false emails sent to police and other institutions claiming people at various addresses were suicide risks, had explosives, or posed a threat to life. Polish officials on Monday paid tribute to soldiers who, after a bloody World War II battle, captured Monte Cassino in Italy, contributing to a major Allied victory over Nazi German forces more than 8 decades ago. Lech Parel, head of Poland's Office for War Veterans and Victims of Oppression, was among those who traveled to the historic site about 130 kilometers southeast of Rome to honor Polish soldiers during commemorations of the 1944 battle, which opened the road to the Italian capital for Allied troops. The ceremonies marked 82 years since the 2nd Polish Corps, led by General Władysław Anders, finally seized Monte Cassino after months of heavy fighting. Parel said, "This battle is known worldwide with all Allied forces participating, but it was our soldiers who captured the monastery and raised the red and white Polish flag over its ruins. We achieved this thanks to the efforts of all the Allies. Monte Cassino teaches us how important it is for the entire Western world to work together against aggression," Parel added in a reference to contemporary events including Russia's ongoing invasion of Ukraine. Later in the day, Poland's President Karol Nawrocki took part in ceremonies at the Polish War Cemetery at Munich.

0: casino, including a religious service and a roll call of the fallen. You're tuned to Polish Radio, and this is our weekday current affairs magazine. I'm Sławek Szefs, your host in Warsaw. Polish football star Robert Lewandowski announced on Saturday that after 4 years he will leave FC Barcelona at the end of his contract in June. He bid Barca supporters goodbye in the last home game of the season on Sunday and will depart as a modern legend who led the club back to winning trophies, including 3 Spanish championships. Marcin Matuszewski followed the event.
1: Polish veteran striker Robert Lewandowski is undoubtedly one of the world's top footballers of the 21st century. All in all, his illustrious career includes mind-blowing 696 goals and 196 assists in 1,001 senior games for European top-tier clubs and the Polish national team, as well as countless individual and team trophies the Warsaw-born star forward lifted on his way. Following 12 seasons with top German clubs, Lewandowski spent the last 4 years of his career in Spain at FC Barcelona. He arrived at the club in 2022 in a turbulent time of its organizational and financial trouble, and he led Barca back to winning trophies. However, across the last 12 months, the Polish veteran, who will soon turn 38, featured less for the club, in part also due to minor injuries which dotted his 25-26 season. All this sparked rumors that Robert Lewandowski will not extend his contract with Barcelona, running out at the end of June 2026. And on Saturday, a day before the Blaugrana's final home game of the season, the Polish national team captain confirmed this to fans on social media.
2: After 4 years, full of challenges and hard work, it's time to move on. I leave with the feeling that the mission is complete. I will never forget the love I received from the fans from my very first days. Catalonia is my place on earth. Thank you to everyone I met along the way during these beautiful 4 years.
3: Visca el Barça, visca Catalunya.
1: In response, the Catalonian club posted a farewell graphic on its social media, captioning Lewandowski's photo with the phrase "came as a star, lives as legend," which perfectly sums up the Pole's 4 years with Barca. Following the announcement on Sunday, the supporters flocked to the recently renovated Camp Nou Stadium to bid farewell to their star striker in his last home game for the club, with numerous fans from Poland also present. Barcelona's German manager Hansi Flick, who previously also coached Lewandowski at Bayern Munich, promised at the pre-match conference that he will field the Pole as a starter and guarantee him a proper send-off. He made good on his word, and Robert Lewandowski came out in a starting 11 to bid farewell to almost 60,000 of Barcelona fans in Sunday's match against Real Betis. And although he didn't score this time, when Barca's Polish captain was subbed off at the end of the match, the entire Camp Nou arena gave him a standing ovation as he left the pitch with tears in his eyes.
4: That's the last effort. He's coming off. One last sighting of goal for Robert Lewandowski. One of the greats of the European game. Possibly the greatest Polish footballer ever. Certainly worthy of wearing the Barcelona number 9 shirt. The oldest ever Barcelona number 9. The love is mutual at the Camp Nou.
1: ESPN reported. A special emotional farewell ceremony for Lewandowski and his family was also held right after the match.
5: Robert!
1: FC Barcelona's YouTube channel relayed. Arriving in Spain at the age of 33, Robert Lewandowski proved that the world-class movement and finishing he presented in Germany were entirely transferable to La Liga, and that for a world-class athlete like him, age is just a number. He successfully led Barcelona through its transition phase that followed the Leo Messi era, mentoring an otherwise young roster on and off the pitch and serving as the focal point of the club's attack. Robert Lewandowski's legacy across his four

0: years at Barcelona includes 3 Spanish championships, 1 Spanish Cup and 3 Spanish Super Cups. On top of that, individually he provided 119 goals and 24 assists in 192 games across all competitions, including one La Liga's top goalscorer title. Across Lewandowski's time in Spain, no other player scored more goals for any club in the country's football top tier. Furthermore, despite being with the club for just 4 seasons, the Pole managed to become the 11th best scorer in Barcelona's entire 127-year-long history, stopping just one goal short of the top 10. For News from Poland, Marcin Matuszewski.
1: 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You're listening to our Monday through Friday Current Affairs magazine. Polish experts have shared their insights on the recent U.S.-China summit held in Beijing. They believe that President Donald Trump and Chinese President Xi Jinping reached only modest public agreements concerning beef trade, fentanyl, and the Strait of Hormuz. However, they left the more significant issues unresolved or unaddressed. Adeja Niszewska has the details.
2: Just last weekend in Beijing, two of the world's most powerful leaders stood side by side, projecting confidence and control. But behind the staged diplomacy of the summit between Donald Trump and Xi Jinping, the reality was far less decisive. According to experts, including those from Poland, the Trump-Xi meeting ended without breakthroughs on the issues that matter most to global stability: Taiwan, Russia's war against Ukraine, Iran, and the future balance of power between Washington and Beijing. The summit produced announcements about trade, agricultural purchases, fentanyl cooperation, and promises of strategic stability. China reportedly agreed to expand imports of American agricultural products, though details were not disclosed. While both sides signaled interest in reducing tensions in certain economic sectors, but beyond those headline agreements, the deeper geopolitical fractures remained untouched. Before the summit, Marcin Przychodniak of the Polish Institute of International Affairs commented on the mutual perceptions of the U.S. and China.
3: It is a rivalry. Both countries not define themselves, but definitely perceives themselves as rivals in a sense that, in general, U.S. considers China as a country which plans to take over U.S.'s position in the international arena. That China is about to remodel the current international order, which was organized by the U.S. and the West in general. That China is perceived by the U.S. right now as a country which is planning to remodel that order.
2: So what was actually achieved at Trump and Xi's summit? According to commentary published by Polish Radio, the most consequential issues were either avoided entirely or left deliberately vague. The analysis argued that while Washington and Beijing managed to create the appearance of dialogue, neither side showed willingness to compromise on the core strategic disputes shaping the new global order. However, according to President Donald Trump, who announced during talks in Beijing, President Xi Jinping offered to help reach an agreement on the conflict with Iran.
4: We discussed it. I mean, when you say support, they're not fighting a war with us or anything.
5: No.
4: He said he's not going to give military equipment. That's a big statement. He said that today. That's a big statement. Said that strongly. But at the same time, he said, you know, they buy a lot of their oil there and they'd like to keep doing that. He'd like to see Hormuz Strait opened. I said, well, we didn't stop it. They did it. And then we stopped them. You know, sort of interesting.
2: Donald Trump said in an interview with Fox News. The U.S. president claimed Xi had promised not to arm Tehran, while both sides emphasized the need to keep the Strait of Hormuz open. Reporting from the summit, Polish Radio's correspondent Tomasz Sajewicz. Concluding his visit to Beijing, Donald Trump said his patience with Iran was running out. Peace negotiations were dragging on and uranium proposals were unacceptable. The U.S. president announced major contracts. However, details were not disclosed. China is reportedly planning to buy approximately 200 Boeing aircraft from the U.S. However, investors reacted less optimistically to this news as a much larger purchase was expected.
6: Konsekwencją tego może być konflikt z Chinami.
2: Taiwan also emerged at the meeting, but no concrete declarations were made. Once again, Tomasz Sajewicz. Trump's visit to Beijing highlighted the critical role Taiwan plays in Chinese-American relations. Beijing has established a clear boundary with the U.S. If America intends to support Taiwan, it could lead to conflict with China.
6: Konsekwencją tego może być konflikt z Chinami.

0: Despite ongoing Western concerns about China's economic and technological support for Moscow, the summit produced no visible pressure from Beijing on the Kremlin. Ukraine received a little visibility in the discussions, and Europe was similarly underrepresented. So what should the old continent do in this scenario? Patryk Kugiel from the Polish Institute of International Affairs offers insights.
1: There is a consensus that we need to be more autonomous, strategic, independent, that we cannot be dependent on any other country, whether this is Russia in terms of energy, US in terms of security, or China in terms of economy. Europe is fully aware what is necessary. We need to be in the driving seat, to take into our own hands our destiny. And we are rearming ourselves, we are investing, we are trying to revamp our economies and defense industries and competitiveness, innovation. We know where to go. In Europe, there is a disagreement how we should deal with China or Russia or United States. But at least at this minimal level, we all agree that we need more strategic autonomy.
0: Financial markets seemed unconvinced as well. Investors searching for concrete agreements on tariffs, technology restrictions, or supply chains found little detail after the summit concluded. For News from Poland, Ada Janiszewska.
2: You're listening to News from Poland, coming your way from Warsaw. The fifth edition of the Polish Institute of International Affairs Strategic Arc Conference, focusing on the future of conflict, has recently taken place in Warsaw. International experts, strategists, and key decision makers who gathered in Poland's capital tried to answer how and when will the community of democracies have to face the new reality of a constant threat of conflict, kinetic and hybrid, all under the motto Preparing for Wars to Come. Danuta Isler was there and filed this report.
3: My name is Jakob Hallgren. I'm director of the Swedish Institute of International Affairs.
4: When you look at the international affairs from the Swedish perspective, what challenges do you see?
3: There's many challenges right now. If I start at the very big picture, we have an international system where there is a rivalry between China and the US, and that has a lot of ripple effects. So earlier today, we spoke about how China is supporting Russia, for instance, enabling its war. That has a direct effect on Europe. With the USA under Donald Trump, we've seen a retreat from previous norms and international law, which means that Europe and European countries need to get their act together in terms of competitivity, in terms of values, and not least, of course, in terms of turning defense commitment into real capabilities, because this is a world of great power politics, and in a world of great power politics, you need to some extent be able to play that game, essentially instill respect and show strength. And that is something that Europe can do. We have all the possibilities and the resources, but it takes political will, and that has a lot of consequences for us in Europe, I'd say.
5: I'm General Shukla.
4: You spoke about India's national security strategy in the times of upheaval. You said New India is looking for friends and there is Poland here.
5: Yeah, so I see great congruence. You are going through a defense transformation. We are going through a national security makeover. And there is a military renaissance sweeping the global strategic military landscape. You have the talent, you have the capacities. I see a similar excitement in India. So as I pointed out in things like AI, algorithmic warfare, space, cyber, quantum, these new technologies, also doctrinal resets, ideation. I think the sense that I get is that we can do a lot of great stuff together.
4: And why is India going through a makeover of its national strategy?
5: Because we have a very challenging neighborhood. We have China to our north, which is not exactly a friend. It spends, the military component of the power differential is $450 billion. We have a not too friendly Pakistan. There are issues along the western horizons, eastern horizons. You have, you know, Myanmar, Bangladesh, and you have this 500-ship Chinese Navy in the IOR. So it's not a neighborhood of our making, but the reality is such that we have to prepare.
4: But is Europe the way to look? What about your relation with the U.S.?
5: Well, we have a relationship with the U.S., so we've got many platforms for them, but more the merrier. And Europe has a great deal of talent. In Poland, I see a great deal of talent. It also helps us in our strategic autonomy because we diversify our sources. So it's a win-win situation for all of us.
1: Patryk Kugiel, Polish Institute of International Affairs, and Warsaw University.
4: We have witnessed quite a surprise amazing turn of events. After 16 years in power, Viktor Orban was very painfully

0: ousted. The majority of the Hungarian society voted in favor of the new leader. There is a lot of expectation, a lot of hope for the newly sworn-in cabinet, but many people seem to be forgetting that at the end of the day, Magyar has the same roots as Orbán.
1: Mm.

0: politics, who founded the new party just 2 years earlier, won the elections decisively. And this was claimed to be a victory of young people and liberal-oriented people in Nepal. And I think equally optimistic was the victory of Magyar in Hungary. That's correct that Magyar might not be very much different from Viktor Orban in his outlook, ideological outlook, political outlook, but he was elected on the pro-European agenda, mm-hmm. and he will not betray this. This is the minimum that I expect from him. Yeah? So he will continue to disagree on several issues, relations with Russia or Ukraine including, but Hungary will not disrupt the European unity, which is very good for Poland and for the European Union. We need this conformity and unity of all member states. And Orban has become a major obstacle in moving forward on many issues in Europe.
1: Loans to Ukraine being one example.
0: True. So Magyar will not stand in the way of European unity. He might be slightly on the margins on some issues, but he got elected on the pro-European agenda, and he will stay true to this sentiment of Hungarians.
1: Patrick Kugel, thank you very much.
0: Thank you very much.
2: A report by Danuta Isler. Finally in the magazine, following Poland's first fatal bear attack in more than a decade, authorities and conservationists are stepping up efforts to monitor brown bears amid growing concerns over public safety. Michał Owczarek has the story.
3: Fatal bear attacks in Central Europe are rare, but recent months have seen a noticeable increase in human-bear conflicts, especially in the Carpathian mountain range. Encounters have surged due to growing bear populations, shrinking habitats, and animals venturing into populated areas for food, experts say. The spike in fatalities has sparked intense debate across Central Europe. In Poland, a 58-year-old woman was fatally mauled by a brown bear in April in a remote forest area in the southeastern Bieszczady Mountains region. This marked the country's first fatal bear attack in more than a decade. While the brown bear is a strictly protected species in Poland, permits may be issued in exceptional cases for the culling of a specific animal, Deputy Environment Minister Urszula Zielińska told Polish lawmakers last week. Current regulations already allow for swift action in cases involving animals that pose a real threat. Regional environmental protection agencies may authorize deterrence measures, capturing or relocation, while the national agency may, in exceptional cases, also approve an intervention call. Such permits are being issued, which means the state does have mechanisms in place to respond to specific dangerous situations. In response to concerns over public safety following the fatal incident, environmental conservationists in southeastern Poland have identified some 20 brown bears for a program of GPS tagging. Its aim is not only to protect people, but also the bears themselves, as the problem is that specimens had adapted to humans and have been more commonly seen around buildings and feeding from garbage bins. Rafał Rzepkowski of World Wildlife Fund Poland stresses that any bear attack on a human should be treated as an exceptional incident, as bears are naturally afraid of people and will not attack unless provoked. Most incidents deep in the forest typically occur when a person unexpectedly encounters a bear at close range, while, for instance, collecting antlers or mushrooms off marked trails, or comes across a mother protecting her hubs. Bears do not view humans as prey. They are defending themselves or their young. A different challenge arises when bears begin appearing near residential areas, most often as a result of responsible human behavior, such as leaving household waste or compost unsecured, or deliberately attracting and feeding bears for photo purposes.

0: dla celów fotograficznych.
1: The exact number of brown bears in Poland is not known, only based on estimates. Edward Marszałek, spokesperson for a regional state forest agency, says that the bear population is steadily growing and expanding its range. This year, Poland's brown bear population is estimated at between 200 and 50 300 individuals, roughly 10 times higher than in the 1970s or 1980s. As their numbers grow, so too does their range. Bears are no longer confined to the Bieszczady Mountains on Poland's southeastern border, but are increasingly appearing further north, including in the region where the recent fatal incident took place. Over the weekend, a brown bear killed a man in Bulgaria in the country's first fatal bear attack in 16 years. Romania, the home to the largest brown bear population in Europe, has experienced a spate of fatal encounters in recent years. In Slovakia, bear encounters, which escalated in 2024, prompted the government to legalize selective culling. Reporting for News from Poland, I'm Michał Owczarek.
2: Thanks, Michał, and I admit the very sound of a roaring bear makes one shiver. And that item brought us to the end of this Monday edition of our News from Poland current affairs magazine. I'm Sławek Szefs. Thanks for sharing your time.
3: You're tuned to Polish Radio, broadcasting from Warsaw. I'm Danuta Isler, welcoming you to this week's edition of A Day in a Life. In the program, veganism in Poland has reached an unprecedented popularity in 2026, transitioning from a dietary trend to mainstream culinary adoption. The movement is largely driven by young urban Poles and is marked by historic government mandates in schools. One proof? The 20th anniversary edition of Vegetarian and Vegan Week, taking place from May 18 to 24th across the country. The largest and oldest event in Poland promotes a plant-based diet and healthy lifestyle. This year's program is built around three main themes: climate, sport, and conscious tourism. And what a better place to find out more about veganism than a vegan restaurant that offers plant-based dishes, but with a twist.
4: Hi, my name is Ania Orzech. I run two vegan restaurants in Poland, in Gdańsk, Mana 68, and one in Warsaw, Mana 2.
5: And we're visiting the one in Warsaw for a very special occasion to try 3D printed steak.
4: That's correct.
5: I heard about vegan, I heard about many things. I know that 3D printer can be used to print organs for transplants, But steak?
4: Yeah, the first time that I tasted it was in London when I took my head chef and the manager there just for a few days to get inspired to our new menu and to our tasting menu for Valentine's Day. In a restaurant in Soho, we were offered a 3D printed steak. And that was amazing. It blew our mind, really.
5: But yeah. Weren't you like 3D printed? Ooh.
4: Well, you know, I'm all up for an adventure, for a culinary adventure. When I go to restaurants, I love ordering food that I wouldn't be able to do at home. And being vegan, it's not that easy, you know, to actually order something and eat something vegan that I wouldn't be able to eat at home. Normally, it's like a plain risotto or a pasta. It's just...
5: Those obvious choices.
4: Yeah, exactly. Whereas if I can have something that is adventurous, that mixes different flavors, that basically, yeah, it's printed. I mean, come on, wouldn't you be interested in trying it at least once?
5: I guess I would be intrigued, yes.
4: I mean, the more I got into that and the more I researched, I realized that the printing of it, it doesn't change the nutritious values of the steak itself. And the ingredients of the steak are very, very basic. They are seitan, that's basically protein made of wheat, then there is soya, then some kind of flour and beetroot juice, rapeseed oil, caramel, and some natural aromas. There is nothing that would be unhealthy.

0: and the printing of it, it doesn't process the food. It doesn't process it through heat or anything like that. It just changes structure.
1: So let's try. You have a little piece on the plate. It actually... the texture of it, it looks like meat.
0: Yeah, it does. And you know, it smells like meat as well. Let me try. I'm sorry to be eating in front of everyone who listens.
1: So you saw it abroad and you decided to transplant, in a way, this idea right here.
0: Yeah, the moment we came back from London, we started looking for a supplier that would be able to provide us with a 3D steak. And it took us a couple of years, but finally we got it and we said, yeah, we have to have it in our menu.
1: So if you look at the ingredients are like regular ingredients.
0: Yeah.
1: It's just that they are used to make it with the help of a printer instead of a mixer or blender or you name it.
0: Yeah, exactly. It's as if you were, for example, imagine that you've got a birthday cake and you decorate the topping. You basically just put cream or whatever you use through something to make it look like a tube, like a decoration. And it's the same with the 3D printing, yeah?
1: So I understand the novelty concept, but steak and vegan do not really go together. So is it to appeal to people who are vegan, but once every blue moon I'm thinking, I like a good piece of steak like I used to eat 10 years ago.
0: I think that the 3D...
1: I mean, who orders those things?
0: Yeah. I think that the 3D printed steak is mainly for two or three groups of people. First, it's for vegans who don't eat meat for moral or ethical reasons, but they like the taste of meat and they miss it. My husband is like that, yes? He loves the taste of meat, although he hasn't been eating it for 27 years. And every time we visit Mana, or he visits Mana, every time he orders 3D printed steak. The other group is when people eat meat and they are a little bit afraid of the vegan restaurants. And in Poland, it's not that rare, actually. It happens quite often that people think, what am I going to eat there?
1: I think the general stereotype is that vegan is even harsher than vegetarian. What, no eggs,
0: no
1: meat,
0: dairy.
1: No dairy, no fish. I mean, what's left?
0: Yeah. I mean, vegetables. Come on, pulses.
1: But we,
0: it's the whole world of food. But yes, you are absolutely right. There are people that think that basically they can't feel fulfilled. They can't feel like they had a big meal or a meal for them if it's not with meat or fish. And this 3D printed steak is exactly the dish that they should try. Another group, actually, the third group, would be people that love culinary adventures, that are adventurous, like I am, you know.
1: I think there are more and more Poles who are venturing into the culinary realm, no?
0: Yeah, definitely. And to me, it's just amazing to see like how the textures can mix, you know, how the colors look, how it's all put on the dish, but also how the flavors are layered. I mean, every time I go to a place that offers me a vegan meal that is surprising, I'm like in heaven, you know? I love it.
2: Here's a 3D printer, and after about 3 hours, this is a satisfying 3D print.
1: When I look at the menu, it's listed here for the price of 139 zlots, but it mentions the grams of protein included in it, so that's good. A little over 130 zloty, give or take, what, $30-$40?
0: Yeah.
1: Would that be a lot? You don't get those things anywhere else,
0: well,
1: so...
0: Yeah, exactly. I mean, for a Warsaw restaurant market, it's like a normal price. For a vegan place, it's a little bit on the higher level, because most of our dishes, main course, they are around 60 zlotys, so yeah, it's literally twice the price. However, it's a completely different experience.
1: How well does it sell? On top of other things, you have kopytka, which is like Polish version of gnocchis, let's say. Obviously, you use what seasonality offers, so right now would be asparagus, for example, peas, zucchini.
0: Yeah.
1: So how does the 3D printed steak sell next to those goodies?
0: When we added it to the menu, I wasn't expecting the 3D printed steak to be a bestseller, simply because of the price differences between the steak and our main courses. However, it sells better than I expected. Mm-hmm. It really piqued the interest of our guests.
1: So you printed where? Is it done in your kitchen?
0: Oh,
1: in the back store?

0: I wish. Maybe at some point my wish will come true. No. We found a supplier that looks after the printing process. And the printing process is pretty complex technologically, yeah? It's more like a little factory that does that. So unfortunately, there is no space at Mana to actually do the printing, yeah?
1: Is it like one of those big machines? The 3D printers are usually quite big boxes, no?
0: Yeah, it's huge. It's much bigger than what you have in mind, really. The one that is printing our steaks is in the Netherlands. They do the printing there, they vacuum it, so...
1: And deliver it to Warsaw.
0: And deliver it here, yes.
1: And then you still have to prepare it here. Can I have it medium or rare?
0: It's normally medium rare. That's how we do it. You laugh, but that's true. This is how this steak tastes best. As medium rare, we never do it well done. We marinate it in red wine and rosemary and a little bit of garlic. And
1: so it's a real deal.
0: It is, yeah.
1: Good luck in your further ventures and chin chin. Thank you.
0: Thank you, chin chin. Thank you for inviting me.
2: I was talking to Anna Orzech, the owner of vegan restaurants in Gdańsk and Warsaw that offer, among other things, 3D printed steaks. That's all in this week's edition of the program. I'm Danuta Isler. Thanks for listening.
3: You're tuned to Warsaw. Welcome to High Note Music Magazine. Your host is Elżbieta Grajewska. In this edition, we invite to the 35th anniversary Mozart Festival, which formally launched with a premiere production of Mozart's Così fan tutte on May the 7th at the Warsaw Chamber Opera. Director of Warsaw Chamber Opera, Alicja Węgorzewska.
4: I have to say that this edition is very special, but I also have to say that this edition is based on big stars, on big names, on Polish artists that sing all over the world on many stages, but you cannot see them very often in Warsaw. And of course, premieres. One is Così fan tutte is for big festival, and this small festival called Mozart Junior has also premier director of the theater. I'm very happy. I'm happy that Youth Orchestra, Mozart Youth Orchestra, is coming back, and Benjamin Bale is conducting them and teaching them this year. So big stars, premieres, Don Giovanni on stage of Philharmonie in Warsaw. I'm very happy.
3: Now, 35 years, I'm thinking, is more than a generation. What would you say has changed? Has the appreciation of Mozart changed, or the perception of Mozart, or your approach to Mozart, perhaps?
4: Mozart is very difficult to sing. Many singers that apply to sing in Warsaw Chamber Opera coming to sing Mozart, and they cannot do that. Because you have to have a special, very, very clear, very pure technique to actually develop your voice on the base of Mozart music. So from one side, it's very difficult to find so many singers that they are able to perform 2 months repertoire based on Mozart music. But we have it. So we fulfilled our expectations. So we have the creme de la creme. And today Mozart, I think for young people, is more understood than romantic music, because this generation that is now is not romantic generation. So this Mozart that is structured and very sophisticated, but very demanding, I think it's for them more structured music that they can understand than Rachmaninoff, or going back to the big names like, I don't know, Górecki, Kilar. Do they understand this music? I think that also that they coming to us to dance in silent disco with Mozart music. They can dance with Mozart music, to the Mozart music. Well, surprising.
3: Yes. Surprisingly, you have a silent disco to Mozart music, and you have the extraordinary Bassen Artistyczny stage where some of the productions for children are happening.
4: For children, I call this 1 hour opera, so we're making short versions of big operas, but with sort of narration that the actor is

0: describing the situation. So younger generation that doesn't know libretto, they can follow the action. And this one-hour opera is also very interesting for people that don't go at all to the opera. On the one conference of opera, I spoke to old manager of La Scala, and he told me the story that in 60s, when cinema came on the market, and it was like not really developing public of opera public. They develop one-hour opera projects with costumes, but short version, to actually bring people that would never ever go to opera. And it works.
1: Is there something you haven't managed to do yet?
0: Of course, I'm thinking that we have to develop Mozart Festival, we have to develop Mozart Junior, but I cannot describe myself that I... Baroque Festival, but I cannot think that I did everything. I think everything what is the best is ahead.
1: Thank you so much, and an invitation to the festival this year, of course.
0: Thank you. I would like to invite you, everybody, to the 35th edition of Mozart Festival. Be with us in Warsaw till 7th of July.
1: Thank you once again.
0: Thank you.

0: Tomasz Pokrzywiński, cellist and musical director of two productions for this festival, La Finta Semplice and Impresario Teatrale, Schauspiel Director.
1: Musical adaptations, particularly for children of Mozart's music.
0: Well, this adaptation, this will already be second one, the theater director. I think the most important aspect of it is new colors, the colors that you wouldn't get with a normal orchestra that we are used to. I will be using non-typical instruments, among them contrabass clarinet. I will be reducing the size of the ensemble. It will only be 7 people. And we are not afraid to extend the musical language. We, of course, the vocal lines of Mozart remain intact, but what is underneath might change.
1: Does that make Mozart simpler or just easier for younger people to listen to?
0: I think we don't need to make Mozart simpler, because it's simple and genius at the same time. But it's just a different look at this music.
1: Some of those titles are quite, one would say, risque. How does one go about that?
0: Well, you are probably referring to Don Giovanni.
1: Così fan tutte is another one.
0: Yes. I think, this is my personal opinion, because I am not involved in these productions, but I think we shouldn't be afraid to talk about serious things, also with children. And we are not, obviously, we are not aiming at babies. Yeah, very often the audience is teenagers, and I think there shouldn't be a taboo.
1: But the theatre director is another thing, which one would think is a serious subject.
0: Yes, it speaks about the condition of artists. In the text that Mozart used, it's basically a kind of a rivalry of two sopranos, each of them trying to be more important than the other or earn more money, and the director having doubts about the direction that he should go, whether it should be more commercial to repair his budget, or can he remain faithful to

0: his kind of artistic vision. So these are the questions that actually are very universal also today, not only in times of Mozart. And I think it will speak to everyone, and we don't necessarily have to make art, how should I say, infantile to reach the younger audience. I think sometimes, you know, the same as with parenting. You can talk to your child like to an adult.
1: Yeah, you started speaking about Don Giovanni, which we know is a version where he is definitely punished for his wrong deeds.
0: Yes. Myself, I haven't seen this production, which was already presented last year, but so I heard, yes, that there is a kind of morality, that kind of change of the original, aimed to educate, to give good example, yeah.
1: What does it actually feel like to be part of an event, a musical event, which is probably one of the most important ones in Warsaw in the summertime, and which has such a long and very much loved history?
0: Well, it feels great. It's a very vibrant environment, and it's fantastic to meet all these people, to work with young singers and more experienced singers, to exchange the ideas. Also to get to know the audience, because there is with such long events, there is always this kind of group of faithful audience that have been present
1: 35 years.
0: For example. Yeah. So it's an honor for me and very exciting enterprise.
1: And what is it like putting something on the stage at the opera itself, which is like a chocolate box?
0: Well, we are actually, both my productions will take place in the Basen Artystyczny, so the kind of alternative venue, let's call it that way. Of course, it has its challenges, but at the same time, the directors, they know the space, and they design their productions for that specific space. So actually something that could be a challenge becomes an advantage.
1: Well, challenges, speaking of challenges, Basen Artystyczny, definitely, a former swimming pool, definitely that's a challenge.
0: Yes, exactly. In terms of, you know, space, acoustic, and what we are used to. But still, I think Warszawska Opera Kameralna is using this space in a very good way.
1: Thank you very much for talking to me.
0: Thank you very much, and I hope to see some of you in May and June.
1: Thank you.

0: Baritone Hubert Zapure sings Guglielmo in the premiere production of Così fan tutte at the Mozart Festival.
1: For the first time, it's in my home city. I moved to Warsaw last year, finally, after many years of traveling and being in different places. So now it's amazing to be at home and just go out and see all the performances and also be part of the festival as an opera singer. So that's very special to me.
0: Do we enjoy more traditional performances? You'd mentioned Così fan tutte at the National Opera, which had a crocodile in it, and here at the Chamber Opera, you sing in a very becoming pink suit. So, well,
1: I do enjoy singing, very different performances than this traditional old style opera, because we always get to do it, and these situations are something very refreshing, and also they open our minds for something new and something that we couldn't invent or couldn't think about. Being dressed in a 16th century clothes. So for me, being part of Warszawska Opera, Warsaw Chamber Opera's productions is very refreshing, and also I feel like I can grow as an artist here, because I'm challenged by these crazy ideas sometimes, and sometimes I have to

0: to adjust. I have to, yeah, sometimes leave my comfort zone as an artist, as a performer.
1: Well, the stage itself is a fraction of what it is at the National Opera, so that must be a difference.
0: Yeah, the size of the Warsaw Chamber Opera makes working there a little bit like on the movie set, because actually you have to adjust your acting. You cannot use the skills you use for a big stage, because now the audience will see every blink, every little movement on my face. So it's really like acting for a camera, which also opens and makes a totally different connection between the audience, which I also love, because I'm also an actor, and sometimes I feel on opera stage I'm not a good actor because I'm doing so much, and like I'm overacting some, because I need to let the person from the 20th row to see what I feel, what I want to express. But here in the Warsaw Chamber Opera, it's very easy and it's very natural. You can really rely on the natural acting to build this connection with the audience.
1: And you must still love Mozart.
0: Yes, and I don't plan to leave this territory anytime soon. I expand my repertoire. I sing bigger roles like Onegin in Tchaikovsky's opera or Puccini's Bohème. But I always want to come back to Mozart's repertoire, because I feel like at home with this music. I sang many performances. This Così fan tutte production at this festival is my sixth production within the last couple of years. So I'm very busy with Mozart, and I love it.
1: And no crocodiles, as we've heard, but Greenland.
0: So less flowers for sure, and less nature, but probably some snow, maybe some skis, who knows? Please join us. It's 35th anniversary of the Mozart Festival in Warsaw. The festival is full of wonderful events, concerts, opera productions, some performances even outside of the opera that you can attend. So I'm sure everyone will find something interesting in this year's festival. So come, join us.
1: Thank you very much.
0: Thank you very much.
2: Guest soprano Laura Topolansky.
3: Of course, I love Mozart, so every Mozart roles I already sang. So when it's about Mozart, I'd like to be there.
4: You sang today, it was from...
3: It was from Idomeneo. Elettra is really angry, like all the time, actually. And she is confused, and she is deeply in love, and I don't know if Mozart really loved sopranos. He wrote really, really hard parts for the sopranos, from my opinion.
1: How did you become a part of the Mozart Festival here in Warsaw?
3: Actually, I got a call from my agent if I'd like to do this role, Fiordi Ligi, and I was really, really happy, but also really afraid, because I only had 3 weeks to prepare, because I never sang it before. But right now I'm really happy that I said yes.
1: What is it like working on the role?
3: Actually, it's really different to work here than in Budapest, in Hungary, but I love it here. All the people are really nice. My colleagues are really amazing, and they are really friendly, and they help me a lot. So so far it's really good.
1: What is your take on Fiordi Ligi? How do you approach the role?
3: Well, I think she is a bit similar to Elettra, so Idomeneo's Elettra, because she is angry. She really, really knows in the first area what she wants, but the second area, which is actually cutted in this production, she's also angry, but really different. It's two really different areas.
1: Do you like Mozart?
3: Oh, of course, a lot. I love him. I love actually most of the arias for me, most of the roles that he wrote for my voice. So I hope that I will meet every characters.
1: Do you hope to be meeting them here?
3: I would love to come back here.
2: In this high note, an invitation to this year's 35th Mozart Festival, now on in Warsaw. Your host was Elżbieta Krajewska. 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

Welcome to Offside, the program in which we talk about sports while listening to music. I'm Danuta Eisler, your host, and in today's show, in 2026, Poland's skaters for the first time qualified for a team event of the Olympics, while the country has for the first time hosted synchronized junior skating world championships. We'll take a look at the development of figure skating in Poland, which has 1,200 licensed skaters and 100 judges. All that is coming up, but first, here is Polish music collaboration of Kajan, Aidan, Rahel called Po Co or What For. Wczorajszych

0: Poland was represented by 56 athletes at the Milano Cortina 2026 Winter Olympics, following the conclusion of the Olympic qualification process. The country's athletes participated in competitions across a wide range of winter sports, including speed skating, biathlon, ski jumping, and short track speed skating. Poland also competed in figure skating and for the first time ever in the figure skating team event.
1: My name is Jakub Wójcik. I'm a general secretary of Polish Figure Skating Association.
2: We are talking at a Torwar ice skating rink, indoor arena that is a seat of the association and also a place where many competitions are happening, including now. How is Polish figure skating? I'm probably going to sound like a very old lady when I say that I remember a certain Grzegorz triumphant on the international rinks many, many years ago.
1: Yes, exactly.
2: Grzegorz Filipowski. That was a long time ago.
1: Yeah, exactly. We are not competing for the medals at the European or world level at the moment, but we have quite a decent lineup, quite strong lineup on our national team.
2: So you would say that these days figure skating is popular in Poland when it comes to A, spectators, so the general public, and B, little boys and girls who will be Grzegorz Filipowskis one day of the future?
1: Hopefully, yes. We have a bit more skaters now training. We see the growth of interest in training figure skating, but still we need to wait for the results of that in the future. It is difficult now in nowadays to train sports, especially demanding sports like figure skating.
2: Why? Because of cell phones?
1: Also, yeah, because you have to compete not only with other sports but also with other activities, cell phones, games, where there is a lot of attractions in the life of the young people that can distract them, and it's really difficult to, let's say, spend many years to perfect your figure skating, and this is required to be a top level skater. The skaters we are having here, all of them, they spend most of their lives getting to this level, so yeah, it's a big devotion for many of them, so we should appreciate them and their excellence, and it's really wonderful to watch them here, and I think the crowd enjoys it.
2: I have to say that when I was coming in here, I bumped into a timekeeper, a sweet lady from Sweden, and I was surprised there was a timekeeper, because I thought that a routine is usually, what, 4-something minutes, and what timekeeping is there needed?
1: There is a person who needs to check if it's within the time frame prescribed by the rules, and also for the Icelanders there is additional timekeeper who checks the duration of the lifts. They have the referee.
2: I'm sorry, there is duration of the lifts,
1: yeah,
2: but this is nanoseconds.
1: No, it seems
2: like nanoseconds to visitors, those who watch.
1: Yeah, the timekeepers are there to help the referee to determine whether the lift or the whole program was within the rules or not, because if you deviate the rules, there are deductions, and that's why they are here and they help the referee.
2: Switching from amateur to professional, are the authorities satisfied with the current situation in Poland?
1: Well, we have quite a difficult situation, especially infrastructure-wise, because...
2: Oh, we are here now. There are other ice skating rinks indoor in Poland, no?
1: Whereas there is only one full-size indoor ice rink in Warsaw, and the whole metropolitan area is 2.5 million people, I think, so it's basically nothing. This rink is rented on the midnight or on the 1 a.m., so...
2: Really?
1: Yeah, there is a high demand for the ice time and there is not enough infrastructure. Hopefully this will change soon, but it also one of the barriers is the cost of the access to the infrastructure, because basically mostly the cost of the

0: energy. So this is why figure skating is not that popular, because the access to it is not that easy for many people. One, because of the cost. Two, because of the infrastructure. Like, there are many, many cities above 100,000 people in Poland that have no ice rink infrastructure, where you can practice only basic skating on seasonal rinks, but you cannot practice figure skating like it is required to develop yourself as a skater.
1: And how big is the Polish figure skating, shall we say, professional community? Do we have our own judges, referees, coaches, this and that?
0: We have a bit less than 100 judges. We have around 1,200 licensed skaters on different levels, so this is basically the numbers. They are not very high, as we can see, but I hope it will change. We can see some trends that the number is rising, so I hope it will keep up and develop our sport.
1: The calendar for the upcoming months is not only the Olympics.
0: Oh yes, we are hosting ISU Championships this season in Poland, which will be ISU's synchronized World Junior Championships. It's in synchronized skating, so...
1: Yeah, what does that mean? The same thing we see in a swimming pool?
0: No, not exactly, but quite close. It's a team event. It's a team sport. There are 16 skaters skating together and performing together as a synchronized team.
1: And they perform some kind of routine?
0: Yeah, there is
1: it must be spectacular.
0: It's very spectacular, and it's best to watch on site live, because then you can embrace the full concept of this synchronized skating. It's not an Olympic sport yet. Hopefully it will become an Olympic sport soon. And Poland is quite strong in synchronized skating. We are competing for the top 10 places both in junior worlds and in senior worlds. And for the first time we are hosting the World Junior Synchronized Championships. They will be in March, 13th, 14th of March in Gdańsk.
1: So we must be good if the World Federation of the Sport has granted us the privilege to host such an event. No, I don't think anybody can do it.
0: Well, yes, we competed with others to be a host for that event, and we are happy that the International Skating Union decided to give us this privilege.
1: So you are telling me that we have accomplished already athletes in synchronized skating?
0: Yes, they are developing teams. It's not easy, because you need 16 skaters.
1: I bet, and the more people you have, probably the more difficult it is to synchronize everybody.
0: Like, it's a team sport, like in other team sports. You cannot win this event with the one or two great skaters. You have to have a great team, and to develop this team you have to work very hard. And our teams in Gdańsk especially, who was the leading team in the recent years, but now is also another team in Toruń, they are skating very well, and well, we'll see how they will further develop.
1: And that's also divided into male, female, men, women, or mixed teams?
0: No, it can be mixed, but mostly there are females. Rarely the men on the team. But
1: and how long is the routine of a synchronized?
0: Oh, it's the same. They have also the short program and the free skating. It's very similar to the singles.
1: Which is what, 4 minutes and something?
0: 4 minutes, yeah. It's the senior, junior is shorter.
1: So it seems like a short program, but probably perform wonderfully under pressure on ice for four minutes is not easy.
0: Well, there are some elements are very spectacular, like the pivoting block element is really something that is astonishing for the audience. So I encourage everyone to experience synchronized skating.
1: Thank you.
0: Thank you very much.
2: And a total of 142 quota spots were available to athletes to compete in figure skating at the 2026 Olympics. Each National Olympic Committee was allowed to enter a maximum of 18 skaters, with a maximum of 9 men or 9 women. Among them, from Poland, was Yekaterina Kurakova.
3: Magdalena Tascher, Polish Figure Skating Association.
1: We're talking at Torwar Skating Rink in Warsaw, International Challenger, full house.
3: Full house, yes. Full house in our home rink in Warsaw, Torwar Arena. This is an event of an international skating union and hosted by Polish Figure Association. This is one of 9 Challenger Series events. So this is like one step lower than Grand Prix.
1: And we're talking on the final day. There was a lot of excitement in the previous days. Mm-hmm. A nice comeback for Ms. Kurakova?
3: Yes, Yekaterina Kurakova won this event for the second time in a row.
1: So she defended her title.
3: Yes, she defended her title. I think it means a lot to Katia, because this season is really tough for her. And this is really challenging.

0: After Olympics to find a new motivation, set new goals. So she's pretty happy to win it. And she really wanted to win. She was sixth after the short program. Oh, she was really fighting.
1: Miss Kurakova represents Poland. She was Moscow born. Mm-hmm. Does that influence her professional road now? You know what I'm talking about.
0: She's Polish. She's a Polish girl. She has Polish citizenship since 2018. And she feels like a Polish girl.
1: Polish at heart.
0: Yes, definitely. She says that her hometown is Toruń. She's now practicing in Mediolan. But when you ask her, Katia, where are you from? I'm from Poland. I'm Kasia, she answers. Beside Katia, I want to mention our new sport pair, Julia Szczecinina and Michał Woźniak. This is very important for us. Since 2014, we didn't have any senior pair, so...
1: We've been waiting.
0: Yeah, we've been waiting.
1: Both fans
0: they,
1: and...
0: Yes, they won
1: the
0: a medal here, and we are pretty sure this is only the beginning of their journey. So, really, it means a lot. Of course, the most important events are Europeans for continents and worlds. Keep your fingers crossed, because those are really fantastic people.
2: On the ice, representing Georgia, Anastasia Metelkina and Luka Bielorada.
3: Magdalena Taszer there of the Polish Figure Skating Association. And although Poland did not win any medals in Milan when it comes to figure skating, its first senior sports pair since 2014 definitely made a mark.
4: My name is Michał Woźniak. I'm a Polish figure skater competing in a discipline of pair skating. Olympic competitor. We managed to get qualification from amount of discipline that made us required and qualified for the team event. So yeah, we can say that we are quite solid that we managed to have that big of a team. Qualification for Olympics is not considered to be given, so the amount of work that each one of us had to put is...
5: So you have to earn it in a way.
4: You have to earn it.
5: You used to be a single ice skater. And now you're doing pairs.
4: Yeah.
5: Why did you switch?
4: I switched because I finally said yes to my coach making me at least consider skating in pairs because I was quite tall, I was also quite big. She saw how I worked. And of course, at some point, we all were, as boys, blinded by this dream of skating very well in a single skating. But then I just told myself, okay, I'm just going to try because I saw how everybody else in the field is doing. And I was thinking that it might be impossible to reach this level. So I switched to pairs. And it turned out that it's absolutely my thing. Everything I worked on finally found its way to be effective.
5: So it all clicked. We don't have that many men's ice skating in Poland. No, when I think of successes, I'm thinking way back, and Grzegorz Filipowski.
4: I had the pleasure to meet him multiple times already, because we were skating in Toronto, the work he skates in Toronto, so I had the chance to talk with him. He's a coach. And the discipline changed. It's completely different skating than it was 20 years ago, because the amount of work that you need to put that is so subtle, that it just makes the huge change. It's so much everywhere that... Picking it up requires a lot of specialist work. In some sense, it also becomes so professional that you have to be fully focused on that to achieve top high level and medals internationally on the highest level.
5: Your partner now, Julia, she's not Polish, is she?
4: She's Polish now. She's also Hungarian and Swiss. So we kind of both found each other because I was searching for a partner. She was also searching for a partner. She had multiple tryouts before me. After we got in touch, after the tryout, it just clicked.
5: How long you've been training together?
4: I think it's like 3 years now. We practice in Berlin, stable. In Berlin, we have one. I mean, we have also other teams, junior teams, but we have one good team, which is our sparring partners, and this is something that on this level is well needed.
5: You have sparring partners?
4: I
5: thought sparring was only in things like boxing and kickboxing.
4: No, actually, it's in skating is also very important because it creates this environment of hard working. It's very hard to describe. We push each other and we are not alone. It's also much easier to kind of get yourself together to work better and more efficient. Our sparring partner is Minerva Haze and Nikita Volodin, so current European champions, vice world champions, and multiple, already two times Grand Prix finalist winners. They are quite decent skaters, and it also brings this perspective that in this sport we all do the same work.
1: Skating pairs, there was quite a switch from being single, so to speak, to pairs. What's the most difficult thing in pairs? Throwing
4: it's a very
1: your partner
4: question.
1: Or coordination?
4: It's actually a very tricky question because for each pair, it's something different. For example, we have some troubles with throws, so that's our weak spot, put more focus.

0: but there are multiple players who have like decent technique and jumping part, but they have some troubles doing lifts, for example. Lifts is our strong side. We always do it. We do it quite decent in the field also. So the challenge in it is everybody has their own challenges. It's completely different sport than single skating. Coordination wise, it's also something different because it's different to make a lift when you're really tired and pumped up and you have no freedom of movement anymore than to do a triple jump. So this is different kind of work, and it also relies on different kind of principles, because for us it's togetherness. So both of us, it's like some of our coordination, some of our strength, because every kind of coordination and power that creates the element, it needs to become the whole. So every insufficiency that I have, she needs to compensate, and every insufficiency that she does, I have to compensate. Of course, the principles are the same, because biomechanics and physics is the same,
1: yes,
0: of course. But how it comes together, because just because we are together and we're doing the element together, is like different perspective. It's completely different side of the story. And this was something also what I meant when I said it's different part of skating. You have to think about it differently, but also some kind of the same. This is, for me, much more interesting. I always avoid saying better, worse. It's different. Mm-hmm. It's fascinating in its own way.
1: Thank you very much.
0: Thank you very much.
2: Figure skater Michał Woźniak there. And finally, I'd like you to meet potential medal hopefuls in the future, Aleksandra Borisova of Ukraine and Aaron Freeman from the UK, an unusual ice skating pair which got together through an ice dance partners search, a Tinder for skaters, if you will, and now ice dance competitively for Poland while based in the southern Polish city of Katowice.

0: Discourse, please. 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Zajmują obecnie pierwsze miejsce. Aleksandra Borisowa and Aaron Freeman from Poland have earned a total score of 124.47 total points. They are currently in first place.
1: My name is Aleksandra Borisova. I'm from Ukraine. I'm doing figure skating all my life. Now I'm studying for teacher on dance.
2: My name is Aaron Freeman. I started skating in the British Federation in singles, and then I moved on to ice dance about 6 years ago. Happily skating under Poland for 3 years now.
3: And you are a skating pair, yes, in ice dance.
1: Yes.
3: Is it similar to regular dancing? You just have to figure out how to do it on skates?
2: Yeah, that's the difficult part, trying to perform the dances on the ice, because there's no friction on your feet to sustain your body weight, so you have to learn how to balance on a knife point.
1: And do it technical elements, because it's important too.
3: And how did you come together, so to speak, since you're from Ukraine?
2: I came from Great Britain. Sasha found me on Ice Dance Partner Search, which is a website that's dedicated to finding skating partners in pairs and shows and ice dance.
3: So it's like Tinder for skating?
2: Exactly.
1: Yeah, exactly.
3: I didn't know you can get hooked up, so to speak, to start dancing on ice together. This is a first for me that I'm hearing about it. Has been around for a long time?
2: Yes, the website's really out of date, actually. It's running on something like Windows XP.
3: So how did you come from Ukraine to Poland and from Britain to Poland?
1: I look at a partner, because in Ukraine I not can find. And I find in Ice Partner Search again a partner from Poland. And I go to Poland just to try, and I stay 2 days, and coach say, yeah, you can stay all the time, and I stay to Poland.
2: And I came to Poland to skate with Sasha, and at this time Sasha was already in the Polish Federation.
3: So you're based in Poland now?
2: Yes,
3: Katowice.
2: Yes.
3: Katowice is known for hockey, I think, no?
2: Yes, and because of that, there's a lot of resources for figure skaters in Katowice. There is something like five ice rinks.
1: Five ice rinks, and do it two more next year.
2: Yes,
1: years.
2: And they're building two new ice rinks too.
3: And you like being based in Katowice?
2: I love Katowice. It's a very nice place to be.
3: So this is what you do professionally. So you practice every day, yeah, either skating or what else? I don't know, gym or what?
1: Gym, dance, ballet,
2: coaching ourselves. We all coach as a team. We have to prioritize skating over.

0: for everything. Sasha works as a coach to make some money, and then I try to coach sometimes. The rest is, unfortunately, funding from Sasha's mum, who's our number one star in this.
1: Our manager.
0: Most couples also have sponsors, but we also

0: of course, I contact every day my family, calling,
1: writing. She has the alarms on her phone so she can see if there's a bomb going towards her cities and checks on her family around that time.
0: My mom calling at 5 o'clock in the morning. And she say, Russian attack us. I not believe it's possible in this time. Yeah, we try take family in Poland. But my mom said, no, it's okay, it will be fine, we stay in home.
1: Very strong people.
2: So you have a lot of support when people find out that you're from Ukraine?
0: Oh yeah, I have a lot of support from my friends, my coaches, Aaron. The most support me is Aaron because he stays with me 24 hours every day. And right now I try help. Beginning of the war, we try help other people in Ukraine who emigrate, running out in the war.
2: Do you speak Polish? Any Polish?
0: Of course.
2: Do you speak any Polish?
1: My postkeeper is a bit upset.
2: You're wearing quite spectacular costumes with a lot of frills, nice yes. Makeup. Obviously, you have to be visible from far away. Who takes care of your costumes?
0: We have a woman who give idea. She's from Ukraine too, because I know she very long time. But we do the costume in Poland, in Katowice.
2: What you're going to dance and the music you're going to dance it to. Who chooses that?
1: The majority of the time we try to choose the music, but our coaches sometimes try to guide us to another direction to try and find the music that suits our style the best. But yeah. This music, Monzart Rock Opera, was Sasha's choice,
0: yeah.
1: And she's been dying to skate to this music for 4 or 5 years now.
2: Is there one part that you don't particularly like about skating life and you would change it if you could in a second?
1: Most likely the repetition is the hardest point of this sport, because the moment you start to relax on the repetitions, all of the standard goes down very fast. It's very fast to lose the level.
3: Of 124.47 points. They are currently in first place.
2: We've just witnessed you competing. How do you feel it went for you?
1: This was a okay skate. Of course it could be better, but we did a performance, I believe, and we presented ourselves in a positive way.
2: And you had the home base fans to
0: yes.
2: cheer you.
0: Yes,
1: this is amazing. It's so nice to have people cheering along. We did our last choreo lift where Sasha is essentially flanking on my foot.
2: Yes, very impressive.
1: It gets such a loud cheer, and every time it's a motivation for that last push to the end of the program. Yeah.
2: Thank you very much.
4: I was talking to Aleksandra Borisova of Ukraine and Aaron Freeman from the UK, a Polish ice dance skating pair. And that interview brings us to the end of this special edition of Offside, the program in which we looked at the current developments in Polish figure skating. I'm leaving you now with Polish group Plastic and their song called Never Been Better. I'm Danuta Isler. 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

Welcome to Central Europe Today. In this magazine, every week we will be talking about what life in Central Europe is all about. The show is coming to you from Warsaw and is hosted by me, Danuta Isler. It is a co-production of Polish Radio's External Service, as well as Radio Slovakia International, Radio Romania International, and Radio Prague. And in the show this week, Poland's Best Brands Awards handed out for the fifth time in Warsaw. Also, exiled Belarusian opposition leader Cichanouska was in Yerevan for the first ever EU-Armenia summit. And mental health, digital risks and family conflicts among top priorities for the new Czech Children's Ombudsman. We'll tell you more about him, but first, it's time for music, and we're kicking off this week's show with Polish singer Hania Kuzimowicz and her song called Trzy razy bardziej, or Three Times as Much.

0: Poland's best brands were awarded for the fifth time in Warsaw last week. Best brands are those that are commercially successful and trigger certain emotions sticking in the minds of consumers and associated with innovation and positive experience. Contrary to many other events of this type, though, in the case of Best Brand Awards, the winners are chosen not by a panel of judges, but solely by consumers. The award-winning candidates are determined in a complex study conducted by Nielsen IQ Consumer Research Institute and based on two key yardsticks, the actual economic success in a marketplace and the brand's perceived popularity among consumers. So, do post purchasing decisions translate into share of wallet or share of soul?
1: My name is Karolina Zajdel-Pawlak. I am the managing director of Nielsen IQ, the biggest global market research company operating in over 90 countries and for over 30 years in Poland.
2: Nielsen is behind the results of Best Brands Poland Awards. We just witnessed an event during which selected Polish companies were awarded not by jury, but actually by consumers.
1: Yes, the jury consists of consumers who actually were voting by spending their money when they are making their everyday purchase decisions. So this is how it translates into share of wallet, one of the two dimensions of our best brands research. And the second dimension is share of soul, where we interviewed thousands of respondents, of consumers. We asked them a long list of questions to check if those answers are consistent and how they correlate with actual sales results to determine which brands have both share of wallet and share of soul.
2: What kind of questions were they? Give me an example of one or two of such questions. Was it like, why do you like this particular dishwashing liquid, or?
1: That would be a guiding question. So you need to ask always an open question where the respondent, the shopper, will tell you which brands are top of their minds. The first selection are top brands in terms of sales and sales dynamics. Mm-hmm. So you can see some rising stars like the Neboa cosmetic brand that probably no one would recall 3 years ago. Mm-hmm. But now it's a rising star. They have amazing word of mouth and quality of products. So we ask people how they do their shopping, what they have to purchase, whether they browse through internet, whether they rely on friends' recommendations, they read beauty press or watch TikTok. So you have to make this broad research to collect different connection points where the consumers are making the decisions or starting to make the decisions that they finalize in store.
2: Six categories within best brands.
1: Yes.
2: One of them is best Polish brand.
1: Yes, one of them is best Polish brand. The overall winner is best brand. But every year we try to rotate the categories, to avoid some obvious top of mind brands like you could have Coca-Cola winning or maybe Pepsi-Cola. And those categories are actually determined based on a broad consumer lifestyles research. Identified that this is all about myself, all about frictionless living. That manifests in a lot of focus on your health, longevity, wellness, sports. That's one of the categories that was determined via those consumer research, and it gathers brands from quite different industries, right? It can be a sport drink, it can be some sport equipment, quite diverse category. And actually, this is our objective. Otherwise, you would always have to compare boring apple to apple.
2: You also have categories like, what was it, best communication brand?
1: Yes.
2: So it sounds like it's an industry award, although it's given by us consumers and customers.
1: If it was industry award, that would be probably granted based on GRPs or media spending. We actually didn't look at it at all. We were asking respondents what brand campaigns they recall. Obviously, media expert is an iconic communication and brand building.
2: This concept of best brands, this is not a Polish concept, right? It came to Poland.
1: It's an international concept. I think it started in Germany. It actually spread across Europe, so best brands are also present in Austria, UK, Switzerland, I think. This will be first year in Emirates as well. So we are spreading our partnership with Serviceplan and Nielsen IQ because it's a great insight into how the consumer landscape is shaped in a given year and country, and how brands can build their relationship responding to those changing consumer sentiments.
2: Polish Consumer of 2026, based on best brands awarded in Warsaw tonight, what can we say about the channels through which he or she does shop?

0: during the time of the atmosphere, you know, brick and mortar stores, online, nice music in the background, this or that, catchy advertisements.
1: Polish shopper is full of contradictions. It's super demanding. Most of us is shopping omnichannel, so you can start your shopping while browsing your mobile, watching Netflix, or you can actually go to Biedronka and then realize that maybe actually, haven't I seen that cheaper in somewhere else?
0: You
1: open
0: yes.
1: up your mobile and app to compare.
0: We may be invited to the G20 club, but we still check the prices.
1: We do. We are very price conscious. Polish shoppers declare that price is one of the top selection criteria for store and for brands. Despite those declarations, they are willing to pay more for some brands that they have a strong relationship, like Lace, Wedel or Lubella, and many other brands that are not the cheapest. So Polish shoppers are very smart in how they do shopping, demanding, but price is not enough. Price is a must-have, pleasure, and extra functional benefits like coffee with, guarana or collagen. We want more. Polish shopper is more and more demanding.
0: And the well-being is no longer a niche in beauty industry.
1: Exactly. Well-being is not a niche, not a luxury, not a big event once per year, but it's everyday choice. Whenever we pick a tea, it's more and more often not just a regular tea, but tea with some extra supplements. When we choose a shampoo, when we choose a water, it can be mineral water, vitamin water. So well-being is present literally at every time of the day.
0: So you are not surprised by anything this year, 2026 Best Brands in Poland?
1: No surprises, like a confirmation of what Polish shoppers are looking for.
0: Thank you very much.
1: Thank you very much.
2: I was talking to Karolina Zajdel-Pawlak, Managing Director of Nielsen IQ Polska. And up next, you'll hear Poland's alternative pop band Cheap Tobacco in the song called Serce or Heart.

0: You're listening to Central Europe Today, coming your way from Warsaw with me, your host, Danuta Isler. The exiled Belarusian opposition leader Svetlana Tsikhanouskaya was in Armenian capital of Yerevan earlier this month, where she participated in events during the European Political Community Summit. The fate of many nations depends on the outcome of the war in Ukraine, she told Armenian public radio. When Ukraine wins war, it'll be a huge opportunity for us Belarusians as well, she said, adding that the Lukashenko regime is selling out independence of the country and surrendering Belarus to Russia in exchange for political and economic support of Lukashenko personally. Tsikhanouskaya became an opposition leader after her husband, Serhiy Tikhanovsky, was arrested when seeking to run in the 2020 presidential election. After the election, a victory for Lukashenko was then disputed by the opposition. Tsikhanouskaya was held by the authorities and forced into exile. And so, speaking to Akshik Sarkisian of the Armenian Public Radio, she talked about her life as a leader in exile.
1: A leader in exile, that is almost romantic. How do you yourself feel about the symbol you've become?
2: You know, honestly speaking, I felt that fight for democracy is often romanticized. You know, you think about, you know, big rallies, beautiful women, you know, flowers, but path to democracy is paved with the tears and sufferings and pain. Of course, you know, it's difficult to be a leader of a democratic movement that lost its country, its state. The state is seized by a dictator and people live in Belarus like during Stalin times in big Gulag prison. People who fled the country also lost their motherland and going through transnational repression. So it's not easy way, but the fate, you know, brought me to this position. For those who maybe forgot my story, I went to presidential campaign instead of my husband, who was jailed by Lukashenko, and I forced to leave the country after I won elections. But I'm so proud of Belarusian people who, despite all the repressions and pain, they are continuing to fight in the country underground, you know, in exile more openly. And we managed to keep our unity. We managed to keep our aims, our purposes in place. We really achieved a lot. We found a lot of friends all over the world. We formalized relationship with the democratic world. It's not easy. Sometimes you feel that you're abandoned, you're forgotten by the rest of the world. You know, the focus is dispersed, you know, so many crises, but we managed to keep Belarus on the agenda. We managed the world not to forget about us, to assist us. Of course, you know, the problems in Belarus is not only about internal politics or even humanitarian disaster. It became problem of security as well. So, of course, I see more interest to our case. As a leader, I'm trying to lead with the dignity, you know, with pride for my nation, and show to the world that Belarus is not Lukashenko, Belarus is people, and Belarus is not Russia.
1: The Armenian authorities are trying to build a democracy, but we have seen democracies backslide and the past. What's the lesson we need to learn from Belarus?
2: Look, definitely democracy is very easy to lose and very difficult to get it back. And I just encourage Armenian people to invest into institutions, because, you know, politicians can come and leave, but democratic institutions that you have built, that exist, that maybe also going through a difficult path, I ask people to support it. Of course, only institutions can provide stable democracy. Vibrant civil society also play a huge role, and of course, independent media. This is what is necessary to keep democracy alive. I remember how after collapse of Soviet Union, we really had many chances, you know, to become a democratic country, but we chose wrong person, the most pro-Soviet Union or pro-Russian person in Belarus, who didn't care about democracy, didn't care about our national identity, our country, and he started to serve Russia immediately and brought dictatorship in Belarus. And now for 30 years already, you know, people trying to return democracy to Belarus, and it's very difficult. It costs people's freedom, people's life, it costs independence, you know. That's why just cherish what you have. Even if you think that you're at the beginning of democracy or you're about to lose it, it needs everybody's contribution. It's not politicians, you know, who have to decide, you know, democracy is here or not, you know, how institutions are working.

0: working. It's all about people, it's all about nations. It's my first time in Armenia. I fell in love with your people, with your strong national identity, you know, how much you care about each other. And I'm sure that you will manage to save democracy that you have, and that you'll manage to strengthen it, because such nation as Armenian deserves the best.
1: That was Armenian leader in exile, Svetlana Tsikhanouskaya, talking to Axtik Sarkisyan of the Armenian Public Radio. And up next, you'll hear Poland's Lady Punk in a song called California, or California.

0: You're listening to Central Europe Today, coming away from Warsaw with me, your host, Danuta Isler. And finally, as of last month, children in the Czech Republic have a new advocate, the country's first officially appointed children's ombudsman. The role is meant to strengthen the protection of children's rights, as well as give young people a stronger voice. Ruth Frankova of Radio Prague has the story.
1: Bullying, risks on social networks and mental health problems, children today face a growing number of challenges. To address them, Czechia now finally has its first children's ombudsman. The role has been taken up by Martin Beneš, a former guardianship judge from the city of Most, who took office on Tuesday. He says his main goal is to listen to children, especially those most at risk, including children in foster care, those growing up in socially excluded areas, or children from minority backgrounds. When it comes to the issues he wants to address, Beneš says he will also draw on surveys conducted among children by the Office of the Public Defender of Rights.
2: At the top of the list are issues related to children's mental health, followed by matters concerning education. In my view, questions of social and legal protection of children are also important. These are therefore the topics I would like to focus on as priorities. Another issue that definitely needs

0: needs to be added is safety in the digital environment.
1: Children will be able to contact Benesh whenever they feel threatened or need help with problems they cannot solve on their own. He says he wants to act as someone who can pass on their concerns and help find concrete solutions. As the Children's Public Defender of Rights, he will review the actions of authorities dealing with children. This includes complaints about bodies responsible for the social and legal protection of children, conditions in children's homes, or cases where people disagree with court decisions concerning child custody. To better understand children's perspectives, Benesh also plans to create an advisory group made up of minors.
0: A council will be created by law into which I would like to involve at least several dozen children from different backgrounds, including disadvantaged children. Not only those who are interested and active, but also children who would otherwise not get the chance to speak. That means children from socially excluded environments, from institutional care and others.
1: At the same time, Benesh says he wants to draw attention to shortcomings in the current system and work to address them. In the coming weeks, he plans to meet with the Minister of Education and the Minister of Justice to discuss possible improvements. He also intends to visit schools across the country to raise awareness among children about the existence of this office and to let them know it was created specifically to help them. The position of Children's Ombudsman was created last July. Until now, it had been temporarily held by Deputy Ombudsman Vít Alexandr Shorm. During that time, the office handled more than 700 submissions, including over 70 directly from children. Most of those cases involved disputes within families or problems at school.
2: That was Ruth Frankova of Radio Prague. In her report on the new children's ombudsman in the Czech Republic, brings us to the end of this week's edition of Central Europe Today. I'm leaving you now with Polish group Red Lips and the song called Po co nam było, or Why Did We Need It For? I'm Danuta Isler. 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

0: Hi, I'm Sławek Szewc in Warsaw. Welcome to News from Poland on Monday, May 18th. In today's edition of our current affairs magazine, Polish football star Lewandowski bids Barcelona goodbye.
1: That's the last effort. He's coming off.
2: One last sighting of goal for Robert Lewandowski. Possibly the greatest Polish footballer ever. Certainly worthy of wearing the Barcelona number 9.
0: Arrived as a star, left as a legend. Also, Polish commentators say U.S.-China summit left key issues unresolved.
3: It is a rivalry. Both countries not define themselves, but definitely perceive themselves as rivals.
0: That and more later on, but now a look at some Polish-related news developments. Polish politicians in blame game over U.S. troop presence. Polish police investigate possible Russian link in cyber attack on TV Republika, and tribute to Polish soldiers for key World War II victory in Italy. Polish politicians have fallen into a public dispute over who bears responsibility for reports that the Pentagon has cancelled plans to rotate around 4,000 U.S. troops into Poland. Marcin Przydacz, head of the Presidential International Policy Bureau, said on Monday that the Defense Ministry bore primary responsibility for clarifying the situation directly with the Pentagon. He suggested the ministry had not been sufficiently engaged in recent months, leading to what he called a degree of surprise at U.S. decisions. If direct defense contacts failed to resolve the matter within days, he said it would be escalated to the political level. Przydacz added that President Karol Nawrocki had spoken recently with U.S. President Donald Trump and that the understandings reached in that conversation absolutely remain in force, as he said. Przydacz also called on Prime Minister Donald Tusk and Parliamentary Speaker Włodzimierz Czarzasty to stop what he described as unnecessary anti-American narratives that were unhelpful to Poland's cause. Defense Minister Władysław Kosiniak-Kamysz is due to meet U.S. Joint Chiefs Chairman General Dan Kane on Wednesday. A day earlier, Polish Chief of General Staff General Wiesław Kukuła is scheduled to meet the U.S. and NATO Commander in Europe General Aleksis Grinkiewicz. The dispute follows Reuters reporting on Friday, citing two anonymous American officials, that the Pentagon had scrapped plans for the rotation. CNN, also citing U.S. defense sources, said Defense Secretary Pete Hegseth's decision was part of a broader effort to reduce American forces in Europe. Polish Prime Minister Donald Tusk said on Sunday that President Nawrocki had thrown mud at Poland in front of foreign leaders at a summit in Bucharest and accused opposition

0: contributor Jarosław Kaczyński of trying to shift blame for Washington's decision onto Poland itself. Kaczyński hit back within hours, saying Poland's NATO standing depended on trust, which Tusk had consistently undermined. On Saturday, he had already claimed the Tusk government had destroyed U.S. relations in 2 years. The Polish National Security Bureau, the BBN, a presidential advisory council, said on Saturday that the reports did not directly or ultimately concern Poland and that a rotation of American forces, including equipment and personnel, was underway. Meanwhile, Poland's prime minister said on Monday there is no alternative to Polish-American, European-American friendship and cooperation as he attended the signing of a deal to establish an authorized servicing center for Abrams tank engines in Poland. Speaking at the Military Aviation Works No. 1 in Dęblin on Monday, Prime Minister Tusk said that Poland would always expect from its allies what it offers in return, and that is respect and predictability. Polish police are investigating whether Russian intelligence services or hackers linked to them were behind a cyber attack targeting employees of TV Republika, a right-wing television channel. Warsaw Metropolitan Police said on Sunday that investigators are examining what they called an Eastern thread, a possible connection to Russian actors. Police described the attack as large scale and said evidence points to actions requiring appropriate planning and time coordination. The incident came to light on May 15th when police responded to an alert about a child in danger at the home of Tomasz Sakiewicz, the channel's editor-in-chief. Sakiewicz went on the air to denounce what he called a provocation. The channel's programming director, Michał Rachoń, said the station was aware of around 30 similar incidents, all following the same pattern. False emails sent to police and other institutions claiming people at various addresses were suicide risks, had explosives, or posed a threat to life. Polish officials on Monday paid tribute to soldiers who, after a bloody World War II battle, captured Monte Cassino in Italy, contributing to a major Allied victory over Nazi German forces more than 8 decades ago. Lech Parel, head of Poland's Office for War Veterans and Victims of Oppression, was among those who traveled to the historic site about 130 kilometers southeast of Rome to honor Polish soldiers during commemorations of the 1944 battle, which opened the road to the Italian capital for Allied troops. The ceremonies marked 82 years since the 2nd Polish Corps, led by General Władysław Anders, finally seized Monte Cassino after months of heavy fighting. Parel said, "This battle is known worldwide with all Allied forces participating, but it was our soldiers who captured the monastery and raised the red and white Polish flag over its ruins. We achieved this thanks to the efforts of all the Allies. Monte Cassino teaches us how important it is for the entire Western world to work together against aggression," Parel added in a reference to contemporary events including Russia's ongoing invasion of Ukraine. Later in the day, Poland's president Karol Nawrocki took part in ceremonies at the Polish War Cemetery at Monte Cassino, including a religious service and a roll call of the fallen. You're tuned to Polish Radio, and this is our weekday current affairs magazine. I'm Sławek Szefs, your host in Warsaw. Polish football star Robert Lewandowski announced on Saturday that after 4 years he will leave FC Barcelona at the end of his contract in June. He bid Barca supporters goodbye in the last home game of the season on Sunday and will depart as a modern legend who led the club back to winning trophies, including 3 Spanish championships. Marcin Matuszewski followed the event.
1: Polish veteran striker Robert Lewandowski is undoubtedly one of the world's top footballers of the 21st century. All in all, his illustrious career includes mind-blowing 696 goals and 196 assists in 1,001 senior games for European top-tier clubs and the Polish national team, as well as countless individual and team trophies the Warsaw-born star forward lifted on his way. Following

0: During 12 seasons with top German clubs, Lewandowski spent the last 4 years of his career in Spain at FC Barcelona. He arrived at the club in 2022 in a turbulent time of its organizational and financial trouble, and he led Barca back to winning trophies. However, across the last 12 months, the Polish veteran, who will soon turn 38, featured less for the club, in part also due to minor injuries which dotted his 25-26 season. All this sparked rumors that Robert Lewandowski will not extend his contract with Barcelona, running out at the end of June 2026. And on Saturday, a day before the Blaugrana's final home game of the season, the Polish national team captain confirmed this to fans on social media.
1: After 4 years, full of challenges and hard work, it's time to move on. I leave with the feeling that the missions is complete. I will never forget the love I received from the fans from my very first days. Catalonia is my place on earth. Thank you to everyone I met along the way during these beautiful 4 years.
2: Visca el Barça, visca Catalunya.
0: In response, the Catalonian club posted a farewell graphic on its social media, captioning Lewandowski's photo with the phrase "came as a star, lives as legend," which perfectly sums up the Pole's 4 years with Barca. Following the announcement on Sunday, the supporters flocked to the recently renovated Camp Nou Stadium to bid farewell to their star striker in his last home game for the club, with numerous fans from Poland also present. Barcelona's German manager Hansi Flick, who previously also coached Lewandowski at Bayern Munich, promised at the pre-match conference that he will field the Pole as a starter and guarantee him a proper send-off. He made good on his word, and Robert Lewandowski came out in a starting 11 to bid farewell to almost 60,000 of Barcelona fans in Sunday's match against Real Betis. And although he didn't score this time, when Barca's Polish captain was subbed off at the end of the match, the entire Camp Nou arena gave him a standing ovation as he left the pitch with tears in his eyes.
3: That's the last effort. He's coming off.
4: One last sighting of goal for Robert Lewandowski. One of the greats of the European game. Possibly the greatest Polish footballer ever. Certainly worthy of wearing the Barcelona number 9 shirt. The oldest ever Barcelona number 9. The love is mutual at the Camp Nou.
0: ESPN reported. A special emotional farewell ceremony for Lewandowski and his family was also held right after the match. FC Barcelona's YouTube channel relayed. Arriving in Spain at the age of 33, Robert Lewandowski proved that the world-class movement and finishing he presented in Germany were entirely transferable to La Liga, and that for a world-class athlete like him, age is just a number. He successfully led Barcelona through its transition phase that followed the Leo Messi era, mentoring an otherwise young roster on and off the pitch and serving as the focal point of the club's attack. Robert Lewandowski's legacy across his 4 years at Barcelona includes 3 Spanish championships, 1 Spanish Cup, and 3 Spanish Super Cups. On top of that, individually he provided 119 goals and 24 assists in 192 games across all competitions, including 1 La Liga's top goalscorer title. Across Lewandowski's time in Spain, no other player scored more goals for any club in the country's football top tier. Furthermore, despite being with the club for just 4 seasons, the Pole managed to become the 11th best scorer in Barcelona's entire 127-year-long history, stopping just 1 goal short of the top 10. For News from Poland, Marcin Matuszewski.
5: 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Polish experts have shared their insights on the recent U.S.-China summit held in Beijing. They believe that President Donald Trump and Chinese President Xi Jinping reached only modest public agreements concerning beef trade, fentanyl, and the Strait of Hormuz. However,

0: they left the more significant issues unresolved or unaddressed. Ada Yaniszewska has the details.
1: Just last weekend in Beijing, two of the world's most powerful leaders stood side by side, projecting confidence and control. But behind the staged diplomacy of the summit between Donald Trump and Xi Jinping, the reality was far less decisive. According to experts, including those from Poland, the Trump-Xi meeting ended without breakthroughs on the issues that matter most to global stability: Taiwan, Russia's war against Ukraine, Iran, and the future balance of power between Washington and Beijing. The summit produced announcements about trade, agricultural purchases, fentanyl cooperation, and promises of strategic stability. China reportedly agreed to expand imports of American agricultural products, though details were not disclosed. While both sides signaled interest in reducing tensions in certain economic sectors, but beyond those headline agreements, the deeper geopolitical fractures remained untouched. Before the summit, Marcin Przychodniak of the Polish Institute of International Affairs commented on the mutual perceptions of the U.S. and China.
2: It is a rivalry. Both countries not define themselves, but definitely perceive themselves as rivals in a sense that, in general, U.S. considers China as a country which plans to take over U.S.'s position in the international arena. That China is about to remodel the current international order, which was organized by the U.S. and the West in general. That China is perceived by the U.S. right now as a country which is planning to remodel that order.
1: So what was actually achieved at Trump and Xi's summit? According to commentary published by Polish Radio, the most consequential issues were either avoided entirely or left deliberately vague. The analysis argued that while Washington and Beijing managed to create the appearance of dialogue, neither side showed willingness to compromise on the core strategic disputes shaping the new global order. However, according to President Donald Trump, who announced during talks in Beijing, President Xi Jinping offered to help reach an agreement on the conflict with Iran.
3: We discussed it. I mean, when you say support, they're not fighting a war with us or anything.
4: No.
3: He said he's not going to give military equipment. That's a big statement. He said that today. That's a big statement. Said that strongly. But at the same time, he said, you know, they buy a lot of their oil there and they'd like to keep doing that. He'd like to see Hormuz Strait opened. I said, well, we didn't stop it. They did it. And then we stopped them. You know, sort of interesting.
1: Donald Trump said in an interview with Fox News. The U.S. president claimed Xi had promised not to arm Tehran, while both sides emphasized the need to keep the Strait of Hormuz open. Reporting from the summit, Polish Radio's correspondent Tomasz Sojewicz. Concluding his visit to Beijing, Donald Trump said his patience with Iran was running out. Peace negotiations were dragging on and uranium proposals were unacceptable. The U.S. president announced major contracts. However, details were not disclosed. China is reportedly planning to buy approximately 200 Boeing aircraft from the U.S. However, investors reacted less optimistically to this news as a much larger purchase was expected. Taiwan also emerged at the meeting, but no concrete declarations were made. Once again, Tomasz Sajewicz. Trump's visit to Beijing highlighted the critical role Taiwan plays in Chinese-American relations. Beijing has established a clear boundary with the U.S. If America intends to support Taiwan, it could lead to conflict with China. Despite ongoing Western concerns about China's economic and technological support from Moscow, the summit produced no visible pressure from Beijing on the Kremlin. Ukraine received a little visibility in the discussions, and Europe was similarly underrepresented. So what should the old continent do in this scenario? Patryk Kugiel from the Polish Institute of International Affairs offers insights.
5: There is a consensus that we need to be more autonomous, strategic, independent, that we cannot be dependent on any other country, whether this is Russia in terms of energy, US in terms of security, or China in terms of economy. Europe is fully aware what is necessary. We need to be in the driving seat, to take into our own hands our destiny. And we are rearming ourselves, we are investing, we are trying to revamp our economies and defense industries and competitiveness, innovation. We know where to go. In Europe, there is a disagreement how we should deal with China or Russia or United States. At least at this minimal level, we all agree that we need more strategic autonomy.
1: Financial markets seemed unconvinced as well. Investors searching for concrete agreements on tariffs, technology restrictions, or supply chains found little detail after the summit concluded.

0: For News from Poland, Ada Janiszewska.
1: You're listening to News from Poland, coming your way from Warsaw. The fifth edition of the Polish Institute of International Affairs Strategic Arc Conference, focusing on the future of conflicts, has recently taken place in Warsaw. International experts, strategists, and key decision makers who gathered in Poland's capital tried to answer how and when will the community of democracies have to face the new reality of a constant threat of conflict, kinetic and hybrid, all under the motto Preparing for Wars to Come. Danuta Isler was there and filed this report.
2: My name is Jakob Hallgren. I'm director of the Swedish Institute of International Affairs.
3: When you look at the international affairs from the Swedish perspective, what challenges do you see?
2: There's many challenges right now. If I start at the very big picture, we have an international system where there is a rivalry between China and the US, and that has a lot of ripple effects. Earlier today, we spoke about how China is supporting Russia, for instance, enabling its war. That has a direct effect on Europe. With the USA under Donald Trump, we've seen a retreat from previous norms and international law, which means that Europe and European countries need to get their act together in terms of competitivity, in terms of values, and not least, of course, in terms of turning defense commitment into real capabilities, because this is a world of great power politics, and in a world of great power politics, you need to some extent be able to play that game, essentially instill respect and show strength. And that is something that Europe can do. We have all the possibilities and the resources, but it takes political will, and that has a lot of consequences for us in Europe, I'd say.
4: I'm General Raj Shukla.
3: You spoke about India's national security strategy in the times of upheaval. You said New India is looking for friends and there is Poland here.
4: Yeah, so I see great congruence. You are going through a defense transformation. We are going through a national security makeover. And there is a military renaissance sweeping the global strategic military landscape. You have the talent, you have the capacities. I see a similar excitement in India. So as I pointed out in things like AI, algorithmic warfare, space, cyber, quantum, these new technologies, also doctrinal resets, ideation. I think the sense that I get is that we can do a lot of great stuff together.
3: And why is India going through a makeover of its national strategy?
4: Because we have a very challenging neighborhood. We have China to our north, which is not exactly a friend. It spends, the military component of the power differential is $450 billion. We have a not too friendly Pakistan. There are issues along the western horizons, eastern horizons. You have, you know, Myanmar, Bangladesh, and you have this 500 ship Chinese Navy in the IOR. So it's not a neighborhood of our making, but the reality is such that we have to prepare.
3: But is Europe the way to look? What about your relation with the US?
4: We have a relationship with the US, so we've got many platforms for them, but more the merrier. And Europe has a great deal of talent. In Poland, I see a great deal of talent. It also helps us in our strategic autonomy because we diversify our sources. So it's a win-win situation for all of us.
5: Patrick Kugel, Polish Institute of International Affairs, and also University.
3: We have witnessed quite a surprising turn of events. After 16 years in power, Viktor Orban was very painfully ousted. The majority of the Hungarian society voted in favor of the new leader. There is a lot of expectation, a lot of hope for the newly sworn in cabinet, but many people seem to be forgetting that at the end of the day, Magyar has the same roots as Orban. So can we expect, I don't know, a miraculous turnaround or some wow effect or quiet continuation of the old line, obviously minus the scandals, corruption and whatnot? What do you think?
5: Yeah, it is surprising, but this is again very optimistic. I've observed similar things in Asia recently. We had a very unexpected result of elections in Nepal, for example, when also someone from outside of politics who founded the new party just 2 years earlier won the elections decisively. And this was claimed to be a victory of young people and liberal-oriented people in Nepal. And I think equally optimistic was the victory of Magyar in Hungary. That's correct, that Magyar might not be very much different from Viktor Orban in his outlook, ideological outlook, political outlook, but he was elected on the pro-European agenda, and he will not betray this. This is the minimum that I expect from him. Yeah?

So he will continue to disagree on several issues, relations with Russia or Ukraine including, but Hungary will not disrupt the European unity, which is very good for Poland and for the European

0: true to this sentiment of Hungarians.
1: Patrick Kugel, thank you very much.
0: Thank you very much.
2: A report by Danuta Isler. Finally in the magazine, following Poland's first fatal bear attack in more than a decade, authorities and conservationists are stepping up efforts to monitor brown bears amid growing concerns over public safety. Michał Owczarek has the story.
3: Fatal bear attacks in Central Europe are rare, but recent months have seen a noticeable increase in human-bear conflicts, especially in the Carpathian mountain range. Encounters have surged due to growing bear populations, shrinking habitats, and animals venturing into populated areas for food, experts say. The spike in fatalities has sparked intense debate across Central Europe. In Poland, a 58-year-old woman was fatally mauled by a brown bear in April in a remote forest area in the southeastern Bieszczady Mountains region. This marked the country's first fatal bear attack in more than a decade. While the brown bear is a strictly protected species in Poland, permits may be issued in exceptional cases for the culling of a specific animal, Deputy Environment Minister Urszula Zielińska told Polish lawmakers last week. Current regulations already allow for swift action in cases involving animals that pose a real threat. Regional environmental protection agencies may authorize deterrence measures, capturing or relocation, while the national agency may, in exceptional cases, also approve an intervention call. Such permits are being issued, which means the state does have mechanisms in place to respond to specific dangerous situations. In response to concerns over public safety following the fatal incident, environmental conservationists in southeastern Poland have identified some 20 brown bears for a program of GPS tagging. Its aim is not only to protect people, but also the bears themselves, as the problem is that specimens had adapted to humans and have been more commonly seen around buildings and feeding from garbage bins. Rafał Rzepkowski of World Wildlife Fund Poland stresses that any bear attack on a human should be treated as an exceptional incident, as bears are naturally afraid of people and will not attack unless provoked. Most incidents deep in the forest typically occur when a person unexpectedly encounters a bear at close range while, for instance, collecting antlers or mushrooms off marked trails, or comes across a mother protecting her hubs. Bears do not view humans as prey. They are defending themselves or their young. A different challenge arises when bears begin appearing near residential areas, most often as a result of responsible human behavior, such as leaving household waste or compost unsecured, or deliberately attracting and feeding bears for photo purposes. The exact number of brown bears in Poland is not known, only based on estimates. Edward Marszałek, spokesperson for a regional state forest agency, says that the bear population is steadily growing and expanding its range. This year, Poland's brown bear population is estimated at between 250 and 300 individuals, roughly 10 times higher than in the 1970s or 1980s. As their numbers grow, so too does their range. Bears are no longer confined to the Bieszczady Mountains on Poland's southeastern border, but are increasingly appearing further north, including in the region where the recent fatal incident took place. Over the weekend, a brown bear killed a man in Bulgaria in the country's first fatal bear attack in 16 years. Romania, the home to the largest brown bear population in Europe, has experienced a spate of fatal encounters in recent years. In Slovakia, bear encounters, which escalated in 2024, prompted the government to legalize selective culling.

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1: Thanks, Michał, and I admit the very sound of a roaring bear makes one shiver. And that item brought us to the end of this Monday edition of our News from Poland Current Affairs magazine. I'm Sławek Szewc. Thanks for sharing your time.
2: You're tuned to Polish Radio, broadcasting from Warsaw. I'm Danuta Isler, welcoming you to this week's edition of A Day in a Life. In the program, veganism in Poland has reached an unprecedented popularity in 2026, transitioning from a dietary trend to mainstream culinary adoption. The movement is largely driven by young urban Poles and is marked by historic government mandates in schools. One proof? The 20th anniversary edition of Vegetarian and Vegan Week, taking place from May 18 to 24th across the country. The largest and oldest event in Poland promotes a plant-based diet and healthy lifestyle. This year's program is built around three main themes: climate, sport, and conscious tourism. And what a better place to find out more about veganism than a vegan restaurant that offers plant-based dishes, but with a twist.
3: Hi, my name is Ania Orzek. I run two vegan restaurants in Poland, in Gdańsk, Mana 68, and one in Warsaw, Mana 2.
4: And we're visiting the one in Warsaw for a very special occasion to try 3D printed steak.
3: That's correct.
4: I heard about vegan, I heard about many things. I know that 3D printer can be used to print organs for transplants, But steak?
3: Yeah, the first time that I tasted it was in London when I took my head chef and the manager there just for a few days to get inspired to our new menu and to our tasting menu for Valentine's Day. In a restaurant in Soho, we were offered a 3D printed steak. And that was amazing. It blew our mind, really.
4: But yeah. Weren't you like 3D printed? Ooh.
3: Well, you know, I'm all up for an adventure, for a culinary adventure. When I go to restaurants, I love ordering food that I wouldn't be able to do at home. And being vegan, it's not that easy, you know, to actually order something and eat something vegan that I wouldn't be able to eat at home. Normally, it's like a plain risotto or a pasta. It's just...
4: Those obvious choices.
3: Yeah, exactly. Whereas if I can have something that is adventurous, that mixes different flavors, that basically, yeah, it's printed. I mean, come on, wouldn't you be interested in trying it at least once?
4: I guess I would be intrigued, yes.
3: I mean, the more I got into that and the more I researched, I realized that the printing of it, it doesn't change the nutritious values of the steak itself. And the ingredients of the steak are very, very basic. They are seitan, that's basically protein made of wheat, then there is soya, then some kind of flour and beetroot juice, rapeseed oil, caramel, and some natural aromas. There is nothing that would be unhealthy. And the printing of it, it doesn't process the food, it doesn't process it through heat or anything like that, it just changes structure.
4: So let's try. You have a little piece on the plate. It actually, the texture of it, it looks like meat.
3: Yeah, it does. And you know, it smells like meat as well. Let me try. I'm sorry to be eating in front of everyone who sits.
4: So you saw it abroad and you decided to transplant, in a way, this idea right here.
3: Yeah. The moment we came back from London, we started looking for a supplier that would be able to provide us with a 3D steak. And it took us a couple of years, but finally we got it. And we said, yeah, we have to have it in our menu.
4: So if you look at the ingredients are like regular ingredients.
3: Yeah.
4: It's just that they are used to make it with the help of a printer instead of a mixer or blender or you name it.
3: Yeah, exactly. It's as if you were, for example, imagine that you've got a birthday cake and you decorate the topping. You basically just put cream or whatever you use through something to make it look like a tube, like a decoration.

0: generation. And mm-hmm. it's the same with the 3D printing, yeah?
1: So I understand the novelty concept, but steak and vegan do not really go together. So
0: correct.
1: Is it to appeal to people who are vegan, but once every blue moon I'm thinking, I like a good piece of steak like I used to eat 10 years ago.
0: Mm-hmm. I think that the
1: 3D... I mean, who orders those things?
0: Yeah, yeah. I think that the 3D printed steak is mainly for two or three groups of people. First, it's for vegans who don't eat meat for moral or ethical reasons, but they like the taste of meat and they miss it. My husband is like that, yes? He loves the taste of meat, although he hasn't been eating it for 27 years. And every time we visit Mana, or he visits Mana, every time he orders 3D printed steak. The other group is when people eat meat and they are a little bit afraid of the vegan restaurants. And in Poland, it's not that rare, actually. It happens quite often that people think, what am I going to eat there?
1: I think the general stereotype is that vegan is even harsher than vegetarian. What, no eggs,
0: no
1: meat,
0: dairy.
1: No dairy, no fish. I mean, what's left?
0: Yeah, yeah. I mean, vegetables. Come on, pulses.
1: But we,
0: it's the whole world of food. But yes, you are absolutely right. There are people that think that basically they can't feel fulfilled. They can't feel like they had a big meal or a meal for them if it's not with meat or fish. And this 3D printed steak is exactly the dish that they should try. Another group, actually, the third group, would be people that love culinary adventures, that are adventurous, like I am, you know.
1: I think there are more and more Poles who are venturing into the culinary realm, no?
0: Yeah, yeah, definitely. And to me, it's just amazing to see like how the textures can mix, you know, how the colors look, how it's all put on the dish, but also how the flavors are layered. I mean, every time I go to a place that offers me a vegan meal that is surprising, I'm like in heaven, you know? I love it.
2: Here's a 3D printer, and after about 3 hours, this is a satisfying 3D print.
1: When I look at the menu, it's listed here for the price of 139 zlots, but it mentions the grams of protein included in it, so that's good. A little over 130 zloty, give or take, what, $30-$40?
0: Yeah.
1: Would that be a lot? You don't get those things anywhere else,
0: well,
1: so...
0: yeah, exactly. I mean, for Warsaw restaurant market, it's like a normal price. For a vegan place, it's a little bit on the higher level, because most of our dishes, main course, they are around 60 zlotys, so yeah, it's literally twice the price. However, it's a completely different experience.
1: How well does it sell? On top of other things, you have kopytka, which is like Polish version of gnocchi, let's say. Obviously, you use what seasonality offers, so right now it would be asparagus, for example, peas, zucchini.
0: Yeah.
1: So how does the 3D printed steak sell next to those goodies?
0: When we added it to the menu, I wasn't expecting the 3D printed steak to be a bestseller, simply because of the price differences between the steak and our main courses. However, it sells better than I expected. Mm-hmm. It really piqued the interests of our guests.
1: So you print it where? Is it done in your kitchen? In the back store?
0: I wish. Maybe at some point my wish will come true. No, no. We found a supplier that looks after the printing process. And the printing process is pretty complex technologically, yeah? It's more like a little factory that does that. So unfortunately, there is no space at Mana to actually do the printing, yeah?
1: Is it like one of those big machines? The 3D printers are usually quite big boxes, no?
0: Yeah, it's huge. It's much bigger than what you have in mind, really. The one that is printing our steaks is in the Netherlands. They do the printing there, they vacuum it, so...
1: And deliver it to Warsaw.
0: And deliver it here, yes.
1: And then you still have to prepare it here. Can I have it medium or rare?
0: It's normally medium rare. That's how we do it. You laugh, but that's true. This is how this steak tastes best. As medium rare, we never do it well done. We marinate it in red wine and rosemary and a little bit of garlic. And
1: so it's a real deal.
0: It is, yeah.
1: Good luck in your further ventures and chin chin. Thank you.
0: Thank you. Chin chin. Thank you for inviting me.
1: I was talking to Anna Orzech, the owner of vegan restaurants in Gdańsk and Warsaw that offer, among other things, 3D printed steaks. That's all in this week's edition of the program. I'm Danuta Isler.

0: for listening.
1: You're tuned to Warsaw. Welcome to High Note Music Magazine. Your host is Elżbieta Grajewska. In this edition, we invite to the 35th anniversary Mozart Festival, which formally launched with a premiere production of Mozart's Così fan tutte on May the 7th at the Warsaw Chamber Opera. Director of Warsaw Chamber Opera, Alicja Węgorzewska.
2: I have to say that this edition is very special, but I also have to say that this edition is based on big stars, on big names, on Polish artists that sing on all over the world on many stages, but you cannot see them very often in Warsaw. And of course, premieres. One is Così fan tutte for big festival, and this small festival called Mozart Junior has also premiere director of the theater. I'm very happy. I'm happy that Youth Orchestra, Mozart Youth Orchestra, is coming back, and Benjamin Bale is conducting them and teaching them this year. So big stars, premieres, Don Giovanni on stage of Philharmonie in Warsaw. I'm very happy.
1: 35 years, I'm thinking, is more than a generation. What would you say has changed? Has the appreciation of Mozart changed, or the perception of Mozart, or your approach to Mozart, perhaps?
2: Mozart is very difficult to sing. Many singers that apply to sing in Warsaw Chamber Opera coming to sing Mozart, and they cannot do that. Because you have to have a special, very, very clear, very pure technique to actually develop your voice on the base of Mozart music. So from one side, it's very difficult to find so many singers that they are able to perform 2 months repertoire based on Mozart music. But we have it. So we fulfilled our expectations. So we have the creme de la creme. And today Mozart, I think for young people, is more understood than romantic music, because this generation that is now is not romantic generation. So this Mozart that is structured and very sophisticated but very demanding, I think it's for them more structured music that they can understand than Rachmaninoff, or going back to the big names like, I don't know, Górecki, Kilar. Do they understand this music? I think that also that they coming to us to dance in silent disco with Mozart music. They can dance with Mozart music, to the Mozart music. Surprising.
1: Yes. Surprisingly, you have a silent disco to Mozart music, and you have the extraordinary Bassen Artistischne stage where some of the productions for children are happening.
2: For children, I call this 1 hour opera, so we're making short versions of big operas, but with a sort of narration that the actor is describing the situation. So younger generation that doesn't know libretto, they can follow the action. And this 1 hour opera is also very interesting for people that don't go at all to the opera. On the one conference of opera, I spoke to old manager of La Scala, and he told me the story that in 60s, when cinema came on the market, and it was like not really developing public of opera public, they developed 1 hour opera projects with costumes, but short version, to actually bring people that would never ever go to opera. And it works.
1: Is there something you haven't managed to do yet?
2: Of course, I'm thinking that we have to develop Mozart Festival, we have to develop Mozart Junior, but I cannot describe myself that I... Baroque Festival, but I cannot think that I did everything. I think everything what is the best is ahead.
1: Thank you so much, and an invitation to the festival this year, of course.

0: Thank you. I would like to invite you, everybody, to the 35th edition of Mozart Festival. Be with us in Warsaw till 7th of July.
1: Thank you once again.
0: Thank you.

0: Tomasz Pokrzywiński, cellist and musical director of two productions for this festival, La Finta Semplice and Impresario Teatrale, Schauspiel Director.
1: Musical adaptations, particularly for children of Mozart's music.
0: Well, this adaptation, this will already be second one, the theater director. I think the most important aspect of it is new colors, the colors that you wouldn't get with a normal orchestra that we are used to. I will be using non-typical instruments, among them contrabass clarinet. I will be reducing the size of the ensemble. It will only be 7 people. And we are not afraid to extend the musical language. We, of course, the vocal lines of Mozart remain intact, but what is underneath might change.
1: Does that make Mozart simpler or just easier for younger people to listen to?
0: I think we don't need to make Mozart simpler, because it's simple and genius at the same time. But it's just a different look at this music.
1: Some of those titles are quite, one would say, risque. How does one go about that?
0: Well, you are probably referring to Don Giovanni.
1: Così fan tutte is another one.
0: Yes. I think, this is my personal opinion, because I am not involved in these productions, but I think we shouldn't be afraid to, you know, to talk about serious things, also with children. And we are not, obviously, we are not aiming at babies. Yeah, very often the audience is teenagers, and I think there shouldn't be a taboo.
1: But the theatre director is another thing, which one would think is a serious subject.
0: Yes, it speaks about the condition of artists. In the text that Mozart used, it's basically a kind of a rivalry of two sopranos, each of them trying to be more important than the other or earn more money, and the director having doubts about the direction that he should go, whether it should be more commercial to repair his budget, or can he remain faithful to his kind of artistic vision. So these are the questions that actually are very universal also today, not only in times of Mozart. And I think it will speak to everyone, and we don't necessarily have to make art, how should I say, infantile to reach the younger audience. I think sometimes, you know, the same as with parenting. You can talk to your child like to an adult.
1: Yeah, you started speaking about Don Giovanni, which we know is a version where he is definitely punished for his wrong deeds.
0: Yes. Myself, I haven't seen this production, which was already presented last year, but so I heard, yes, that there is a kind of morality that kind of change of the original aimed to educate, to give good example, yeah.
1: What does it actually feel like to be part of an event, a musical event, which is probably one of the most important ones in Warsaw in the summertime, and which has such a long and very much loved history?
0: Well, it feels great. It's a very vibrant environment, and it's fantastic to meet all these people, to work with young singers and more experienced singers, to exchange the ideas.

0: also to get to know the audience, because there is with such long events, there is always this kind of group of faithful audience that have been present
1: 35 years.
0: For example. Yeah. So it's an honor for me and very exciting enterprise.
1: And what is it like putting something on the stage at the opera itself, which is like a chocolate box?
0: Well, we are actually, both my productions will take place in the Basen Artystyczny, so the kind of alternative venue, let's call it that way. Of course, it has its challenges, but at the same time, the directors, they know the space, and they design their productions for that specific space. So actually something that could be a challenge becomes an advantage.
1: Well, challenges, speaking of challenges, Basen Artystyczny, definitely, former swimming pool, definitely that's a challenge.
0: Yes, exactly. In terms of, you know, space, acoustic and what we are used to. But still, I think Warszawska Opera Kameralna is using this space in a very good way.
1: Thank you very much for talking to me.
0: Thank you very much, and I hope to see some of you in May and June.
1: Thank you.

0: Baritone Hubert Zapure sings Guglielmo in the premiere production of Così fan tutte at the Mozart Festival.
1: For the first time, it's in my home city. I moved to Warsaw last year, finally, after many years of traveling and being in different places. So now it's amazing to be at home and just go out and see all the performances and also be part of the festival as an opera singer. So that's very special to me.
0: Do we enjoy more traditional performances? You'd mentioned Così fan tutte at the National Opera, which had a crocodile in it, and here at the Chamber Opera, you sing in a very becoming pink suit. So, well,
1: I do enjoy singing, very different performances than this traditional old style opera, because we always get to do it, and these situations are something very refreshing, and also they open our minds for something new and something that we couldn't invent or couldn't think about. Being dressed in a 16th century clothes. So for me, being part of Warszawska Opera, Warsaw Chamber Opera's productions is very refreshing, and also I feel like I can grow as an artist here, because I'm challenged by these crazy ideas sometimes, and sometimes I have to adjust, I have to, sometimes leave my comfort zone as an artist, as a performer.
0: Well, the stage itself is a fraction of what it is at the National Opera, so that must be a difference.
1: Yeah, the size of the Warsaw Chamber Opera makes working there a little bit like on the movie set, because actually you have to adjust your acting. You cannot use the skills you use for a big stage, because now the audience will see every blink, every little movement on my face. So it's really like acting for a camera, which also opens and makes a totally different connection between the audience, which I also love, because I'm also an actor, and sometimes I feel on opera stage I'm not a good actor, because I'm doing so much and like I'm overacting some, because I need to let the person from the 20th row to see what I feel, what I want to express. But here in the Warsaw Chamber Opera, it's very easy and it's very natural. You can really rely on the natural acting to build this connection with the audience.
0: And you must still love Mozart.
1: Yes, and I don't plan to leave this territory anytime soon. I expand my repertoire. I sing

0: bigger roles like Onegin in Tchaikovsky's opera or Puccini's Bohème, but I always want to come back to Mozart repertoire because I feel like at home with this music. I sang many performances. This Così fan tutte production at this festival is my sixth production within the last couple of years. So I'm very busy with Mozart and I love it.
1: And no crocodiles, as we've heard, but Greenland.
0: So less flowers for sure and less nature, but probably some snow, maybe some skis, who knows? Please join us. It's 35th anniversary of the Mozart Festival in Warsaw. The festival is full wonderful events, concerts, opera productions, some performances even outside of the opera that you can attend. So I'm sure everyone will find something interesting in this year's festival. So come, join us.
1: Thank you very much.
0: Thank you very much.
2: Guest soprano Laura Topolansky.
3: Of course, I love Mozart, so every Mozart roles I already sang, so when it's about Mozart, I'd like to be there.
4: You sang today, it was from...
3: It was from Idomeneo. Elettra is really angry, like all the time, actually, and she is confused, and she is deeply in love, and I don't know if Mozart really loved sopranos. He wrote really, really hard parts for the sopranos, from my opinion.
1: How did you become a part of the Mozart Festival here in Warsaw?
3: Actually, I got a call from my agent if I'd like to do this role, Fiordi Ligi, and I was really, really happy, but also really afraid because I only had 3 weeks to prepare because I never sang it before. But right now, I'm really happy that I said yes.
1: What is it like working on the role?
3: Actually, it's really different to work here than in Budapest, in Hungary. But I love it here. All the people are really nice. My colleagues are really amazing and they are really friendly and they help me a lot. So far, it's really good.
1: What is your take on Fiordi Ligi? How do you approach the role?
3: Well, I think she is a bit similar to Elettra, so Idomeneo's Elettra, because she is angry. She really, really knows in the first aria what she wants, but the second aria, which is actually cutted in this production, she's also angry, but really different. It's two really different arias.
1: Do you like Mozart?
3: Oh, of course, a lot. I love him. I love actually most of the arias for me, most of the roles what he wrote for my voice. So I hope that I will meet every characters.
1: Do you hope to be meeting them here?
3: I would love to come back here.
2: 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Your host was Elżbieta Krajewska. 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
1: What's up?
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3: What's up?
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6: What's up?
7: What's up?
8: What's up?
0: This week, fewer Poles seeking jobs abroad. Also, Poland pursues nearly 200 art restitution cases across 18 countries. And adders reappear in Polish forests with the onset of spring. I'm Sławek Szewc.
9: And I'm Agnieszka Bielawska. Hello.
0: A decade ago, seasonal jobs in countries like Germany, the Netherlands, also Ireland, could offer earnings up to three times higher than similar work here in Poland. However, rapid wage growth in this country, and especially increases in the minimum wage, this has significantly reduced that advantage. This also pertained to short-term contracts. However, today's workers in Western Europe can generally expect to earn around twice as much as in Poland, rather than three times as much as had been the case in the past. Despite this change, skilled professionals such as welders, electricians, plumbers, they all remain in high demand and can still secure attractive salaries abroad. Some people will say, well, isn't twice as much more than enough? Isn't this a valid stimulus to go abroad
9: and find a job? I think not, because you have to take into account the cost of living, be it Germany, Netherlands or Ireland. So they will earn twice as much as in Poland, but they will not be able to set aside some sums to bring back to Poland. So three times as much is okay, because it leaves you with yourself securing the cost of living in a given country and saving something for harsher times.
0: It's a safe margin, indeed. I recently came across a brochure from an employment agency dealing in, contracts for Polish workers in for foreign companies and in foreign lands. It even had some advice, especially for those who go on these seasonal jobs or for these short-term contracts, to make sure that they have with them some kind of supplement of food, mainly canned food, so that the costs of living are not all that high. But then also comes accommodation, and here they are advised to pool, to sort of share the rent. This perhaps, for a few weeks or possibly a few months, this could be a good solution. But otherwise, as you said, if you consider this, in a longer time perspective, then, of course, this twice as much is simply not enough, and it's not that attractive. So why go somewhere if you can, more or less stay on the same level?

0: level of, you know, earnings and expenditures, just staying comfortably here in Poland.
1: You know, you're talking about seasonal jobs. It is absolutely normal that people who go, I don't know, asparagus picking in Germany, they will not be hiring an apartment, but they will, of course, be sharing an apartment because this is a seasonal job. So the cost is definitely lower. Still, how many cans can you bring? If you're flying, if you're taking a car, maybe that is easier.
0: Most take a car and it's packed full, you know.
1: And it's packed full.
0: To the roof.
1: The thing is that it is, for me, it is a vicious circle because those studies show that it is, for example, the seasonal job pays you abroad twice as much as in Poland, so it is best to stay in Poland, find a seasonal job, go picking strawberries or raspberries or anything else, and find a seasonal job, I don't know, in construction, whatever, and you will have better pay and you will not be concerned with the expenditures. The thing is that it is very hard to find Poles for seasonal jobs here in Poland. I remember talking to a friend who is having, you know, huge fields of strawberries, and he told me that there was not a single Pole who sort of applied for this particular seasonal job.
0: Well, the same kind of problem, so to say, is experienced by owners of orchards. Fruit picking generally is, well, not one of those jobs that most Poles will seek. So here, funny as it may seem, it's like a change of the guard, because what Poles sort of reluctantly seek becomes the immediate prey, so to say, of foreign arrivals here in Poland. And of course here Ukrainians, they have pride of place, followed by Belarusians in most cases. So what has been the case with Polish job seekers in Western European countries, for instance, some 30 years ago, it's like a repeat of this situation. However, right now Poland is this host country accepting foreign workers. But we've stated this on numerous occasions, that this is something that, well, Poles and the Polish economy welcome, because this gap is filled in, and this was exactly the same case with Poles filling in these gaps in various sectors of foreign economies in the years gone by. But also this changing economic landscape is also affecting migration plans generally. Like you said, well, going for a longer time, this entails still other problems than just these seasonal jobs or short-term contracts. The latest data from the barometer of the Polish labor market shows that only 10% of respondents are considering working abroad within the next 2 years, and barely, what, 4 years ago in 2022, that figure stood at 21%. So this inclination has been simply split in half.
1: Well, it has, obviously. Though I think that very many professionals, those very skilled workers, will not say no to an offer from abroad. Because
0: this times three is
1: something. So even if you are offered, a wage of 5,000 to 6,000 euros, well, gross. I mean, that's what you are really earning. And if you think, for example, of renting an apartment for something like 1,500 euro, then you still have a lot for you to distribute in between the various.
0: Well, I would say it's almost a direct comparison of the same numbers but in euros, and the same numbers but in zlotys.
1: In zlotys. Mm-hmm.
0: So this is, you know, multiplied times four. So again, these even if the expense

0: somewhere out there are greater by comparison to what these people would have to pay here in Poland, the difference is still quite attractive. So, but it's a free migration as far as labor markets are concerned here in Europe. All EU members, they are ready to accept this state of affairs. People are free to travel wherever they want to, wherever they, according to them and in their opinion, can find better job opportunities. So this in no way is being interfered into by the state. And I think that this is a good solution.
1: Yes, definitely. Though I think it is also the case that people got used to the fact that Poland continues to offer more job offers, Anyway, you know, and self-development in all kinds of professions. So this is one thing. Another thing is that I've been reading news from our neighbor Slovakia, and there a recent report said that 75% of young people aged 18 up to 25, they think of leaving the country in search of work abroad. This is a huge number of young people. It's a huge brain drain.
0: Well, it is, and especially that, well, compared to older generations, and this I would say is universal as far as all countries are concerned, these young people are better educated and therefore they have greater skills than their, for instance, parents, not to mention their grandparents. And then, of course, this is not to say that this free flow of labor is, well, all a rosy picture. There are perturbations. And, of course, each and every country's economy has different characteristics, which are not permanent, but they do change. So if you have a demand for a certain group of workers, even continuously for long years, this might all of a sudden change due to all kinds of economic factors in that country. But then there are other countries. So here this free movement is the name of the game.
1: It is. So I think it is very much up to those young people how they choose their future and what options will they take. I mean, there is nothing wrong if trying your luck abroad in any kind of job, and then one sees whether it is this goal, ultimate goal, or it is not.
0: Indeed. We'll see what happens. And a note for the latecomers, you're tuned to Polish Radio, broadcasting from Warsaw. Where else? This is the weekly What's Up feature. I'm Sławek Szewc.
1: And I'm Agnieszka Bielawska.
0: Poland is conducting close to 200 restitution cases in 18 countries to recover cultural treasures looted during World War II. Poland's culture minister said recently, we will never accept wartime looting as a permanent state of affairs. So there is no such thing as case closed, right? Even though it's been long, long decades since the end of World War II, Poland is still searching for these lost art treasures and putting in quite a bit of effort to regain them.
1: And thanks to these efforts and these very meticulous people who search all over the world, now and again, those precious items do appear on auctions all across the world, and they, through negotiations, are being returned to Poland. One, however, has not yet appeared, the one that Poland is looking most for.
0: The Portrait of a Young Man.
1: By Raphael, yes.
0: Indeed. But we're keeping fingers crossed, especially

0: that this huge effort regarding not only the portrait of a young man, but the remaining 200 cases. This effort is led by a multidisciplinary team at the Ministry of Culture and National Heritage, which consists of art historians, archivists, lawyers, digital technology specialists, and field operatives handling inspections, also negotiations and logistics. So it's a tremendous effort. And here, these efforts have been assisted recently to a great degree by artificial intelligence, which sort of transformed the team's reach. Thanks to new technologies, we're seeing an avalanche increase in objects to verify, the cultural ministry said. Most cases now originate from the team's own online searches rather than from external tips, as was the case years ago. So no more Sherlock Holmes and traveling, you know, from one continent to the other to discover where these specific items might be. Right now, this is more of a digitalized effort, I would say.
1: Yes, indeed. Another digitalized action was taken several years ago. It was called the Lost Museum. And there, the Ministry of National Culture and National Heritage came up with digging up in the archives of various museums with items that were that could be seen on the internet, on this digital museum, showing what items has Poland lost during World War II, both to the Nazi Germany and Soviet Russia, because there were two plunderers during World War II who sort of succumbed to enriching themselves with Polish national heritage.
0: Well, indeed, it's been said that Russia poses the most intractable challenge, holding a vast number of works taken from Polish territory after the war. So it was the Nazis who looted Poland during the war, and right after the war, these Red Army units, some of them were highly specialized, I would say, in looting various historic sites of all these works of art. Poland has submitted 20 diplomatic restitution requests covering tens of thousands of artifacts and with no prospect of talks, unfortunately. South America and the Far East are described as largely uncharted territory. So here it's like a, you know, a tabula rasa. We'll see what can be discovered. But thanks to artificial intelligence, perhaps some information might lead to something more and more valuable and with more strings attached, so to say. Recovered work, for instance, this summer by Bertha Wegman, now in the National Museum in Wrocław in Lower Silesia, that's in the southwest of Poland, was restituted from Denmark without even a single pre-war photograph, relying solely on a precise description and a pre-war museum catalog. So here we are. Sometimes even, you know, a trace of information can lead to a successful ending of a case. For instance, last year's return from Germany of 73 Teutonic Order documents dating back centuries. This was the result of efforts began in the late 1940s and only resumed in the 1990s. It's been Poland's greatest restitution success since 1990. So it takes years and decades of really painstaking efforts to

0: first trace these works of art, and then second to finally bring them back to Poland. As far as strategy is concerned, while the Ministry of Culture and National Heritage, it says that they prefer negotiation over litigation. There are many paths to recovering objects, it's been said, from legal to negotiation. However, the Polish side prefers dialogue, and state buybacks are ruled out on both ethical and legal grounds. Most objects, regardless of how many times they have changed hands, remain legally, and this has to be stressed and underlined, they remain legally the property of the Polish state. So wherever they may be, hidden or not, from public view, sometimes even in vaults,
1: well, something
0: they're still Polish property.
1: Sometimes they were sold in auctions without, you know, those selling and those buying having an idea that it is property looted from Poland during World War II. So it, so many of these objects changed hands, but still are the property of the Republic of Poland.
0: And that's why it's still better to negotiate. And finally, spring is here in Poland, although not to the extent as we would like to have it. After a few days of warmth, we again have a cold spell, but nevertheless, spring is really here. Evidence, the blossoming trees all around, the green grass, also animals coming out from winter shelter. One of these are adders, which are back to Poland's woodlands, and here there's been a bit of advice from foresters to all hikers or mushroom pickers to sort of watch your step.
1: Well, watch your step, because they do not attack. This is not a rattlesnake or any cobra. This is the snake that loves the sun and so is bathing in the sun wherever it appears. And you do have to watch your step, because it is very nicely hidden under the leaves and all those forest things that are on the ground. So it is hardly spotted, so you have to beware.
0: Because, a bite is a defensive reaction.
1: Because if, I mean, this is why they bite. They do not attack people, but they bite because they want to defend themselves. And this one and only, frankly, poisonous viper here in Poland, the zigzag viper, is the only one that you have to really beware of here in Poland. Though, of course, I mean, the venom is a venom, so you have to immediately contact all kinds of services, but it is still not the black mamba.
0: Well, due to
1: the... It does not kill on the spot.
0: Due to the nature of the offense against this small snake, most bites occur on the ankles or hands when the snake is, well, accidentally stepped on or simply disturbed. For instance, if you put down your bike riding through the woods and then you want to pick it up again and you're not careful enough, you just might disturb this or other snake. As you said, the venom, it's a mix of proteins with cytotoxic effects. That is, bites cause swelling and pain, but they're rarely fatal to healthy adults, unless you're allergic. However, medical attention should always be sought immediately, well, for obvious reasons. Adders are active during the day. As you said, they love to stick around, you know, the sun, a woodland riviera, some would say. So hence they can be spotted even better at night, well, unless you're strolling the woods at midnight for some romantic reason. There's
1: and then you have to beware of bears, especially

0: especially in the Bieszczady region, in the southeast of Poland.
1: We had a few cases of bears attacking people, but again, it's the same principle. Bears usually avoid people, just as wolves, for instance.

0: many Polish cities, Warsaw included, are now co-hosting boars, wild boars, which appear in very many districts of the capital and which, frankly, maybe are sort of like very mischievous because they tend to destroy or the greenery, etc., etc. But otherwise, they are not very harmful because they really sort of like really like to have their selfies taken. But in very many cases, when they are afraid, they can attack.
1: Well, we have to keep in mind all the time that whatever we might think of them, they are still wild animals, and that means that their reaction will be according to their status, so to say. But just briefly getting back to snakes, well, besides the venomous zigzag viper or the European adder, there are other non-venomous snake species, such as the grass snake, which is harmless, often found near waters. There's also the smooth snake, the dice snake, and the rare Asculapian snake, all of which are generally harmless to humans. You have to keep in mind that all snake species in Poland are under protection. So if you happen to be in a forest or whatever you see there, you know, crawling or zigzagging, it's under protection. It should not and cannot be harmed. And as an item of interest, there's also the legless lizard, or sometimes called the slow worm, padalec in Polish, which is often mistaken for a snake, but it's actually a legless lizard, which is also harmless.
0: It is.
1: It is.
0: Though it looks like a snake.
1: Though it looks like a snake, and many people are afraid of it, but thank God. Actually, the slow worm or the legless lizard is also under protection. So keep in mind that you're always a guest in the forest. It's home to many animals, many species. Live and let live. That should be the motto. That's all for this week. I'm Sławek Szewc.
0: And Agnieszka Bielawska. Goodbye.
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1: You're tuned to Warsaw. Welcome to Europe East to look at life and events in this part of the continent. I'm Agnieszka Bielawska. Across Europe, there is a growing shortage of engineers, scientists and technology professionals. One answer seems obvious: bring more women in. Poland has been trying to do exactly that for nearly 20 years, with mixed results. Polish Radio's Agnieszka Łaszczuk has this report.
2: Poland has been running one of Europe's longest campaigns to get women into STEM, science, technology, engineering and mathematics. It has lasted for nearly two decades, but a new report suggests the gap isn't closing and the effort is falling short, particularly in the digital fields that matter most to the economy. Just under a third of students at Poland's public technical universities are women, and that share has been falling in recent years, despite an earlier upward trend. Some of the figures are striking. On Polish public technical universities, women account for just over 15% of students in new technology fields, down from 16% 6 years ago. In ICT, information and communication technology specifically, the number of women has dropped by nearly 8,000, while the number of men has grown by more than 33,000. The segregation runs deep. In the last academic year, some degree programs had no women at all. Others were almost exclusively female. It is a picture of a system still shaped by old assumptions about who studies what. I asked Professor Andrzej Romanowski, Vice Rector of Łódź University of Technology, which subjects are the most popular with female students. He argues that the problem starts long before students reach university.
3: I think it's kind of traditional that the highest numbers of female students are in general in areas like chemistry, biotechnology, but also biomedical engineering. And usually the lowest numbers of female students are in areas like hard engineering, like mechanical engineering, but also in electrotechnics and maybe some also ICT subjects are not that feminized yet.
2: And in your experience, what are the most effective ways to encourage women to study technical subjects?
3: For sure, I'm not only, you know, a university employee, but also I have four kids, two girls and two boys, and I see that we need to put more efforts into primary education, primary secondary schools. This is the moment in life of children that they are actually a little bit pushed outside of the hard subjects like, you know, mathematics, physics, and actually the curiosity is being tampered, I don't know. So we need to put more efforts in, for sure, let's say, marketing and public relations of these technology and STEM sciences in general. And for sure, we need to push more on lower level of education, not to kill this curiosity in children.
2: There are, however, some encouraging signs. The number of gender-balanced degree programs where neither sex dominates has been growing. In the last academic year, there were 122 such courses across technical universities, including 33 in technology fields. Biomedical engineering is one example where women actually outnumber men. A student currently studying a technical degree explains what drew her to the field.
4: My name is Maria Kubowska. I am a student of the first year of the Business Society and Technology major, and I am a student of Politechnika Łódzka, Lodz University of Technology.
2: Why did you choose this subject?
4: Actually, since high school, I was very into mathematics and physics, but meanwhile, I discovered that I am also good at more human-centered subjects. So I basically discovered that I am good at both, and I was really looking for something that can be a connection of those two subjects on the verge.
2: And you're an ambassador of the campaign Women at Technical Universities. What do you think, how could we encourage more women to study technical subjects?
4: Well, I am the ambassador of this campaign because I think that the idea of the whole project is basically true. I think that technical universities are places for everybody, women as well as men, and I am just a person who really likes to engage in different projects, and I really like to

0: to try and inspire other girls.
1: The report published by the Perspective Education Foundation is part of a campaign now in its 19th year. Its authors say that without systemic action from schools, universities and government, the digital economy risks being built by and for only half the population.
2: That was a report by Agnieszka Łaszczuk. In Austria, Romania ranks among the main countries of origin for immigrants there, second only to Germany and ahead of Bosnia and Herzegovina. More from Mihaela Ignatescu from Radio Romania International.
3: Romania ranks among the main countries of origin for immigrants there, second only to Germany and ahead of Bosnia and Herzegovina. For many of these Romanians, seasonal agricultural work remains a crucial source of income, especially during the harvest of asparagus, strawberries, lettuce, cucumbers and apricots. Ioana Popescu, a PhD student in Austria and a volunteer with the Seasonal Workers Campaign, has been involved in the initiative for nearly 2 years. The campaign, launched more than a decade ago, advocates for the legal and labor rights of seasonal workers in Austria. She described for us the difficult conditions faced by many Romanians and the efforts made by the activist group she works with. According to Ioana Popescu, workers are often paid only 6 euros per hour, well below the legal minimum, and frequently work far beyond the legal limits of 12 hours per day and 60 hours per week. The mandatory 30-minute break is often ignored. Sunday work still occurs, and working on Saturdays has become almost a standard practice. Ioana Popescu. We have tried several activities over the years. I have been involved in this initiative for almost 2 years. In general, what we see are the following problems. First of all, people are paid, to give you an approximate figure, around 9 euros net per hour in Vienna. This is the minimum that everyone should receive, and depending on negotiations or the employer's offer, you can earn more. One of the biggest problems is that people are simply not paid what they are entitled to. Another major issue she highlighted is thermal stress. Due to global warming and poor workday organization, workers are often exposed to extreme heat during peak hours. Many report symptoms such as hypertension and vomiting, and they frequently lack proper protective equipment, whether working in overheated greenhouses or directly under the sun in the fields. A new trend observed by the campaign is the growing reliance on workers from non-EU countries, Ioana Popescu explained.
4: Am observat în ultimul an acest trend.
3: In the past year, I've noticed a trend of hiring people from Asia, for example, from Nepal, Vietnam, India, and essentially replacing, as they call it, the cheap labor force from Eastern Europe that employers used to rely on with an even cheaper workforce, which is not only inexpensive, but also in some ways easier to control. According to Ioana Popescu, the heightened vulnerability of people from outside the European Union stems from their precarious legal status. EU citizens do not need a visa and can change employers at any time, whereas workers who come on a work visa are entirely dependent on the employer who brought them to Austria. In addition, the doctoral student explains that to get to Austria, Asian workers pay exorbitant fees, which they must then gradually repay from their wages. As a group, we've carried out a number of activities. Our goal is to inform as many workers as possible about their rights, and with that in mind, we go out into the field and hand out flyers. We basically go during work hours out in the fields because we can't enter the greenhouses. But out in the fields, we literally just show up there and start talking to people and giving them flyers. We also organized a German language course in a specific neighborhood in Vienna, which is close to the greenhouses where a great many vegetables are grown. It's called Semmering, and many workers are employed there. We tried, in addition to offering them this opportunity to learn German, to create a community space. That didn't work out very well, Well, that was the idea, and that's what we want to keep doing. More community organizing, more than just providing information, because we realize

0: that it's hard for people to take direct action based on the information they have. Talking about the main challenges faced in organizing the community, Ioana Popescu said that first and foremost, seasonal workers in Austria were very isolated. Many live on farms, or near the forest. In addition, some stay for 3 months, then leave and may never return. In other cases, there are people who, although they have lived there for years, live with a constant belief that this is their last season. I mean, you never realize it, and that was one of the challenges with the German class, because people would say, why do I need German? I'm not staying here anyway. And yet they'd been there for the past 3 years, or they'd been there for 5 years. When asked how she would define a seasonal worker, Ioana Popescu admitted that she did not have a universally applicable answer. That's actually a very good question, because generally speaking, I too used to think that season just meant summer or fall, or however long you have to harvest vegetables. And yes, for some people there are different seasons, meaning you have a more productive season or one where you have more work, for example, summer or fall. But some people come and stay almost the whole year. Again, not all workers are like that, and the employer prefers workers to be very mobile, so they can let them go when there isn't as much work.
1: That was a report by Mihaela Ignatescu. Book World Prague, Czechia's biggest literary festival, has opened at Prague's exhibition grounds this week, featuring around 60 international writers, including historian Timothy Snyder. Ahead of the festival, Ruth Frankova from Radio Prague spoke with its director Radovan Auer.
2: This year's themes of Book World Prague are history and Europe, inspired by Milan Kundera's quote, "The struggle of man against power is the struggle of memory against forgetting." Why did you choose that motto, and how will it shape this year's program?
3: Well, we are usually thinking about the themes which we will speak about next year. We are thinking about them a year before. And when we decided to go this direction, I thought personally that we will more focus during this year, but suddenly we found that supporting common European ideas is not so banal as it may have sounded a year before. And the same is with history, that the usual quote like, don't forget your history or you will repeat the faults of the history, is now not so simple like it seemed a year before. So we decided to speak about those things. I think one of our main guests, the American historian Timothy Snyder, is the perfect example how we can speak about this. And also we decided to dedicate a special space, which we called the European Square, or Agora, or Maidan, or Rinek, which will be the open area where we will have discussions about European identity in the culture, in literature, but also in the society itself.
2: You have already mentioned one of the guests, Timothy Snyder. Another big name is Abdul Razak Gurnah, the British-Tanzanian novelist, the Nobel Prize in Literature winner from 2021. Which of the international guests are you personally most excited about?
3: You know, there is a plenty of international guests. We will have about 60 writers from abroad. I can mention a few of them because we are also trying to be event for everybody. So we accept historians and novelists. We have also mainstream writers. We will have the trio of stars of European thriller, Bernard Minier, Helen Fields and Robert Brinza. And I can mention also the Italian authors Davide Egna and Dario Ferrari. And I can continue a very long time because I think that this year's program is really very rich.
2: Are there any particular debates, readings or guests you would especially recommend to our English-speaking listeners?
3: Most of our programs, when we have international guests, are in English, and you can look through our catalog that at least 20% of our program is available in English. And also the special discussion

0: in the Central and Eastern European book market, which are dedicated mostly to our role of Czech Republic being guest of honor on Frankfurt Buchmesse this year, which is very important for us. So all this professional program will be also in English.
1: You have already mentioned one of the new features this year, the European Square. What was the idea behind creating that space?
0: The idea was to create an open space where everybody can go, sit and just have a cup of coffee, tea, but also to hear these common European discussions. We put together with EUNIC and another European partner group of international guests, and we are taking them together to speak about writing in small languages, but also about courage in society and about what is common for us in Europe, but also what is dividing us.
1: I've also noticed that the comics and illustration section is bigger than ever this year with a new island of illustration. Why have you decided to dedicate more space to graphic storytelling?
0: We see year to year that the number of young people visiting book fair is increasing, and we see that they are interested in comics, and comics is now in Czech Republic rising, I think. We don't have only, let's say, mainstream comics, and the people are not interested only in manga and Marvel, but also in, let's say, comic novels and good illustrations. So we see that the interest for comics is increasing.
1: And talking about young readers, how important is it for Bookworld Prague to attract a younger generation to books?
0: You know, our main mission, if we speak in general, is to increase reading, because we think that this is the most important mission. The reading is not helping only with literacy, but also with well-being, with good life, with job opportunities. We think that reading is really very important. So this is main mission, and it was every time the main mission of Bookworld Prague to increase reading. And we are very happy that we are, let's say, quite successful with the young people to attract them for reading.
1: As you have already said, this year's program strongly reflects questions of democracy and Europe's future. Would you say that literature can help people make sense of these uncertain times?
0: Yeah, definitely. I'm totally persuaded about it, and it would probably take a long time to speak about all the aspects of it, but generally, yes, reading is capable to help us to understand these hard times.
1: And finally, for someone who has never visited Bookworld Prague before, what kind of atmosphere can they expect over the 4 days? Why should they visit?
0: I think that everybody will find here what is interesting for them. We are not specialized on certain groups of readers or visitors. We are really trying to attract everybody. And also we can recommend very warm festival atmosphere, which is here. People are spending here time with their families and they really like it.
2: Radovan Auer, the director of Bookworld Prague, talking to Ruth Frankova from Radio Prague. And finally, the Svetozar Stračina Grand Prix is the only international competition organized by the public broadcaster, now known as STVR, in cooperation with the European Broadcasting Union. Martina Šimkovičová from Radio Slovakia International has the story.
3: Slovak Radio, then part of Czechoslovak Radio, began presenting a showcase of folk music recordings from countries of the socialist bloc as early as 1970. At the time, the event was called the Prix de Musique Folklorique de Radio Bratislava, a name that remained the competition's brand even after the political changes of 1989. Those changes also opened the competition to recordings from around the world, including entries from Canada, Ireland and Greece, among others. Since 2003, the event has carried the name of the internationally renowned Slovak folk music arranger and composer Svetozar Stračina. During the same period, the competition became a biennial event, although the most recent edition took

place 3 years ago rather than two. That is because in 2025, partner institutions of Slovak radio across Europe boycotted the competition in protest against amendments to the RTVS Act. This is the theme song for this season, which concluded with the Grand Gala revealing the results on Thursday, the 16th of April, 2026. However, we're kicking off today's report with the opening ceremony, which featured a performance by the Slovak Radio Children's and Girls Choir.

0: večer, vážené dámy a páni, milí hostia. 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
1: Volám sa Bernard Garaj a som tu predseda poroty.
2: Ethnomusicologist Professor Bernard Garaj chaired the international jury of a competition evaluating 31 recordings of traditional music from 14 countries in three main categories. At the very start of the contest, he told me he was eager to discover the latest trends in recording traditional music across different genres. The following day, he met his colleagues in Studio 5 of Slovak Radio for the so-called listening sessions. The demanding day began with the authentic folklore category, opening with two recordings from Georgian radio, as each broadcaster was allowed to submit up to three entries. First up was Čakrulo, a reinterpretation of an early 20th century recording of a song from the Caucasus region. And Naduri, a rare ritual singing contest between two families working in the fields, which used to last for several hours. Right at the entrance of the studio number 5 of Slovak Radio, I meet Vladimír Potančok, a radio FM expert on world music and also on authentic folklore. What would be his criteria in choosing the winner of this category?
3: Ak ide o folklór tohto typu, tak myslím, že ja by som asi preferoval nahrávky, ktoré sú...
2: Vladimír Potančok said that when it comes to this kind of traditional music, he prefers what you might call raw recordings. He's a fan of authentic field recordings like the Grand Prix winner from 3 years ago, which was also produced by Georgian National Radio. It was recorded around a table at a village wedding where men were singing a popular folk song in that cheerful way that comes after a few drinks. That was exactly the kind of occasion where this music traditionally belongs. And that's the style of recording Vladimír Potančok appreciates most.
4: Hello, I like to say a great greetings for your listeners. I'm Stana Šalgo. I come from Montenegro, Radio Montenegro.
2: May I ask you, as a juror, what are your criteria for picking the best recording, picking the top?
4: Well, we have three categories. It's authentic, arranged, and world music. And I must say that being a part of a jury is quite a difficult and lovely and very responsible obligation. So for me, it would be, we have also four additional prizes for collection, for best performer and for best technical level. So, you know, loads and loads and loads of things to do. So for me, I tend to think about the quality of the performer. If it's a vocal composition, then it would be the depth of the voice and the feeling that it creates when I listen to it. When it's an instrumental version, of course, the quality of the performing and the all deniers that you have while performing. So it might not be easy to explain, but, you know, when you hear the music, you just know which one is the best.
5: When I evaluated the recordings...
2: That's Anna Vargedő of Hungarian Radio.
5: I

0: consider the artistic performance level, the quality of the artistic performance and expertise. In authentic category, I considered authentic character traits, meaning how much do I get to know about this specific folk's music. And then I also considered the audio quality, since we are radio, we have to consider that. And I gave one of my points on personal liking, meaning we are human people in the jury, and if music comes close, then I can feel that, and I will definitely give also points for that. And in arranged, I considered strength of conception, artistic concept behind the music I'm listening to. And in the category of world music, I also considered the balance of the recording.
1: Why are these kind of competitions important in the time of crisis of traditional media like radio or television?
2: I think that the bare moment that they do exist is very important in the 21st century. I mean, having heard this beautiful, authentic folk music is the prize itself, don't you agree? I mean, we are swept with all these kinds of music trends and music genres, which are just for one season. And the folk music and authentic folk music, arranged and world, of course, lasts for a lifetime, I guess, and will come to meet many generations to come. So that's the most important thing.
0: And I think that in these global times, when we have access to almost every kind of art and every kind of style we want to listen to, it's also important to preserve unique qualities of each nation's music, and listening to them and to be able to get to know other people, other folk music, is an honor. And it's very important to stay open and keep your eyes and ears open to other cultures.
1: How to get the results of this kind of competition closer to the young audiences? Because young people, they don't listen to radio. They have their playlists on different platforms, and they can find even authentic folk music there if they are interested. So what would you suggest? Because you are right, this what we heard in this category, authentic folk music or traditional music, was exceptional.
2: For young listeners and for young viewers, maybe we would have to expand our sound on platforms and to become more seen everywhere. I'm not saying about to commercialize our product or the music.
3: Content.
2: Yeah, contact. I would say just to become more visible for the young people. That's the most important thing. So that they will hear. I think that they are very keen to see some other things or to hear other genres of music. So if we play it right, play it wisely, and put ourselves out there for them, they will try to see or hear the music that is not quite ordinary and that you can't hear everywhere.
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0: I'm Michal Kubicki. A warm welcome to another edition of From the Archives. Today, let's go back to 2013. A feature summing up the year's events included a selection of interviews in which people of various walks of life shared their impressions on Poland. Let us start with American-Israeli conductor Benjamin Schwartz, who in 2013 took up the post of music director of the Wrocław Philharmonic Orchestra. He'll be followed by American actress Davina Reeves, who settled in the southwestern town of Wałbrzych with her Polish husband.
1: I love the city. You know, the way a conductor's life works, young conductors, you go to many, many different cities. And sometimes you just go to a new orchestra and you have a great connection with the musicians. And, you know, when I first came to Wrocław, I didn't know they were looking for a music director or anything. I just came to do a concert like I would do anywhere. And the first thing that struck me was actually, there's really very, very good coffee. And this to me is a little symbol. It's one of these little symbols of kind of what's going on in a city. But I find if the coffee is good, usually other things are very good in the city. And I've found that very much to be the case in Wrocław. Of course, what the orchestra, not just the orchestra, but the whole Philharmonia and to be the NFM, the form of music. Musically, what's going on is fantastic. It's a very active scene, and on so many different fronts. The new music scene with the festivals going on, Muzyka Polonika Nova, Muzyka Elektronika Nova, with the old music scenes, with the Baroque Orchestra, it just seems to be a very lively, thriving, lively artistic place.

0: American actress and Miss New York 2010, Davina Reeves, has settled in Wałbrzych, not far from Wrocław, incidentally, with her Polish husband. She has found the local theatre a fascinating place to work, and she has also found much love among the Polish people.
1: The main thing that brought me to Poland was our baby. We just had a son. I just had a baby boy. And we were living in New York City, and it's a little crazy there. It's a little bit like, it's a lot when you have a family. And we have a beautiful home here in Poland, and my husband said, you know, why don't we go for a few months just for vacation and just see how you like it. You just tell me. And I

said, okay, let's try it. One thing led to another. My husband's mom actually fell and broke her ankle. And so I was helping her doing rehabilitation for her ankle. So we stayed an extra month. And then his dad had a stroke a few months earlier. So I was helping him with rehabilitation for his whole left side of his body. So we stayed another month. And then I ended up actually getting a job at the theater. So we stayed another 3 months.

In Valbjerg, I found so much love. When I perform in the States, I do a performance and I go home. And I feel like there was this missing reciprocation of love. I feel like Valbjerg, for me, woke me up and really gave me so much love that I felt like I was missing in my art in the States.

0: In the second part of the program, our guests are Marianna Dworak, the author of Authentic Polish Cooking, published in the United States, French photographer Nicolas Grospierre, and U.S. ambassador in Warsaw, Stephen Mull. He took up the post almost 30 years after his first assignment in the Polish capital.
1: From the time that I first worked in Poland in 1984 to 1986, and certainly there's absolutely no comparison to what the cities look like, what the highways look like, the infrastructure, even how people are dressed. Poland is a modern European country that's virtually indistinguishable from every other part of Europe. So that's a huge change. It used to be back in the 80s when you stepped off the airplane. When you would fly here from the United States or Western Europe, you felt like you were in a completely different culture, a completely different economy, and in fact it was. And so those divisions have been erased. What hasn't changed, though, and that's why I like being here, is the character of the Polish people. Poles have a great sense of humor. They are extremely friendly and hospitable. The food is as good here as it always was. And so the things I like best about Poland haven't changed, and so that's why I'm really happy to be here.

There's a wide range of new Polish cookbooks on the publishing market. This is what Marianna Dworak told me about her book, entitled Authentic Polish Cooking, on the line from

0: the United States.
1: For me, authentic Polish meals are what Polish people eat at home every day in the various regions of Poland. I have relatives all over Poland, so I had a chance to try a lot of the different dishes in the various regions.
2: Does that mean that in your book you include recipes of some regional dishes?
1: It's a combination of all the dishes I've had all throughout Poland, yes.
2: What are, in your view, the most characteristic features of Polish cuisine?
1: Features in terms of ingredients, I think, are plenty of vegetables like cabbage, mushrooms, carrots, beets, lots of grains like barley, rye, and groats. Of course, plenty of meats like chicken, veal, and pork, and fruits like berries.
2: And what about your own favorite Polish dishes?
1: I really can eat anything, but it depends on if I'm in Poland. I love eating the pierogies with berries because they're so fresh in Poland, or the knedle, the plum dumplings. It's a real, it's a bit harder to find these fresh ingredients in the United States. So here I love to make hunter stew, bigos with sauerkraut, and sauerkraut and mushroom pierogies because it reminds me of Christmas.

0: French-born Nicolas Grospierre is an internationally renowned photographer who almost 15 years ago decided to make Poland his home.
1: My mother is Polish, so this is the initial reason why I eventually now live in Poland. But then I grew up in France, where I was born in Geneva, but then I grew up in France. My father is French, but very soon after having finished my studies, I just moved to Poland because I felt I wanted to start working there. And after a few years, of what I thought would be just a few years, well, in fact, it's been now 14 years since I've been living in Poland.
0: How do you find Poland, therefore, as a country to work, as a country to develop your artistic skills and pursue your professional interests?
1: I think Poland is a great place for artists for a number of reasons. First, the artistic scene is very vibrant, very vivid, and it's been expanding enormously over the last 10 years, ever since I've been living, 15 years, ever since I've been living in Poland.

0: And that's all in from the archives, in which we heard people of various walks of life sharing their impressions on Poland. Tune in next week for another selection of programs from Polish Radio Archives. From me, Michał Kubicki in Warsaw, it's goodbye.
1: What's up?
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1: What's up?
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7: You're tuned to Polish Radio, broadcasting from Warsaw. I'm Danuta Isler, welcoming you to this week's edition of Around Poland. In this edition of our travel feature, we're staying in Poland's capital, Warsaw. Why? Because according to the regional Mazovia Tourist Organization, Poland's central Mazowieckie region, which includes the capital Warsaw, saw a significant rise in tourism last year, with both domestic and foreign visitor numbers increasing. Data showed a more than 12% year-on-year increase in tourist traffic, confirming Mazowieckie as Poland's most popular destination for short city breaks. Regional authorities said the record figures reflect the growing appeal of Mazowieckie on both the domestic and international tourism markets. Warsaw played a key role in the increase, strengthening its position as a leading city break destination, and Mazowieckie was the most frequently visited region in Poland in 2025, outpacing regions such as Małopolskie in the south, along with Kraków, and Dolnośląskie or Silesia region in the southwest. The organization also listed top 10 Mazovia tourist attractions, and to find out more, I took a stroll with Jarosław Jóźwiak, deputy head of the Mazovia Regional Tourism Organization.

0: Jarosław Jóźwiak, I'm the vice president of the Mazovian Regional Tourist Organization. Mazovia is the biggest tourist region in Poland. We have more than 7.7 million tourists in 2025.
1: Of course, this is the region where the capital Warsaw is located, for those not aware.
0: Yes, but...
1: But it's not only Warsaw.
0: Not only Warsaw, but in the last couple of years, we rise the Małopolska region. Kraków in the last 10 years was the most significant tourist city in Poland. Now Warsaw first.
1: So Warsaw is among the biggest tourist attractions when it comes to cities in Poland. Warsaw is chosen over Kraków? Krakow, is this what you're telling me?
0: Yes, now Warsaw is biggest attraction in Poland. Our tourism movement, many years we have two different types of tourists in Warsaw. First, business tourist who comes to the conference, forums, etc.
1: So probably short stays.
0: Short stays in the week. But in Warsaw we have a problem with weekend tourist, city break tourist. Now Warsaw is a biggest number than Kraków, not only in the business tourist, now we first in the weekend tourist. And the summary of this two type of tourists is that Warsaw is the first city in Poland that many attraction is located in the capital city.
1: I have to tell you, I never thought that Warsaw would beat Kraków, but that's probably a story for another interview.

0: we're standing in the city center, where a quick look to the left would point us to the iconic Palace of Culture and Science, Stalin's gift from 1950s. Of course, some people love it, some people hate it. Going further on, there is
1: the National Museum.
0: National Museum of Art. Of course, turning to the left by a roundabout with a palm tree is the Royal Route going to the castle. So there are things around here. You looked at top tourist attractions of the whole region, and I can see that...
1: Eight located in Warsaw.
0: Are located
1: only
0: in
1: two
0: it's
1: from the Mazovia region. One is Kampinoski Park Narodowy. I think in Europe we haven't the situation that the national park is located near the big city.
0: So this is the Kampinos National Forest and Park, which you can access going up north from the city.
1: Up north from the city, yes.
0: Going back to the list, the already mentioned Palace of Culture and Science is number 9. 924,000 visitors last year. Number 9 out of 10. I'm surprised. This is the first place you see you get out of the central station where you arrive straight from the airport. And obviously the top one, which is the Royal Park, Łazienki, Royal Bus Park in Warsaw. This is almost 5.6 million people.
1: Yes.
0: Again, nature, but not only.
1: Yes, because in Łazienki we have not only a museum of this former residence of the Polish kings, but we have a very beautiful, unique parks with many attractions inspired by the antique temples, etc. In this statistic, we have not only visitors from the museum, but all visitors who come to this park and see this very attraction. And it's one of the most attractions in this park. It's a Chopin concert. During the summer,
0: yes,
1: we have Chopin concert in this park. Many Japanese people come to the Chopin piano concert in the Łazienki.

0: And here Warsaw is a very busy city. Number two is the palace and other royal residence in Wilanów, southern outskirts of Warsaw. This is half the amount, so 2.5 million of visitors last year.
1: In Wilanów we have the same situation. We have not only a museum of the former residence, but we have a big park, and one of the significant attractions during the winter time, you have a lighting park with a light decoration in this park, and this is some kind of the magic moments during the winter holidays.

0: Of course, we don't want to reveal too much, but the top 10 also includes the Royal Castle, the National Museum, which you've mentioned, the Campinas National Park, of course, Copernicus Science Center in Warsaw, and the top 10 is close by the Warsaw Zoo, but there is number 7, which is not in the city itself.
1: Yes, in this top 10, only two attractions not from Warsaw. First of all, we mentioned Campinas Park Narodowy, and second, Santiago Park of Poland, inspired by the Berlin Tropican Island. Mm-hmm. It's built a couple years ago, big water attraction near Warsaw, and they still have plans to expand his attraction, not only inside of the building, but outside, because they have a natural ponds, etc. in the area. And this moment is the biggest water park in this part of Europe, and this is a big attraction for whole families who come to Santiago.
0: Yes, for big and small, and again, over 1 million visitors. Very briefly, foreigners who come, can we say which direction do they come from?
1: Yes, we have many tourists from Europe, many German tourists, for example, French tourists, Italian, Hispanic tourists. Last year we have Chopin concert, and we have a lot of guests from Asia, for example, Japanese, Chinese, Korean, who come to the attraction inspired by the Chopin music and Chopin events place in Warsaw.
0: Can we say how much money they spent here?
1: We didn't have this statistic because most

0: of this money they spent in the private business. For example, hotels, attraction. We could have only statistics from museums, and this is about 15 to 20% of the visitors in our, for example, Museum of Warsaw was foreign tourists.
1: Were you surprised by any of the top-

0: connection with Asia, United States. It directly comes to Warsaw, comes to Poland, and visit not only Warsaw, but Mazovia region. And for example, the last couple of years, we have increased the tourist movement from the Middle East.
1: So it's not only Zakopane, though,
0: not
1: UAE
0: only Zakopane,
1: tourists go to.
0: Because many tourists from the Middle East said that Warsaw and around Warsaw, Mazovia region, is such a green. And green color is most inspired for the tourists from the Middle East.
1: So Chopin helps, airport helps, what else?
0: And the attraction price comparing to the other European cities. Warsaw is a cheaper destination for many tourists. And as you know, many years to Krakow go a lot of English people. Now these people come to Warsaw.
2: Because they were banned from Krakow.
0: Yes.
2: All right, I still can't believe that Warsaw beat Krakow, but we invite you very wholeheartedly to Warsaw. Thank you very much.
0: Thank you very much.
3: I was talking with Jarosław Jóźwiak, deputy head of the Mazovia Regional Tourism Organization. That's all in this week's edition of our travel feature around Poland. I am Danuta Isler. 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

0: Has reached an unprecedented popularity in 2026, transitioning from a dietary trend to mainstream culinary adoption. The movement is largely driven by young urban Poles and is marked by historic government mandates in schools. One proof? The 20th anniversary edition of Vegetarian and Vegan Week, taking place from May 18 to 24th across the country. The largest and oldest event in Poland promotes a plant-based diet and healthy lifestyle. This year's program is built around three main themes: climate, sport, and conscious tourism. And what a better place to find out more about veganism than a vegan restaurant that offers plant-based dishes, but with a twist.
1: Hi, my name is Ania Orzech. I run two vegan restaurants in Poland, in Gdańsk, Mana 68, and one in Warsaw, Mana 2.
2: And we're visiting the one in Warsaw for a very special occasion to try 3D printed steak.
1: That's correct.
2: I heard about vegan, I heard about many things. I know that 3D printer can be used to print organs for transplants, But steak?
1: Yeah, the first time that I tasted it was in London when I took my head chef and the manager there just for a few days to get inspired to our new menu and to our tasting menu for Valentine's Day. In a restaurant in Soho, we were offered a 3D printed steak. And that was amazing. It blew our mind, really.
2: But yeah. Weren't you like 3D printed? Ooh.
1: Well, you know, I'm all up for an adventure, for a culinary adventure. When I go to restaurants, I love ordering food that I wouldn't be able to do at home. And being vegan, it's not that easy, you know, to actually order something and eat something vegan that I wouldn't be able to eat at home. Normally, it's like a plain risotto or a pasta. It's just...
2: Those obvious choices.
1: Yeah, exactly. Whereas if I can have something that is adventurous, that mixes different flavors, that basically, yeah, it's printed. I mean, come on, wouldn't you be interested in trying it at least once?
2: I guess I would be intrigued, yes.
1: I mean, the more I got into that and the more I researched, I realized that the printing of it, it doesn't change the nutritious values of the steak itself. And the ingredients of the steak are very, very basic. They are seitan, that's basically protein made of wheat, then there is soya, then some kind of flour and beetroot juice, rapeseed oil, caramel, and some natural aromas. There is nothing that would be unhealthy. And the printing of it, it doesn't process the food, it doesn't process it through heat or anything like that, it just changes structure.
2: So let's try. You have a little piece on the plate. It actually, the texture of it, it looks like meat.
1: Yeah, it does. And you know, it smells like meat as well. Let me try. I'm sorry to be eating in front of everyone who listens.
2: So you saw it abroad and you decided to transplant, in a way, this idea right here.
1: Yeah. The moment we came back from London, we started looking for a supplier that would be able to provide us with a 3D steak. And it took us a couple of years, but finally we got it. And we said, yeah, we have to have it in our menu.
2: So if you look at the ingredients are like regular ingredients.
1: Yeah.
2: It's just that they are used to make it with the help of a printer instead of a mixer or blender or you name it.
1: Yeah, exactly. It's as if you were, for example, imagine that you've got a birthday cake and you decorate the topping. You basically just put cream or whatever you use through something to make it look like a tube, like a decoration. And it's the same with the 3D printing, yeah?
2: So I understand the novelty concept, but steak and vegan do not really go together. So is it to appeal to people who are vegan, but once every blue moon I'm thinking, I like a good piece of steak like I used to eat 10 years ago.
1: I think that the 3D...
2: I mean, who orders those things?
1: Yeah. I think that the 3D printed steak is mainly for two or three groups of people. First, it's for vegans who don't eat meat for moral or ethical reasons, but they like the taste of meat and they miss it. My husband is like that, yes? He loves the taste of meat, although he hasn't been eating it for 27 years. And every time we visit Smana or

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1: You're tuned to Polish Radio, broadcasting from Warsaw. I'm Danuta Isler, welcoming you to this week's edition of A Day in a Life. In the program, veganism in Poland.

0: He visits Mana every time he orders 3D printed steak. The other group is when people eat meat and they are a little bit afraid of the vegan restaurants. And in Poland, it's not that rare, actually. It happens quite often that people think, what am I going to eat there?
1: I think the general stereotype is that vegan is even harsher than vegetarian. What, no eggs,
0: no
1: meat,
0: dairy.
1: No dairy, no fish. I mean, what's left?
0: Yeah. I mean, vegetables. Come on, pulses.
1: But we,
0: it's the whole world of food. But yes, you are absolutely right. There are people that think that basically they can't feel fulfilled. They can't feel like they had a big meal or a meal for them if it's not with meat or fish. And this 3D printed steak is exactly the dish that they should try. Another group, actually, the third group, would be people that love culinary adventures, that are adventurous, just like I am, you know.
1: I think there are more and more Poles who are venturing into the culinary realm, no?
0: Yeah, definitely. And to me, it's just amazing to see like how the textures can mix, you know, how the colors look, how it's all put on the dish, but also how the flavors are layered. I mean, every time I go to a place that offers me a vegan meal that is surprising, I'm like in heaven, you know? I love it.
2: Here's a 3D printer, and after about 3 hours, this is a satisfying 3D print.
1: When I look at the menu, it's listed here for the price of 139 zlots, but it mentions the grams of protein included in it, so that's good. A little over 130 zloty, give or take, what, $30-$40?
0: Yeah.
1: Would that be a lot? You don't get those things anywhere else,
0: well,
1: so...
0: Yeah, exactly. I mean, for Warsaw restaurant market, it's like a normal price. For a vegan place, it's a little bit on the higher level, because most of our dishes, main course, they are around 60 zlotys, so yeah, it's literally twice the price. However, it's a completely different experience.
1: How well does it sell? On top of other things, you have kopytka, which is like Polish version of gnocchis, let's say. Obviously, you use what seasonality offers, so right now would be asparagus, for example, peas, zucchini.
0: Yeah.
1: So how does the 3D printed steak sell next to those goodies?
0: When we added it to the menu, I wasn't expecting the 3D printed steak to be a bestseller, simply because of the price differences between the steak and our main courses. However, it sells better than I expected. Mm-hmm. It really piqued the interest of our guests.
1: So you print it where? Is it done in your kitchen?
0: In
1: the back store?
0: I wish. Maybe at some point my wish will come true. No. We found a supplier that looks after the printing process. And the printing process is pretty complex technologically, yeah? It's more like a little factory that does that. So unfortunately, there is no space at Mana to actually do the printing, yeah?
1: Is it like one of those big machines? The 3D printers are usually quite big boxes, no?
0: Yeah, it's huge. It's much bigger than what you have in mind, really. The one that is printing our steaks is in the Netherlands. They do the printing there, they vacuum it, so...
1: And deliver it to Warsaw.
0: And deliver it here, yes.
1: And then you still have to prepare it here. Can I have it medium or rare?
0: It's normally medium rare. That's how we do it. You laugh, but that's true. This is how this steak tastes best. As medium rare, we never do it well done. We marinate it in red wine and rosemary and a little bit of garlic, and
1: so it's a real deal.
0: It is, yeah.
1: Good luck in your further ventures, and chin chin. Thank you
0: Thank you for inviting me.
1: I was talking to Anna Orzech, the owner of vegan restaurants in Gdańsk and Warsaw that offer, among other things, 3D printed steaks. That's all in this week's edition of the program. I'm Danuta Isler. Thanks for listening.
3: You're tuned to Warsaw. Welcome to High Note Music Magazine. Your host is Elżbieta Grajewska. In this edition, we invite to the 35th anniversary Mozart Festival, which formally launched with a premiere production of Mozart's Così fan tutte on May the 7th at the Warsaw Chamber Opera. Director of Warsaw Chamber Opera, Alicja Węgorzewska.
4: I have to say that this edition is very special, but I also have to say that this edition is based on big stars, on big names, on Polish artists that sing on all over the world on many stages, but you cannot see them very

0: often in Warsaw. And of course, premieres. One is Così fan tutte is for big festival, and this small festival called Mozart Junior has also premier director of the theater. I'm very happy. I'm happy that Youth Orchestra, Mozart Youth Orchestra, is coming back, and Benjamin Bale is conducting them and teaching them this year. So big stars, premieres, Don Giovanni on stage of Philharmonie in Warsaw. I'm very happy.
1: Now, 35 years, I'm thinking, is more than a generation. What would you say has changed? Has the appreciation of Mozart changed, or the perception of Mozart, or your approach to Mozart, perhaps?
0: Mozart is very difficult to sing. Many singers that apply to sing in Warsaw Chamber Opera coming to sing Mozart, and they cannot do that. Because you have to have a special, very, very clear, very pure technique to actually develop your voice on the base of Mozart music. So from one side, it's very difficult to find so many singers that they are able to perform 2 months repertoire based on Mozart music. But we have it. So we fulfilled our expectations. So we have the creme de la creme. And today Mozart, I think for young people, is more understood than romantic music, because this generation that is now is not romantic generation. So this Mozart that is structured and very sophisticated but very demanding, I think it's for them more structured music that they can understand than Rachmaninoff, or going back to the big names like, I don't know, Górecki, Kilar. Do they understand this music? I think that also that they coming to us to dance in silent disco with Mozart music. They can dance with Mozart music, to the Mozart music. Well, surprising.
1: Yes. Surprisingly, you have a silent disco to Mozart music, and you have the extraordinary Bassen Artistischen stage where some of the productions for children are happening.
0: For children, I call this 1 hour opera, so we're making short versions of big operas, but with sort of narration that the actor is describing the situation, so younger generation that doesn't know libretto, they can follow the action. And this 1 hour opera is also very interesting for people that don't go at all to the opera. On the one conference of opera, I spoke to old manager of La Scala, and he told me the story that in 60s, when cinema came on the market, and it was like not really developing public of opera public, they developed 1 hour opera projects with costumes, but short version to actually bring people that would never ever go to opera. And it works.
1: Is there something you haven't managed to do yet?
0: Of course, I'm thinking that we have to develop Mozart Festival, we have to develop Mozart Junior, but I cannot describe myself that I... Baroque Festival, but I cannot think that I did everything. I think everything what is the best is ahead.
1: Thank you so much, and an invitation to the festival this year, of course.
0: Thank you. I would like to invite you, everybody, to the 35th edition of Mozart Festival. Be with us in Warsaw till 7th of July.
1: Thank you once again.
0: Thank you.

0: Tomasz Pokrzywiński, cellist and musical director of two productions for this festival, La Finta Semplice and Impresario Teatrale, Schauspiel Director.
1: Musical adaptations, particularly for children of Mozart's music.
0: Well, this adaptation, this will already be second one, the theater director. I think the most important aspect of it is new colors, the colors that you wouldn't get with a normal orchestra that we are used to. I will be using non-typical instruments, among them contrabass clarinet. I will be reducing the size of the ensemble. It will only be 7 people. And we are not afraid to extend the musical language. We, of course, the vocal lines of Mozart remain intact, but what is underneath might change.
1: Does that make Mozart simpler or just easier for younger people to listen to?
0: I think we don't need to make Mozart simpler, because it's simple and genius at the same time. But it's just a different look at this music.
1: Some of those titles are quite, one would say, risque. How does one go about that?
0: Well, you are probably referring to Don Giovanni.
1: Così fan tutte is another one.
0: Yes. I think, this is my personal opinion, because I am not involved in these productions, but I think we shouldn't be afraid to talk about serious things, also with children. And we are not, obviously, we are not aiming at babies. Yeah, very often the audience is teenagers, and I think there shouldn't be a taboo.
1: But the theatre director is another thing, which one would think is a serious subject.
0: Yes, it speaks about the condition of artists. In the text that Mozart used, it's basically a kind of a rivalry of two sopranos, each of them trying to be more important than the other or earn more money, and the director having doubts about the direction that he should go, whether it should be more commercial to repair his budget, or can he remain faithful to his kind of artistic vision. So these are the questions that actually are very universal also today, not only in times of Mozart. And I think it will speak to everyone, and we don't necessarily have to make art, how should I say, infantile to reach the younger audience. I think sometimes, the same as with parenting. You can talk to your child like to an adult.
1: Yeah, you started speaking about Don Giovanni, which we know is a version where he is definitely punished for his wrong deeds.
0: Yes. Myself, I haven't seen this production, which was already presented last year, but so I heard. Yes. That there is a kind of morality that kind of change of the original, aimed to educate, to give good example. Yeah.
1: What does it actually feel like to be part of an event, a musical event, which is probably one of the most important ones in Warsaw in the summertime, and which has such a long and very much loved history?
0: Well, it feels great. It's a very vibrant environment, and it's fantastic to meet all these people, to work with young singers and more experienced singers, to exchange the ideas. Also to get to know the audience, because there is with such long events, there is always this kind of group of faithful audience that have been present
1: 35 years.
0: For example. Yeah. So it's an honor for me and very exciting enterprise.
1: And what is it like putting something on the stage at the opera itself, which is like a chocolate box?
0: Well, we are actually, both my productions will take place in the Basen Artystyczny, so the kind of alternative venue, let's call it that way. Of course, it has its challenges, but at the same time, the directors, they know the space, and they design their productions for that

0: specific space. So actually something that could be a challenge becomes an advantage.
1: Well, challenges, speaking of challenges, basen artystyczny, definitely, a former swimming pool, definitely that's a challenge.
0: Yes, exactly. In terms of, you know, space, acoustic and what we are used to. But still, I think Warszawska Opera Kameralna is using this space in a very good way.
1: Thank you very much for talking to me.
0: Thank you very much, and I hope to see some of you in May and June.
1: Thank you.

0: Baritone Hubert Zapure sings Guglielmo in the premiere production of Così fan tutte at the Mozart Festival.
1: For the first time, it's in my home city. I moved to Warsaw last year, finally, after many years of traveling and being in different places. So now it's amazing to be at home and just go out and see all the performances and also be part of the festival as an opera singer. So that's very special to me.
0: Do we enjoy more traditional performances? You'd mentioned Così fan tutte at the National Opera, which had a crocodile in it, and here at the Chamber Opera, you sing in a very becoming pink suit. So, well,
1: I do enjoy singing, very different performances than this traditional old style opera, because we always get to do it, and these situations are something very refreshing, and also they open our minds for something new and something that we couldn't invent or couldn't think about. Being dressed in a 16th century clothes. So for me, being part of Warszawska Opera, Warsaw Chamber Opera's productions is very refreshing, and also I feel like I can grow as an artist here, because I'm challenged by these crazy ideas sometimes, and sometimes I have to adjust, I have to, sometimes leave my comfort zone as an artist, as a performer.
0: Well, the stage itself is a fraction of what it is at the National Opera, so that must be a difference.
1: Yeah, the size of the Warsaw Chamber Opera makes working there a little bit like on the movie set, because actually you have to adjust your acting. You cannot use the skills you use for a big stage, because now the audience will see every blink, every little movement on my face. So it's really like acting for a camera, which also opens and makes a totally different connection between the audience, which I also love, because I'm also an actor, and sometimes I feel on opera stage I'm not a good actor, because I'm doing so much and like I'm overacting some, because I need to let the person from the 20th row to see what I feel, what I want to express. But here in the Warsaw Chamber Opera, it's very easy and it's very natural. You can really rely on the natural acting to build this connection with the audience.
0: And you must still love Mozart.
1: Yes, and I don't plan to leave this territory anytime soon. I expand my repertoire. I sing bigger roles like Onegin in Tchaikovsky's opera or Puccini's Bohème. But I always want to come back to Mozart's repertoire, because I feel like at home with this music. I sang many performances. This Così fan tutte production at this festival is my sixth production within the last couple of years. So I'm very busy with Mozart, and I love it.
0: And no crocodiles, as we've heard, but Greenland.
1: So less flowers for sure, and less nature, but probably some snow, maybe some skis, who knows? Please join us. It's 35th anniversary of the Mozart Festival in Warsaw. The festival is full, wonderful events, concerts,

0: opera productions, some performances even outside of the opera that you can attend. So I'm sure everyone will find something interesting in this year's festival. So come, join us.
1: Thank you very much.
0: Thank you very much.
2: Guest soprano Laura Topolansky.
3: Of course, I love Mozart, so every Mozart roles I already sang. So when it's about Mozart, I'd like to be there.
4: You sang today, it was from...
3: It was from Idomeneo. Elettra is really angry, like all the time, actually. And she is confused, and she is deeply in love, and I don't know if Mozart really loved sopranos. He wrote really, really hard parts for the sopranos. I'm from my opinion.
1: How did you become a part of the Mozart Festival here in Warsaw?
3: Actually, I got a call from my agent if I'd like to do this role, Fiordi Ligi, and I was really, really happy, but also really afraid because I only had 3 weeks to prepare because I never sang it before. But right now, I'm really happy that I said yes.
1: What is it like working on the role?
3: Actually, it's really different to work here than in Budapest, in Hungary, but I love it here. All the people are really nice. My colleagues are really amazing, and they are really friendly, and they help me a lot. So so far it's really good.
1: What is your take on Fiordi Ligi? How do you approach the role?
3: Well, I think she is a bit similar to Elettra, so Idomeneo's Elettra, because she's angry. She really, really knows in the first area what she wants, but the second area, which is actually cutted in this production, she's also angry, but really different. It's two really different areas.
1: Do you like Mozart?
3: Oh, of course, a lot. I love him. I love actually most of the arias for me, most of the roles that he wrote for my voice. So I hope that I will meet every characters.
1: Do you hope to be meeting them here?
3: I would love to come back here.
2: 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Your host was Elżbieta Krajewska. 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
1: What's up?
2: What's up?
3: What's up?
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6: What's up?

0: This week, fewer Poles seeking jobs abroad. Also, Poland pursues nearly 200 art restitution cases across 18 countries. And adders reappear in Polish forests with the onset of spring. I'm Sławek Szewc.
1: And I'm Agnieszka Bielawska. Hello.
0: A decade ago, seasonal jobs in countries like Germany, the Netherlands, also Ireland, could offer earnings up to three times higher than similar work here in Poland. However, rapid wage growth in this country, and especially increases in the minimum wage, this has significantly reduced that advantage. This also pertained to short-term contracts. However, today's workers in Western Europe can generally expect to earn around twice as much as in Poland, rather than three times as much as had been the case in the past. Despite this change, skilled professionals such as welders, electricians, plumbers, they all remain in high demand and can still secure attractive salaries abroad. Some people will say, well, isn't twice as much more than enough? Isn't this a valid stimulus to go abroad and find a job?
1: I think not, because you have to take into account the costs of living. Be it Germany, Netherlands or Ireland. So they will earn twice as much as in Poland, but they will not be able to set aside some sums to bring back to Poland. So three times as much is okay, because it leaves you with yourself securing the cost of living in a given country and saving something for harsher times.
0: It's a safe margin, indeed. I recently came across a brochure from an employment agency dealing in contracts for Polish workers in for foreign companies and in foreign lands. It even had some advice, especially for those who go on these seasonal jobs or for these short-term contracts, to make sure that they have with them some kind of supplement of food, mainly canned food, so that the costs of living are not all that high. But then also comes accommodation, and here they are advised to pool, to sort of share the rent. So this perhaps, for a few weeks or possibly a few months, this could be a good solution. But otherwise, as you said, if you consider this, in a longer time perspective, then, of course, this twice as much is simply not enough, and it's not that attractive. So why go somewhere if you can, more or less stay on the same level of, earnings and expenditures, just staying comfortably here in Poland?
1: You're talking about seasonal jobs. It is absolutely normal that people who go, asparagus picking in Germany, they will not be hiring an apartment, but they will, of course, be sharing an apartment, because this is a seasonal job. So the cost is definitely lower. Still, how many cans can you bring? If you're flying, if you're taking a car, maybe that is easier.
0: Most of take a car and it's packed full,
1: it's packed full
0: to the roof.
1: The thing is that it is, for me, it is a vicious circle, because studies show that it is, for example, the seasonal job pays you abroad twice as much as in Poland. So it is best to stay in Poland, find a seasonal job, go picking strawberries or raspberries or anything else, and find a seasonal job, in construction, whatever, and you will have better pay and you will not be concerned with the expenditures. The thing is that it is very hard.

0: to find Poles for seasonal jobs here in Poland. I remember talking to a friend who is having, you know, huge fields of strawberries, and he told me that there was not a single Pole who sort of applied for this particular seasonal job.
1: Well, the same kind of problem, so to say, is experienced by owners of orchards. Fruit picking generally is, well, not one of those jobs that most Poles will seek. So here, funny as it may seem, it's like a change of the guard, because what Poles sort of reluctantly seek becomes the immediate prey, so to say, of foreign arrivals here in Poland. And of course here Ukrainians, they have pride of place, followed by Belarusians in most cases. So what has been the case with Polish job seekers in Western European countries, for instance, some 30 years ago, it's like a repeat of this situation. However, right now Poland is this host country accepting foreign workers. But we've stated this on numerous occasions, that this is something that, well, Poles and the Polish economy welcome, because this gap is filled in, and this was exactly the same case with Poles filling in these gaps in various sectors of foreign economies in the years gone by. But also this changing economic landscape is also affecting migration plans generally. Like you said, well, going for a longer time, this entails still other problems than just these seasonal jobs or short-term contracts. The latest data from the barometer of the Polish labor market shows that only 10% of respondents are considering working abroad within the next 2 years, and barely, what, 4 years ago, in 2022, that figure stood at 21%. So this inclination has been simply split in half.
0: Well, it has, obviously, though I think that very many professionals, those very skilled workers, will not say no to an offer from abroad. Because
1: well, this times three is
0: this times three is something. So even if you are offered, a wage of 5,000 to 6,000 euros, well, gross. I mean, that's what you are really earning. And if you think, for example, of renting an apartment for something like 1,500 euro, then you still have a lot for you to distribute in between the various.
1: Well, I would say it's almost a direct comparison of the same numbers but in euros, and the same numbers but in zlotys.
0: In zlotys. Mm-hmm.
1: So this is, you know, multiplied times four. So again, these, even if the expenses somewhere out there are greater by comparison to what these people would have to pay here in Poland, the difference is still quite attractive. So, but it's a free migration as far as labor markets are concerned here in Europe. All EU members, they are ready to accept this state of affairs. People are free to travel wherever they want to, wherever they, according to them and in their opinion, can find better job opportunities. So this in no way is being interfered into by the state. And I think that this is a good solution.
0: Yes, definitely, though I think it is also the case that people got used to the fact that Poland continues to offer more job offers, but anyway, you know, and you

0: self-development in all kinds of professions. So this is one thing. Another thing is that I've been reading news from our neighbor Slovakia, and there a recent report said that 75% of young people aged 18 up to 25, they think of leaving the country in search of work abroad. This is a huge number of young people. It's a huge brain drain.
1: Well, it is, and especially that, well, compared to older generations, and this I would say is universal as far as all countries are concerned, these young people are better educated and therefore they have greater skills than their, for instance, parents, not to mention their grandparents. And then, of course, this is not to say that this free flow of labor is, well, all a rosy picture. There are perturbations. And, of course, each and every country's economy has different characteristics, which are not permanent, but they do change. So if you have a demand for a certain group of workers, even continuously for long years, this might all of a sudden change due to all kinds of economic factors in that country. But then there are other countries. So here this free movement is the name of the game.
0: It is. So I think it is very much up to those young people how they choose their future and what options will they take. I mean, there is nothing wrong if trying your luck abroad in any kind of job. And then one sees whether it is this goal, ultimate goal, or it is not.
1: Indeed. We'll see what happens. And a note for the latecomers, you're tuned to Polish Radio, broadcasting from Warsaw. Where else? This is the weekly What's Up feature. I'm Sławek Szewc.
0: And I'm Agnieszka Bielawska.
1: Poland is conducting close to 200 restitution cases in 18 countries to recover cultural treasures looted during World War II. Poland's culture minister said recently, we will never accept wartime looting as a permanent state of affairs. So there is no such thing as case closed, right? Even though it's been long, long decades since the end of World War II, Poland is still searching for these lost art treasures and putting in quite a bit of effort to regain them.
0: And thanks to these efforts and these very meticulous people who search all over the world, now and again, those precious items do appear on auctions all across the world, and they, through negotiations, are being returned to Poland. One, however, has not yet appeared, the one that Poland is looking most for.
1: The Portrait of a Young Man.
0: By Raphael, yes.
1: Indeed. But we're keeping fingers crossed, especially that this huge effort regarding not only the Portrait of a Young Man, but the remaining 200 cases. This effort is led by a multidisciplinary team at the Ministry of Culture and National Heritage, which consists of art historians, archivists, lawyers, digital technology specialists, and field operatives handling inspections, also negotiations and logistics. So it's a tremendous effort. And here, these efforts have been assisted recently to a great degree by artificial intelligence, which sort of transformed the team's reach. Thanks to new technologies, we're seeing an avalanche increase in objects to verify, the cultural ministry said. Most cases now originate from the team's own online searches rather than from

0: external tips, as was the case years ago. So no more Sherlock Holmes and traveling, you know, from one continent to the other to discover where these specific items might be. Right now, this is more of a digitalized effort, I would say.
1: Yes, indeed. Another digitalized action was taken several years ago. It was called the Lost Museum. And there, the Ministry of National Culture, of Culture and National Heritage came up with digging up in the archives of various museums with items that were that could be seen on the internet, on this digital museum, showing what items has Poland lost during World War II, both to the Nazi Germany and Soviet Russia, because there were two plunderers during World War II who sort of succumbed to enriching themselves with Polish national heritage.
0: Well, indeed, it's been said that Russia poses the most intractable challenge, holding a vast number of works taken from Polish territory after the war. So it was the Nazis who looted Poland during the war, and right after the war, these Red Army units, some of them were highly specialized, I would say, in looting various historic sites of all these works of art. Poland has submitted 20 diplomatic restitution requests covering tens of thousands of artifacts and with no prospect of talks, unfortunately. South America and the Far East are described as largely uncharted territory. So here it's like a, you know, a tabula rasa. We'll see what can be discovered. But thanks to artificial intelligence, perhaps some information might lead to something more and more valuable and with more strings attached, so to say. Recovered work, for instance, The Summer by Bertha Wegman, now in the National Museum in Wrocław in Lower Silesia, that's in the southwest of Poland, was restituted from Denmark without even a single pre-war photograph, relying solely on a precise description and a pre-war museum catalog. So here we are. Sometimes even, you know, a trace of information can lead to a successful ending of a case. For instance, last year's return from Germany of 73 Teutonic Order documents dating back centuries. This was the result of efforts began in the late 1940s and only resumed in the 1990s. It's been Poland's greatest restitution success since 1990. So it takes years and decades really painstaking efforts to first trace these works of art and then second to finally bring them back to Poland. As far as strategy is concerned, while the Ministry of Culture and National Heritage, it says that they prefer negotiation over litigation. There are many paths to recovering objects, it's been said, from legal to negotiation. However, the Polish side prefers dialogue, and state buybacks are ruled out on both ethical and legal grounds. Most objects, regardless of how many times they have changed hands, remain legally, and this has to be stressed and underlined, they remain legally the property of the Polish state. So wherever they may be, hidden or not from public view, sometimes even in vaults,
1: well, sometimes
0: they're
1: there
0: still
1: was
0: Polish property.
1: Sometimes they were sold in auctions without, you know, those selling and those buying having an idea that it

0: his property looted from Poland during World War II. So it, so many of these objects changed hands, but still are the property of the Republic of Poland.
1: And that's why it's still better to negotiate. And finally, spring is here in Poland, although not to the extent as we would like to have it. After a few days of warmth, we again have a cold spell, but nevertheless, spring is really here. Evidence, the blossoming trees all around, the green grass, also animals coming out from winter shelter. One of these are adders, which are back to Poland's woodlands, and here there's been a bit of advice from foresters to all hikers or mushroom pickers to sort of watch your step.
0: Well, watch your step, because they do not attack. This is not a rattlesnake or any cobra. This is the snake that loves the sun and so is bathing in the sun wherever it appears. And you do have to watch your step, because it is very nicely hidden under the leaves and all those forest things that are on the ground. So it is hardly spotted. So you have to beware.
1: A bite is a defensive reaction.
0: Because this is why they bite. They do not attack people, but they bite because they want to defend themselves. And this one and only, frankly, poisonous viper here in Poland, the zigzag viper, is the only one that you have to really beware of here in Poland. Though, of course, the venom is a venom, so you have to immediately contact all kinds of services. But it is still not the black mamba.
1: Well, due
0: it
1: to
0: does
1: the,
0: not kill on the spot.
1: Due to the nature of the offense against this small snake, most bites occur on the ankles or hands when the snake is, well, accidentally stepped on or simply disturbed. For instance, if you put down your bike riding through the woods and then you want to pick it up again and you're not careful enough, you just might disturb this or other snake. As you said, the venom, it's a mix of proteins with cytotoxic effects. That is, bites cause swelling and pain, but they're rarely fatal to healthy adults unless you're allergic. However, medical attention should always be sought immediately, well, for obvious reasons. Adders are active during the day. As you said, they love to stick around, you know, the sun, a woodland riviera, as some would say. So hence, they can be spotted even better at night, unless you're strolling the woods at midnight for some romantic reason.
0: And then you have to beware of bears, especially in the Bieszczady region in the southeast of Poland.
1: We had a few cases of bears attacking people, but again, it's the same principle. Bears usually avoid people, just as wolves, for instance.
0: They must feel threatened to attack
1: you. Some, I don't know, reason, people tend to think of these big animals as teddy bears, and unfortunately their reaction is not always the same as these little things that can be found on the couch or in the hands of your child.
0: But frankly, you don't have to venture into the woods. Many Polish cities, Warsaw included, are now co-hosting boars, wild boars, which appear in very many districts of the capital, and which frankly maybe are sort of like very mischievous because they tend to destroy or the greenery, etc., etc. But otherwise, they are not very harmful because they really sort of like really like to have their selfies taken. but in very many cases, when

0: they are afraid, they can attack.
1: Well, we have to keep in mind all the time that whatever we might think of them, they are still wild animals, and that means that their reaction will be according.

0: near waters. There's also the smooth snake, the dice snake, and the rare Asculapian snake, all of which are generally harmless to humans. You have to keep in mind that all snake species in Poland are under protection. So if you happen to be in a forest or whatever, you see there, you know, crawling or zigzagging, it's under protection. It should not and cannot be harmed. And as an item of interest, there's also the legless lizard, or sometimes called the slow worm, padalec in Polish, which is often mistaken for a snake, but it's actually a legless lizard, which is also harmless.
1: It is.
0: It is.
1: Though it looks like a snake.
0: Though it looks like a snake, and many people are afraid of it, but thank God. Actually, the slow worm or the legless lizard is also under protection. So keep in mind that you're always a guest in the forest. It's home to many animals, many species. Live and let live. That should be the motto. That's all for this week. I'm Sławek Szefs.
1: And Agnieszka Bielawska. Goodbye.
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1: You're tuned to Warsaw. Welcome to Europe East to look at life and events in this part of the continent. I'm Agnieszka Bielawska. Across Europe, there is a growing shortage of engineers, scientists and technology professionals. One answer seems obvious: bring more women in. Poland has been trying to do exactly that for nearly 20 years, with mixed results. Polish Radio's Agnieszka Łaszczuk has this report.
2: Poland has been running one of Europe's longest campaigns to get women into STEM, science, technology, engineering and mathematics. It has lasted for nearly two decades, but a new report suggests the gap isn't closing and the effort is falling short, particularly in the digital fields that matter most to the

0: economy. Just under a third of students at Poland's public technical universities are women, and that share has been falling in recent years, despite an earlier upward trend. Some of the figures are striking. On Polish public technical universities, women account for just over 15% of students in new technology fields, down from 16% 6 years ago. In ICT, information and communication technology specifically, the number of women has dropped by nearly 8,000, while the number of men has grown by more than 33,000. The segregation runs deep. In the last academic year, some degree programs had no women at all. Others were almost exclusively female. It is a picture of a system still shaped by old assumptions about who studies what. I asked Professor Andrzej Romanowski, Vice Rector of Łódź University of Technology, which subjects are the most popular with female students. He argues that the problem starts long before students reach university.
1: I think it's kind of traditional that the highest numbers of female students are in general in areas like chemistry, biotechnology, but also biomedical engineering. And usually the lowest numbers of female students are in areas like hard engineering, like mechanical engineering, but also in electrotechnics and maybe some also ICT subjects are not that feminized yet.
0: And in your experience, what are the most effective ways to encourage women to study technical subjects?
1: For sure, I'm not only, you know, a university employee, but also I have four kids, two girls and two boys, and I see that we need to put more efforts into primary education, primary, secondary schools. This is the moment in life of children that they are actually a little bit pushed outside of the hard subjects like, you know, mathematics, physics, and actually the curiosity is being tampered, I don't know. So we need to put more efforts in, for sure, let's say, marketing and public relations of these technology and STEM sciences in general. And for sure, we need to push more on lower level of education, not to kill this curiosity in children.
0: There are, however, some encouraging signs. The number of gender-balanced degree programs where neither sex dominates has been growing. In the last academic year, there were 122 such courses across technical universities, including 33 in technology fields. Biomedical engineering is one example where women actually outnumber men. A student currently studying a technical degree explains what drew her to the field.
2: My name is Maria Kubowska. I am a student of the first year of the Business Society and Technology major, and I am a student of Politechnika Łódzka, Lodz University of Technology.
0: Why did you choose this subject?
2: Actually, since high school, I was very into mathematics and physics, but meanwhile, I discovered that I am also good at more human-centered subjects. So I basically discovered that I am good at both, and I was really looking for something that can be a connection of those two subjects on the verge.
0: And you're an ambassador of the campaign Women at Technical Universities. What do you think, how could we encourage more women to study technical subjects?
2: Well, I am the ambassador of this campaign because I think that the idea of the whole project is basically true. I think that technical universities are places for everybody, women as well as men, and I am just a person who really likes to engage in different projects, and I really like to try and inspire other girls.
0: The report published by the Perspective Education Foundation is part of a campaign now in its 19th year. Its authors say that without systemic action from schools, universities, and government, the digital economy risks being built by and for only half the population.
3: That was a report by Agnieszka Łaszczuk. In Austria, Romania ranks among the main countries of origin for immigrants there, second only to Germany and ahead of Bosnia and Herzegovina. More from Mihaela Ignatescu from Radio Romania International.
4: Romania ranks among the main countries of origin for immigrants there, second only to Germany and ahead of Bosnia and Herzegovina. For many of these Romanians, seasonal agricultural work remains a crucial source of income, especially during the harvest of asparagus, strawberries, lettuce, cucumbers and apricots. Ioana Popescu, a PhD student in Austria and a volunteer with the Seasonal Workers Campaign, has been involved in the initiative for nearly 2 years.

0: years. The campaign, launched more than a decade ago, advocates for the legal and labor rights of seasonal workers in Austria. She described for us the difficult conditions faced by many Romanians and the efforts made by the activist group she works with. According to Ioana Popescu, workers are often paid only 6 euros per hour, well below the legal minimum, and frequently work far beyond the legal limits of 12 hours per day and 60 hours per week. The mandatory 30-minute break is often ignored. Sunday work still occurs, and working on Saturdays has become almost a standard practice. Ioana Popescu. We have tried several activities over the years. I have been involved in this initiative for almost 2 years. In general, what we see are the following problems. First of all, people are paid, to give you an approximate figure, around 9 euros net per hour in Vienna. This is the minimum that everyone should receive, and depending on negotiations or the employer's offer, you can earn more. One of the biggest problems is that people are simply not paid what they are entitled to. Another major issue she highlighted is thermal stress. Due to global warming and poor workday organization, workers are often exposed to extreme heat during peak hours. Many report symptoms such as hypertension and vomiting, and they frequently lack proper protective equipment, whether working in overheated greenhouses or directly under the sun in the fields. A new trend observed by the campaign is the growing reliance on workers from non-EU countries, Ioana Popescu explained.
1: Am observat în ultimul an acest trend.
0: In the past year, I've noticed a trend of hiring people from Asia, for example, from Nepal, Vietnam, India, and essentially replacing, as they call it, the cheap labor force from Eastern Europe that employers used to rely on with an even cheaper workforce, which is not only inexpensive, but also in some ways easier to control. According to Ioana Popescu, the heightened vulnerability of people from outside the European Union stems from their precarious legal status. EU citizens do not need a visa and can change employers at any time, whereas workers who come on a work visa are entirely dependent on the employer who brought them to Austria. In addition, the doctoral student explains that to get to Austria, Asian workers pay exorbitant fees, which they must then gradually repay from their wages. As a group, we've carried out a number of activities. Our goal is to inform as many workers as possible about their rights, and with that in mind, we go out into the field and hand out flyers. We basically go during work hours out in the fields because we can't enter the greenhouses. But out in the fields, we literally just show up there and start talking to people and giving them flyers. We also organized a German language course in a specific neighborhood in Vienna, which is close to the greenhouses where a great many vegetables are grown. It's called Semmering, and many workers are employed there. We tried, in addition to offering them this opportunity to learn German, to create a community space. That didn't work out very well, but that was the idea, and that's what we want to keep doing. More community organizing, more than just providing information, because we realize that it's hard for people to take direct action based on the information they have. Talking about the main challenges faced in organizing the community, Ioana Popescu said that first and foremost, seasonal workers in Austria were very isolated. Many live on farms, or near the forest. In addition, some stay for 3 months, then leave and may never return. In other cases, there are people who, although they have lived there for years, live with a constant belief that this is their last season. I mean, you never realize it, and that was one of the challenges with the German class, because people would say, why do I need German? I'm not staying here anyway. And yet, they'd been there for the past 3 years, or they'd been there for 5 years. When asked how she would define a seasonal worker, Ioana Popescu admitted that she did not have a universally applicable answer.
1: Uite, asta chiar e o întrebare foarte bună, pentru că, în general, și eu am crezut că, ok, sezonul
0: That's actually a
1: înseamnă
0: very good
1: doar
0: question
1: vara sau
0: because, generally
1: toamna sau
0: speaking,
1: vinerea.
0: I too used to think that season just meant

0: summer or fall, or however long you have to harvest vegetables. And yes, for some people there are different seasons, meaning you have a more productive season or one where you have more work, for example summer or fall. But some people come and stay almost the whole year. Again, not all workers are like that, and the employer prefers workers to be very mobile, so they can let them go when there isn't as much work.
1: That was a report by Mihaela Ignatescu. Book World Prague, Czechia's biggest literary festival, has been opened at Prague's exhibition grounds this week, featuring around 60 international writers, including historian Timothy Snyder. Ahead of the festival, Ruth Frankova from Radio Prague spoke with its director Radovan Auer.
2: This year's themes of Book World Prague are history and Europe, inspired by Milan Kundera's quote, "The struggle of man against power is the struggle of memory against forgetting." Why did you choose that motto, and how will it shape this year's program?
3: Well, we are usually thinking about the themes which we will speak about next year. We are thinking about them a year before. And when we decided to go this direction, I thought personally that we will more focus during this year, but suddenly we found that supporting common European ideas is not so banal as it may have sounded a year before. And the same is with history, that usual quote like "don't forget your history or you will repeat the faults of the history" is now not so simple like it seemed a year before. So we decided to speak about those things. I think one of our main guests, the American historian Timothy Snyder, is the perfect example how we can speak about this. And also we decided to dedicate a special space, which we called European Square, or Agora, or Maidan, or Rynek, which will be the open area where we will have discussions about European identity in the culture, in literature, but also in the society itself.
2: You have already mentioned one of the guests, Timothy Snyder. Another big name is Abdulrazak Gurnah, the British-Tanzanian novelist, the Nobel Prize in Literature winner from 2021. Which of the international guests are you personally most excited about?
3: You know, there is a plenty of international guests. We will have about 60 writers from abroad. I can mention a few of them because we are also trying to be event for everybody. So we accept historians and novelists. We have also mainstream writers. We will have the trio of stars of European thriller, Bernard Minier, Helen Fields and Robert Brinza. And I can mention also the Italian authors Davide Egna and Dario Ferrari. And I can continue a very long time because I think that this year's program is really very rich.
2: Are there any particular debates, readings or guests you would especially recommend to our English-speaking listeners?
3: Most of our programs, when we have international guests, are in English, and you can look through our catalog that at least 20% of our program is available in English. And also the special discussion in the Central and Eastern European book market, which are dedicated mostly to our role of Czech Republic being guest of honor on Frankfurt Buchmesse this year, which is very important for us. So all this professional program will be also in English.
2: You have already mentioned one of the new features this year, the European Square. What was the idea behind creating that space?
3: The idea was to create an open space where everybody can go, sit and just have a cup of coffee, tea, but also to hear these common European discussions we put together with Eunik and another European partner, group of international guests, and we are taking them together to speak about writing in small languages, but also about courage in society and about what is common for us in Europe, but also what is dividing us.
2: I've also noticed that the comics and illustration section is bigger than ever this year, with a new island of illustration.

0: direction. Why have you decided to dedicate more space to graphic storytelling?
1: We see year to year that the number of young people visiting book fair is increasing. And we see that they are interested in comics, and comics is now in Czech Republic rising, I think. We don't have only, let's say, mainstream comics, and the people are not interested only in manga and Marvel, but also in, let's say, comic novels and good illustrations. So we see that the interest for comics is increasing.
0: And talking about young readers, how important is it for Bookworld Prague to attract a younger generation to books?
1: You know, our main mission, if we speak in general, is to increase reading, because we think that this is the most important mission. The reading is not helping only with literacy, but also with well-being, with good life, with job opportunities. We think that reading is really very important. So this is main mission, and it was every time the main mission of Bookworld Prague to increase reading. And we are very happy that we are, let's say, quite successful with the young people to attract them for reading.
0: As you have already said, this year's program strongly reflects questions of democracy and Europe's future. Would you say that literature can help people make sense of these uncertain times?
1: Yeah, definitely. I'm totally persuaded about it, and it would probably take a long time to speak about all the aspects of it, but generally, yes. Reading is capable to help us to understand these hard times.
0: And finally, for someone who has never visited Bookworld Prague before, what kind of atmosphere can they expect over the 4 days? Why should they visit?
1: I think that everybody will find here what is interesting for them. We are not specialized on certain groups of readers or visitors. We are really trying to attract everybody. And also we can recommend very warm festival atmosphere, which is here. People are spending here time with their families and they really like it.
2: Radovan Auer, the director of Bookworld Prague, talking to Ruth Frankova from Radio Prague. And finally, the Svetozar Stracina Grand Prix is the only international competition organized by the public broadcaster, now known as STVR, in cooperation with the European Broadcasting Union. Martina Šimkovičová from Radio Slovakia International has the story.
3: Slovak Radio, then part of Czechoslovak Radio, began presenting a showcase of folk music recordings from countries of the socialist bloc as early as 1970. At the time, the event was called the Prix de Musique Folklorique de Radio Bratislava, a name that remained the competition's brand even after the political changes of 1989. Those changes also opened the competition to recordings from around the world, including entries from Canada, Ireland and Greece, among others. Since 2003, the event has carried the name of the internationally renowned Slovak folk music arranger and composer Svetozar Stracina. During the same period, the competition became a biennial event, although the most recent edition took place 3 years ago rather than two. That is because in 2025, partner institutions of Slovak Radio across Europe boycotted the competition in protest against amendments to the RTVS Act. This is the theme song for this season, which concluded with the Grand Gala revealing the results on Thursday, the 16th of April, 2026. However, we're kicking off today's report with the opening ceremony, which featured a performance by the Slovak Radio Children's and Girls Choir.

0: Volám sa Bernard Garaj a som tu predseda poroty.
1: Ethnomusicologist Professor Bernard Garaj chaired the international jury of a competition evaluating 31 recordings of traditional music from 14 countries in three main categories. At the very start of the contest, he told me he was eager to discover the latest trends in recording traditional music across different genres. The following day, he met his colleagues in Studio 5 of Slovak Radio for the so-called listening sessions. The demanding day began with the authentic folklore category, opening with two recordings from Georgian radio, as each broadcaster was allowed to submit up to three entries. First up was Čakrulo, a reinterpretation of an early 20th century recording of a song from the Caucasus region. And Naduri, a rare ritual singing contest between two families working in the fields, which used to last for several hours. Right at the entrance of the studio number 5 of Slovak Radio, I meet Vladimír Potančok, a radio FM expert on world music and also on authentic folklore. What would be his criteria in choosing the winner of this category?
2: Ak ide o folklór tohto typu, tak myslím, že ja by som asi preferoval nahrávky, ktoré sú...
1: Vladimír Potančok said that when it comes to this kind of traditional music, he prefers what you might call raw recordings. He's a fan of authentic field recordings, like the Grand Prix winner from 3 years ago, which was also produced by Georgian National Radio. It was recorded around a table at a village wedding, where men were singing a popular folk song in that cheerful way that comes after a few drinks. That was exactly the kind of occasion where this music traditionally belongs. And that's the style of recording Vladimír Potančok appreciates most.
3: Hello. I like to say a great greetings for your listeners. I'm Stana Šalgo. I come from Montenegro, Radio Montenegro.
1: May I ask you, as a jurist, what are your criteria for picking the best recording, picking the top?
3: Well, we have three categories. It's authentic, arranged, world music. And I must say that being a part of a jury is quite a difficult and lovely and very responsible obligation. So for me, it would be, we have also four additional prizes for collection, for best performer and for best technical level. So, you know, loads and loads and loads of things to do. So for me, I tend to think about the quality of the performer. If it's a vocal composition, then it would be the depth of the voice and the feeling that it creates when I listen to it. When it's an instrumental version, of course, the quality of the performing and the all deniers that you have while performing. So it might not be easy to explain, but, you know, when you hear the music, you just know which one is the best.
4: When I evaluated the recordings,
1: adds Anna Vargedő of Hungarian Radio,
4: I consider the artistic performance level, the quality of the artistic performance and expertise. In authentic category, I considered authentic character traits, meaning how much do I get to know about this specific folk's music. And then I also considered the audio quality, since we are a radio, we have to consider that. And I gave one of my points on personal liking, meaning we are human people in the jury, and if music comes close, then I can feel that, and I will definitely give also points for that. And in arranged, I considered strength of conception, artistic concept behind the music I'm listening to. And in the category of world music, I also considered the balance of the recording.
1: Why are these kind of competitions important in the time of crisis of traditional media like radio or television?
3: I think that the bare moment that they do exist is very important in the 21st century. I mean, having heard this beautiful, authentic folk music is the prize itself, don't you?

0: agree. I mean, we are swept with all these kinds of music trends and music genres, which are just for one season. And the folk music and authentic folk music, arranged in the world, of course, lasts for a lifetime, I guess, and will come to meet many generations to come. So that's the most important thing.
1: And I think that in these global times, when we have access to almost every kind of art and every kind of style we want to listen to, it's also important to preserve unique qualities of each nation's music and listening to them, and to be able to get to know other people, other folks' music is an honor, and it's very important to stay open and keep your eyes and ears open to other cultures.
2: How to get the results of this kind of competition closer to the young audiences? Because young people, they don't listen to radio. They have their playlists on different platforms, and they can find even authentic folk music there if they are interested. So what would you suggest? Because you are right, this what we heard in this category, authentic folk music or traditional music, was exceptional.
0: For young listeners and for young viewers, maybe we would have to expand our sound on platforms and to become more seen everywhere. I'm not saying about to commercialize our product or the music.
2: Content.
0: Yeah, contact. I would say just to become more visible for the young people. That's the most important thing. So that they will hear. I think that they are very keen to see some other things or to hear other genres of music. So if we play it right, play it wisely, and put ourselves out there for them, they will try to see or hear the music that is not quite ordinary and that you can't hear everywhere.
3: And that brought us to the end of this edition of Europeace from Agnieszka Pielawska. Thanks for joining me.

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Welcome to Central Europe Today. In this magazine, every week we will be talking about what life in Central Europe is all about. The show is coming to you from Warsaw and is hosted by me, Danuta Isler. It is a co-production of Polish Radio's External Service, as well as Radio Slovakia International, Radio Romania International, and Radio Prague. And in the show this week, Poland's Best Bronze Awards handed out for the fifth time in Warsaw. Also, exiled Belarusian opposition leader Tsikhanouskaya was in Yerevan for the first ever EU-Armenia summit. And mental health, digital risks and family conflicts among top priorities for the new Czech Children's Ombudsman. We'll tell you more about him, but first, it's time for music, and we're kicking off this week's show with Polish singer Hania Kuzimowicz and her song called Trzy razy bardziej, or Three Times as Much.

0: Poland's best brands were awarded for the fifth time in Warsaw last week. Best brands are those that are commercially successful and trigger certain emotions sticking in the minds of consumers and associated with innovation and positive experience. Contrary to many other events of this type, though, in the case of Best Brand Awards, the winners are chosen not by a panel of judges, but solely by consumers. The award-winning candidates are determined in a complex study conducted by Nielsen IQ Consumer Research Institute and based on two key yardsticks, their actual economic success in a marketplace and the brand's perceived popularity among consumers. So, do post-purchasing decisions translate into share of wallet or share of soul?
1: My name is Karolina Zajdel-Pawlak. I am the managing director of Nielsen IQ, the biggest global market research company operating in over 90 countries and for over 30 years in Poland.
0: Nielsen is behind the results of Best Brands Poland Awards. We just witnessed an event during which selected Polish companies were awarded not by jury, but actually by consumers.
1: Yes, the jury consists of consumers who actually were voting by spending their money when they are making their everyday purchase decisions. So this is how it translates into share of wallet, one of the two dimensions of our best brands research. And the second dimension is share of soul, where we interviewed thousands of respondents, of consumers. We asked them a long list of questions to check if those answers are consistent and how they correlate with actual sales results to determine which brands have both share of wallet and share of soul.
0: What kind of questions were they? Give me an example of one or two of such questions. Was it like, why do you like this particular dishwashing liquid, or?
1: That would be a guiding question. So you need to ask always an open question where the respondent, the shopper, will tell you which brands are top of their minds. The first selection are top brands in terms of sales and sales dynamics. Mm-hmm. So you can see some rising stars like the Neboa cosmetic brand that probably no one would recall 3 years ago. Mm-hmm. But now it's a rising star. They have amazing word of mouth and quality of products. So we ask people, how they do their shopping, what they have to purchase, whether they browse through internet, whether they rely on friends' recommendations, they read beauty press or watch TikTok. So you have to make this broad research to collect different connection points where the consumers are making their decisions or starting to make the decisions that they finalize in store.
0: Six categories within best brands.
1: Yes.
0: One of them is best Polish brand.
1: Yes, one of them is best Polish brand. The overall winner is best brand. But every year we try to rotate the categories, to avoid some obvious top of mind brands like you could have Coca-Cola winning.

0: Or maybe Pepsi-Cola.
1: And those categories are actually determined based on a broad consumer lifestyles research. Identified that this is all about myself, all about frictionless living. That manifests in a lot of focus on your health, longevity, wellness, sports. That's one of the categories that was determined via those consumer research. And it gathers brands from quite different industries, right? It can be a sport drink, it can be some sport equipment. Quite diverse category, and actually this is our objective. Otherwise you would always have to compare boring apple to apple.
2: You also have categories like, what was it, best communication brand?
1: Yes.
2: So it sounds like it's an industry award, although it's given by us consumers and customers.
1: If it was industry award, that would be probably granted based on GRPs or media spending. We actually didn't look at it at all. We were asking respondents what brand campaigns they recall. Obviously media expert is an iconic communication and brand building.
2: This concept of best brands, this is not a Polish concept, right? It came to Poland.
1: It's an international concept. I think it started in Germany. It actually spread across Europe, so best brands are also present in Austria, UK, Switzerland, I think. This will be first year in Emirates as well. So we are spreading our partnership with Serviceplan and Nielsen IQ because it's a great insight into how the consumer landscape is shaped in a given year and country, and how brands can build their relationship responding to those changing consumer sentiments.
2: Polish Consumer of 2026, based on Best Brands awarded in Warsaw tonight, what can we say about the channels through which he or she does shopping, the time of the atmosphere, you know, brick and mortar stores, online, nice music in the background, this or that, catchy advertisements.
1: Polish shopper is full of contradictions. It's super demanding. Most of us is shopping omnichannel. So you can start your shopping while browsing your mobile, watching Netflix, or you can actually go to Biedronka and then realize that maybe
2: grocery
1: actually, haven't I seen that cheaper in somewhere else?
2: So
1: you open up your mobile and
2: check.
1: Up to compare. Prices.
2: We may be invited to the G20 club, but we still check the prices.
1: We do. We are very price conscious. Polish shoppers declare that price is one of the top selection criteria for store and for brand. Despite those declarations, they are willing to pay more for some brands that they have a strong relationship, like Lace, Wedel or Lubella, and many other brands that are not the cheapest. So Polish shoppers are very smart in how they do shopping, demanding, but price is not enough. Price is a must-have, pleasure, and extra functional benefits like coffee with, guarana or collagen. We want more. Polish shopper is more and more demanding.
2: And the well-being is no longer a niche in beauty industry.
1: Exactly. Well-being is not a niche, not a luxury, not a big event once per year, but it's everyday choice. Whenever we pick a tea, it's more and more often not just a regular tea, but tea with some extra supplements. When we choose a shampoo, when we choose a water, it can be mineral water, vitamin water. So well-being is present literally at every time of the day.
2: So you are not surprised by anything this year, 2026 best brands in Poland?
1: No surprises, like a confirmation of what Polish shoppers are looking for.
2: Thank you very much.
1: Thank you very much.
3: I was talking to Karolina Zajdel-Pawlak, Managing Director of Nielsen IQ Polska. And up next, you'll hear Poland's alternative pop band Cheap Tobacco in the song called Serce or Heart.

0: You're listening to Central Europe Today, coming away from Warsaw with me, your host, Danuta Isler. The exiled Belarusian opposition leader Svetlana Tsikhanouska was in Armenian capital of Yerevan earlier this month, where she participated in events during the European Political Community Summit. "The fate of many nations depends on the outcome of the war in Ukraine," she told Armenian public radio. "When Ukraine wins war, it'll be a huge opportunity for us Belarusians as well," she said, adding that the Lukashenko regime is selling out the independence of the country and surrendering Belarus to Russia in exchange for political and economic support of Lukashenko personally. Tsikhanouska became an opposition leader after her husband Serhiy Tikhanovsky was arrested when seeking to run in the 2020 presidential election. After the election, a victory for Lukashenko was then disputed by the opposition. Tsikhanouska was held by the authorities and forced into exile. And so, speaking to Akshik Sarkisian of the Armenian Public Radio, she talked about her life as a leader in exile.
1: A leader in exile, that is almost romantic. How do you yourself feel about the symbol you've become?
2: You know, honestly speaking, I felt that fight for democracy is often romanticized. You know, you think about, you know, big rallies, beautiful women, you know, flowers, but path to democracy is paved with the tears and sufferings and pain. Of course, you know, it's difficult to be a leader of the democratic movement that lost its country, its state. The state is seized by a dictator and people live in Belarus like during Stalin times, in big Gulag prison. People who fled the country also lost their motherland and going through transnational repression. So it's not easy way, but the fate, you know, brought me to this position. For those who maybe forgot my story, I went to presidential campaign instead of my husband, who was jailed by Lukashenko, and I forced to leave the country after I won elections. But I'm so proud of Belarusian people who, despite all the repressions and pain, they are continuing to fight in the country underground, you know, in exile more openly. And we managed to keep our unity. We managed to keep our aims, our purposes in place. We really achieved a lot. We found a lot of friends all over the world. We formalized relationship with the democratic world. It's not easy. Sometimes you feel that you're abandoned, you're forgotten by the rest of the world. You know, the focus is dispersed, you know, so many crises, but we managed to keep Belarus on the agenda. We managed the world not to forget about us, to assist us. Of course, you know, the problem

0: In Belarus, is not only about internal politics or even humanitarian disaster, it became a problem of security as well. So, of course, I see more interest to our case. As the leader, I'm trying to lead with the dignity, you know, with pride for my nation, and show to the world that Belarus is not Lukashenko, Belarus is people, and Belarus is not Russia.
1: The Armenian authorities are trying to build a democracy, but we have seen democracy's backslide in the past. What's the lesson we need to learn from Belarus?
0: Look, definitely democracy is very easy to lose and very difficult to get it back. And I just encourage Armenian people to invest into institutions, because, you know, politicians can come and leave, but democratic institutions that you have built, that exist, that may be also going through a difficult path, I ask people to support it. Of course, only institutions can provide stable democracy. Vibrant civil society also play a huge role, and of course, independent media. This is what is necessary to keep democracy alive. I remember how after collapse of Soviet Union, we really had many chances, you know, to become a democratic country, but we chose wrong person, the most pro-Soviet Union or pro-Russian person in Belarus, who didn't care about democracy, didn't care about our national identity, our country, and he started to serve Russia immediately and brought dictatorship in Belarus. And now for 30 years already, you know, people trying to return democracy to Belarus, and it's very difficult. It costs people's freedom, people's life, it costs independence, you know. That's why just cherish what you have. Even if you think that you're at the beginning of democracy or you're about to lose it, it needs everybody's contribution. It's not politicians, you know, who have to decide, you know, democracy is here or not, you know, how institutions are working. It's all about people. It's all about nations. My first time in Armenia, I fell in love with your people, with your strong national identity, you know, how much you care about each other. And I'm sure that you will manage to save democracy that you have, and that you'll manage to strengthen it, because such nation as Armenian deserves the best.
2: That was Armenian leader in exile, Svetlana Tsikhanouskaya, talking to Akstik Sarkisyan of the Armenian Public Radio. And up next, you'll hear Poland's Lady Pank in a song called California or California.

0: You're listening to Central Europe Today, coming away from Warsaw with me, your host, Danuta Isler. And finally, as of last month, children in the Czech Republic have a new advocate, the country's first officially appointed children's ombudsman. The role is meant to strengthen the protection of children's rights, as well as give young people a stronger voice. Ruth Frankova of Radio Prague has the story.
1: Bullying, risks on social networks and mental health problems, children today face a growing number of challenges. To address them, Czechia now finally has its first children's ombudsman. The role has been taken up by Martin Beneš, a former guardianship judge from the city of Most, who took office on Tuesday. He says his main goal is to listen to children, especially those most at risk, including children in foster care, those growing up in socially excluded areas, or children from minority backgrounds. When it comes to the issues he wants to address, Beneš says he will also draw on surveys conducted among children by the Office of the Public Defender of Rights.
2: At the top of the list are issues related to children's mental health, followed by matters concerning education. In my view, questions of social and legal protection of children are also important. These are therefore the topics I would like to focus on as priorities. Another issue that definitely needs to be added is safety in the digital environment.
1: Children will be able to contact Beneš whenever they feel threatened or need help with problems they cannot solve on their own. He says he wants to act as someone who can pass on their concerns and help find concrete solutions. As the Children's Public Defender of Rights, he will review the actions of authorities dealing with children. This includes complaints about bodies responsible for the social and legal protection of children, conditions in children's homes, or cases where people disagree with court decisions concerning child custody. To better understand children's perspectives, Beneš also plans to create an advisory group made up of minors.
2: A council will be created by law into which I would like to involve at least several dozen children from different backgrounds, including disadvantaged children. Not only those who are interested and active, but also children who would otherwise not get the chance to speak. That means children from socially excluded environments, from institutional care and others.
1: At the same time, Beneš says he wants to draw attention to shortcomings in the current system and work to address them. In the coming weeks, he plans to meet with the Minister of Education and the Minister of Justice to discuss possible improvements. He also intends to visit schools across the country to raise awareness among children about the existence of this office and to let them know it was created specifically to help them. The position of Children's Ombudsman was created last July. Until now, it had been temporarily held by Deputy Ombudsman Vít Alexander Šorm. During that time, the office handled more than 700 submissions, including over 70 directly from children. Most of those cases involved disputes within families or problems at school.
0: That was Ruth Frankova of Radio Prague in her report on the new children's ombudsman in the Czech Republic. Brings us to the end of this week's edition of Central Europe Today. I'm leaving you now with Polish group Red Lips and the song called Po co nam było, or Why Did We Need It For? I'm Danuta Isler. 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

0: I'm Michał Kubicki. A warm welcome to another edition of From the Archives. Today, let's go back to 2013. A feature summing up the year's events included a selection of interviews in which people of various walks of life shared their impressions on Poland. Let us start with American-Israeli conductor Benjamin Schwartz, who in 2013 took up the post of music director of the Wrocław Philharmonic Orchestra. He'll be followed by American actress Davina Reeves, who settled in the southwestern town of Wałbrzych with her Polish husband.
1: I love the city. It's funny, you know, the way a conductor's life works, young conductors, you go to many, many different cities. And sometimes you just go to a new orchestra and you have a great connection with the musicians. You know, when I first came to Wrocław, I didn't know they were looking for a music director or anything. I just came to do a concert like I would do anywhere. And the first thing that struck me was actually this really very,

0: very good coffee.
1: And this to me is a little symbol. It's one of these little symbols of kind of what's going on in a city. But I find if the coffee is good, usually other things are very good in the city. And I've found that very much to be the case in Wrocław. Of course, what the orchestra, and not just the orchestra, but the whole Philharmonia and to be the NFM, the form of music. Musically, what's going on is fantastic. It's a very active scene, and on so many different fronts. The new music scene with the festivals going on, Muzyka Polonika Nowa, Muzyka Elektronika Nowa, with the old music scenes, with the Baroque Orchestra, it just seems to be a very lively, thriving, lively artistic place.

0: American actress and Miss New York 2010, Davina Reeves, has settled in Wałbrzych, not far from Wrocław, incidentally, with her Polish husband. She has found the local theatre a fascinating place to work, and she has also found much love among the Polish people.
1: The main thing that brought me to Poland was our baby. We just had a son, I just had a baby boy, and we were living in New York City, and it's a little crazy there. It's a little bit like, it's a lot when you have a family, and we have a beautiful home here in Poland, and my husband said, you know, why don't we go for a few months just for vacation and just see how you like it. You just tell me. And I said, okay, let's try it. One thing led to another. My husband's mom actually fell and broke her ankle. And so I was helping her doing rehabilitation for her ankle. So we stayed an extra month. And then his dad had a stroke a few months earlier. So I was helping him with rehabilitation for his whole left side of his body. So we stayed another month. And then I ended up actually getting a job at the theater. So we stayed another 3 months.

In Valbjerg, I found so much love. When I perform in the States, I do a performance and I go home. And I feel like there was this missing reciprocation of love. I feel like Valbjerg, for me, woke me up and really gave me so much love that I felt like I was missing in my art in the States.

0: In the second part of the program, our guests are Marianna Dworak, the author of Authentic Polish Cooking, published in the United States, French photographer Nicolas Grospierre, and U.S. Ambassador in Warsaw, Stephen Mull. He took up the post almost 30 years after his first assignment in the Polish capital.
1: From the time that I first worked in Poland in 1984 to 1986, and certainly there's absolutely no comparison to what the cities look like, what the highways look like, the infrastructure, even how people are dressed. Poland is a modern European country that's virtually indistinguishable from every other part of Europe. So that's a huge change. It used to be back in the 80s when you stepped off the airplane. When you would fly here from the United States or Western Europe, you felt like you were in a completely different culture, a completely different economy, and in fact it was. And so those divisions have been erased. What hasn't changed, though, and that's why I like being here, is the character of the Polish people. Poles have a great sense of humor. They are extremely friendly and hospitable. The food is as good here as it always was. And so the things I like best about Poland haven't changed, and so that's why I'm really happy to be here.

0: there's a wide range of new Polish cookbooks on the publishing market. This is what Marianna Dworak told me about her book, entitled Authentic Polish Cooking, on the line from the United States.
1: For me, authentic Polish meals are what Polish people eat at home every day in the various regions of Poland. I have relatives all over Poland, so I had a chance to try a lot of the different dishes in the various regions.
2: Does that mean that in your book you include recipes some regional dishes?
1: It's a combination of all the dishes I've had all throughout Poland, yes.
2: What are, in your view, the most characteristic features of Polish cuisine?
1: Features in terms of ingredients, I think, are plenty of vegetables like cabbage, mushrooms, carrots, beets, lots of grains like barley, rye, and groats. Of course, plenty of meats like chicken, veal, and pork, and fruits like berries.
2: And what about your own favorite Polish dishes?
1: I really can eat anything, but it depends on if I'm in Poland. I love eating the pierogies with berries because they're so fresh in Poland, or the knedle, the plum dumplings. It's a bit harder to find these fresh ingredients in the United States. So here I love to make hunter stew, bigos with sauerkraut and mushroom pierogies because it reminds me of Christmas.

0: French-born Nicolas Grospierre is an internationally renowned photographer who almost 15 years ago decided to make Poland his home.
1: My mother is Polish, so this is the initial reason why I eventually now live in Poland. But then I grew up in France, where I was born in Geneva, but then I grew up in France. My father is French, but very soon after having finished my studies, I just moved to Poland because I felt I wanted to start working there. And after a few years, of what I thought would be just a few years, well, it's been now 14 years since I've been living in Poland.
0: How do you find Poland, therefore, as a country to work, as a country to develop your artistic skills and pursue your professional interests?
1: I think Poland is a great place for artists for a number of reasons. First, the artistic scene is very vibrant, very vivid, and it's been expanding enormously over the last 10 years, ever since I've been living, well, even more now, 15 years, ever since I've been living in Poland.

0: And that's all in from the archives, in which we heard people of various walks of life sharing their impressions on Poland. Tune in next week for another selection of programs from Polish Radio Archives. From me, Michał Kubicki in Warsaw, it's goodbye.
1: What's up?
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1: What's up?
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and to Polish Radio, broadcasting from Warsaw. I'm Danuta Isler, welcoming you to this week's edition of Around Poland. In this edition of our travel feature, we're staying in Poland's capital, Warsaw. Why? Because according to the regional Mazovia Tourist Organization, Poland's central Mazowieckie region, which includes the capital Warsaw, saw a significant rise in tourism last year, with both domestic and foreign visitor numbers increasing. Data showed a more than 12% year-on-year increase in tourist traffic, confirming Mazowieckie as Poland's most popular destination for short city breaks. Regional authorities said the record figures reflect the growing appeal of Mazowieckie on both the domestic and international tourism markets. Warsaw played a key role in the increase, strengthening its position as a leading city break destination, and Mazowieckie was the most frequently visited region in Poland in 2025, outpacing regions such as Małopolskie in the south, along with Kraków, and Dolnośląskie or Silesia region in the southwest. The organization also listed top 10 Mazovia tourist attractions, and to find out more, I took a stroll with Jarosław Jóźwiak, deputy head of the Mazovia Regional Tourism Organization.

0: Jarosław Jóźwiak, I'm the vice president of the Mazovian Regional Tourist Organization. Mazovia is the biggest tourist region in Poland. We have more than 7.7 million tourists in 2025.
1: Of course, this is the region where the capital Warsaw is located, for those not aware.
0: Yes, but...
1: But it's not only Warsaw.
0: Not only Warsaw, but in the last couple of years, we rise the Małopolska region. Kraków in the last 10 years was the most significant tourist city in Poland. Now Warsaw first.
1: So Warsaw is among the biggest tourist attractions when it comes to cities in Poland. Warsaw is chosen over Kraków? Krakow, is this what you're telling me?
0: Yes, now Warsaw is biggest attraction in Poland. Our tourism movement, many years we have two different types of tourists in Warsaw. First, business tourist who comes to the conference, forums, etc.
1: So probably short stays.
0: Short stays in the week. But in Warsaw we have a problem with weekend tourist, city break tourist. Now Warsaw is a biggest number than Kraków, not only in the business tourist, now we first in the weekend tourist. And the summary of this two type of tourists is that Warsaw is the first city in Poland that many attraction is located in the capital city.
1: I have to tell you, I never thought that Warsaw would beat Kraków, but that's probably a story for another

0: We're standing in the city center, where a quick look to the left would point us to the iconic Palace of Culture and Science, Stalin's gift from 1950s. Of course, some people love it, some people hate it. Going further on, there is
1: the National Museum.
0: National Museum of Art. Of course, turning to the left by a roundabout with a palm tree is the Royal Route going to the castle. So there are things around here. You looked at top tourist attractions of the whole region, and I can see that...
1: Located in Warsaw, from the Mazovia region. Once is Kampinoski Park Narodowy. I think in Europe we haven't the situation that the national park is located near the big city.
0: So this is the Kampinos National Forest and Park, which you can access going up north from the city.
1: Up north from the city, yes.
0: Going back to the list, the already mentioned Palace of Culture and Science is number 9. 924,000 visitors last year. Number 9 out of 10. I'm surprised. This is the first place you see you get out of the central station, where you arrive straight from the airport. And obviously the top one, which is the Royal Park, Łazienki, Royal Bus Park in Warsaw. This is almost 5.6 million people.
1: Yes.
0: Again, nature, but not only.
1: Yes, because in Łazienki we have not only a museum of this former residence of the

Polish kings, but we have a very beautiful, unique parks with many attractions inspired by the antique temples, etc. In this statistic, we have not only visitors from the museum, but all visitors who come to this park and see this very attraction. And it's one of the most attractions in this park. It's a Chopin concert. During the summer, we have Chopin concert in this park. Many Japanese people come to the Chopin piano concert in the Łazienki.

0: can hear, Warsaw is a very busy city. Number two is the palace and other royal residence in Wilanów, southern outskirts of Warsaw. This is half the amount, so 2.5 million. Yes, of visitors last year.
1: In Wilanów we have the same situation. We have not only a museum of the former residence, but we have a big park, and one of the significant attractions during the winter time, you have a lighting park with a light decoration in this park, and this is some kind of the magic moments during the winter holidays.

0: Of course, we don't want to reveal too much, but the top 10 also includes the Royal Castle, the National Museum, which you've mentioned, the Campinos National Park, of course, Copernicus Science Center in Warsaw, and the top 10 is close by the Warsaw Zoo, but there is number 7, which is not in the city itself.
1: Yes, in this top 10, only two attractions not from Warsaw. First of all, it's, we mentioned Campinos Park Narodowy, and second, Santago Park of Poland, inspired by the Berlin Tropicana Island. Mm-hmm. It's built a couple years ago, big water attraction near Warsaw, and they still have plans to expand his attraction, not only inside of the building, but outside, because they have a natural ponds, etc. in the area. And this moment is the biggest water park in this part of Europe, and this is a big attraction for whole families who come to Santago.
0: Yes, for big and small, and again, over 1 million visitors. Very briefly, foreigners who come, can we say which direction do they come from?
1: Yes, we have many tourists from Europe, many Germans tourists, for example, French tourists, Italian, Hispanic tourists. Last year we have Chopin concert, and we have a lot of guests from Asia, for example, Japanese, Chinese, Korean, who come to the attraction inspired by the Chopin music and Chopin events place in Warsaw.
0: Can we say how much money they spent here?
1: We didn't have this statistic because most of this money they spent in the private business. For example, hotels, attraction, we could have only statistics from museums, and this is about 15 to 20% of the visitors in our, for example, Museum of Warsaw was foreign tourists.
0: Were you surprised by any of the top 10?
1: No.
0: Finally, come to Warsaw instead of Kraków, because...
1: Because Warsaw is the capital, have a better connection with the world, because we have Chopin Airport, the biggest airport in Poland. It's not only regional airport, but the Polish airlines lot have many connection with Asia, United States. It directly comes to Warsaw, comes to Poland, and visit not only Warsaw, but Mazovia region. For example, the last couple of years, we have increased the tourist movement from the Middle East.
0: So it's not only Zakopane, though,
1: UAE
0: tourists go to.
1: Not only Zakopane, because many tourists from the Middle East said that Warsaw and around Warsaw, Mazovia region, is such a green. And green color is most inspired for the tourists from the Middle East.
0: So Chopin helps, airport helps, what else?
1: And the attraction price comparing to the other European cities. Warsaw is a cheaper destination for many tourists. And as you know, many years to Krakow go a lot of English people. Now these people come to Warsaw.
0: Because they were banned from Krakow.
1: Yes.
0: All right, I still can't believe that Warsaw beat Krakow, but we invite you very wholeheartedly to Warsaw. Thank you very much.
1: Thank you very much.
2: I was talking with Jarosław Jóźwiak, deputy head of the Mazovia Regional Tourism Organization. That's all in this week's edition of our travel feature around Poland. I am Danuta Isler. 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
1: You're tuned to Polish Radio, broadcasting from Warsaw. I'm Danuta Isler, welcoming you to this week's edition of A Day in a Life. In the program, veganism in Poland has reached an unprecedented popularity in 2026, transitioning from a dietary trend to mainstream culinary adoption. The movement is largely driven by young urban Poles and is marked by historic government mandates in schools. One proof? The 20th anniversary edition of Vegetarian and Vegan Week, taking place from May 18 to 24th across the country. The largest and oldest event in Poland promotes a plant-based diet and healthy lifestyle. This year's program is built around three main themes: climate, sport, and conscious tourism. And what a better place to find out more about veganism than a vegan restaurant that offers plant-based dishes, but with a twist.
2: Hi, my name is Ania Orzech. I run two vegan restaurants in Poland, in Gdańsk, Mana 68, and one in Warsaw, Mana 2.
3: And we're visiting the one in Warsaw for a very special occasion to try 3D printed steak.
2: That's correct.
3: I heard about vegan, I heard about many things. I know that 3D printer can be used to print organs for transplants, But steak?
2: Yeah, the first time that I tasted it was in London when I took my head chef and the manager there just for a few days to get inspired to our new menu and to our tasting menu for Valentine's Day. In a restaurant in Soho, we were offered a 3D printed steak. And that was amazing. It blew our mind, really.
3: But yeah. Weren't you like 3D printed? Ooh.
2: Well, you know, I'm all up for an adventure, for a culinary adventure. When I go to restaurants, I love ordering food that I wouldn't be able to do at home. And being vegan, it's not that easy, you know, to actually order something and eat something vegan that I wouldn't be able to eat at home. Normally, it's like a plain risotto.

0: or a pasta. I mean, it's just...
1: Those obvious choices.
0: Yeah, exactly. Whereas if I can have something that is adventurous, that mixes different flavors, that basically, yeah, it's printed. I mean, come on, wouldn't you be interested in trying it at least once?
1: I guess I would be intrigued, yes.
0: I mean, the more I got into that and the more I researched, I realized that the printing of it, it doesn't change the nutritious values of the steak itself. And the ingredients of the steak are very, very basic. They are seitan, that's basically protein made of wheat.
1: Mm-hmm.
0: Then there is soya. Then some kind of flour and beetroot juice, rapeseed oil, caramel, and some natural aromas. There is nothing that would be unhealthy. And the printing of it, it doesn't process the food. It doesn't process it through heat or anything like that. It just changes structure.
1: So let's try. You have a little piece on the plate. It actually... the texture of it, it looks like meat.
0: Yeah, it does. And, you know, it smells like meat as well. Let me try. I'm sorry to be eating in front of everyone who is.
1: So you saw it abroad and you decided to transplant, in a way, this idea right here.
0: Yeah. The moment we came back from London, we started looking for a supplier that would be able to provide us with a 3D steak. And it took us a couple of years, but finally we got it and we said, yeah, we have to have it in our menu.
1: So if you look at the ingredients are like regular ingredients.
0: Yeah.
1: It's just that they are used to make it with the help of a printer instead of a mixer or blender or you name it.
0: Yeah, exactly. It's as if you were, for example, imagine that you've got a birthday cake and you decorate the topping. You basically just put cream or whatever you use through something to make it look like a tube, like a decoration. And mm-hmm. it's the same with the 3D printing, yeah?
1: So I understand the novelty concept, but steak and vegan do not really go together. So
0: Correct. Is
1: it to appeal to people who are vegan, but once every blue moon I'm thinking, I like a good piece of steak like I used to eat 10 years ago.
0: Mm-hmm. I think that the 3D...
1: I mean, who orders those things?
0: Yeah. I think that the 3D printed steak is mainly for two or three groups of people. First, it's for vegans who don't eat meat for moral or ethical reasons, but they like the taste of meat and they miss it. My husband is like that, yes? He loves the taste of meat, although he hasn't been eating it for 27 years. And every time we visit Mana, or he visits Mana, every time he orders 3D printed steak. The other group is when people eat meat and they are a little bit afraid of the vegan restaurants. And in Poland, it's not that rare, actually. It happens quite often that people think, what am I going to eat there?
1: I think the general stereotype is that vegan is even harsher than vegetarian. What, no eggs,
0: no
1: meat,
0: dairy.
1: No dairy, no fish. I mean, what's left?
0: Yeah. I mean, vegetables. Come on, pulses.
1: It's the whole world
0: of food. But yes, you are absolutely right. There are people that think that basically they can't feel fulfilled. They can't feel like they had a big meal or a meal for them if it's not with meat or fish. And this 3D printed steak is exactly the dish that they should try. Another group, actually, the third group, would be people that love culinary adventures, that are adventurous, like I am, you know.
1: I think there are more and more Poles who are venturing into the culinary realm, no?
0: Yeah, definitely. And to me, it's just amazing to see like how the textures can mix, you know, how the colors look, how it's all put on the dish, but also how the flavors are layered. I mean, every time I go to a place that offers me a vegan meal that is surprising, I'm like in heaven, you know? I love it.
2: Here's a 3D printer, and after about 3 hours, this is a satisfying 3D print.
1: When I look at the menu, it's listed here for the price of 139 zlots, but it mentions the grams of protein included in it, so that's good. A little over 130 zloty, give or take, what, $30-$40?
0: Yeah.
1: Would that be a lot? You don't get those things anywhere else,
0: well,
1: so...
0: Yeah, exactly. I mean, for Warsaw restaurant market, it's like a normal price. For

0: A vegan place, it's a little bit on the higher level, because most of our dishes, main courses, they are around 60 zlotys. So yeah, it's literally twice the price. However, it's a completely different experience.
1: How well does it sell? On top of other things, you have kopytka, which is like Polish version of gnocchi, let's say. Obviously, you use what seasonality offers. So right now would be asparagus, for example, peas, zucchini.
0: Yeah.
1: So how does the 3D printed steak sell next to those goodies?
0: When we added it to the menu, I wasn't expecting the 3D printed steak to be a bestseller simply because of the price differences between the steak and our main courses. However, it sells better than I expected. Mm-hmm. It really piqued the interests of our guests.
1: So you print it where? Is it done in your kitchen? In the back store?
0: I wish. Maybe at some point my wish will come true. No. We found a supplier that looks after the printing process. And the printing process is pretty complex technologically, yeah? It's more like a little factory that does that. So unfortunately, there is no space at Mana to actually do the printing, yeah?
1: Is it like one of those big machines? The 3D printers are usually quite big boxes, no?
0: Yeah, it's huge. It's much bigger than what you have in mind, really. The one that is printing our steaks is in the Netherlands. They do the printing there, they vacuum it, so...
1: And deliver it to Warsaw.
0: And deliver it here, yes.
1: And then you still have to prepare it here. Can I have it medium or rare?
0: It's normally medium rare. That's how we do it. You laugh, but that's true. This is how this steak tastes best. As medium rare, we never do it well done. We marinate it in red wine and rosemary and a little bit of garlic. And
1: so it's a real deal.
0: It is, yeah.
1: Good luck in your further ventures and chin chin. Thank you.
0: Thank you, chin chin. Thank you for inviting me.
2: I was talking to Anna Orzech, the owner of vegan restaurants in Gdańsk and Warsaw that offer, among other things, 3D printed steaks. That's all in this week's edition of the program. I'm Danuta Isler. Thanks for listening.
3: You're tuned to Warsaw. Welcome to High Note Music Magazine. Your host is Elżbieta Krajewska. In this edition, we invite to the 35th anniversary Mozart Festival, which formally launched with a premiere production of Mozart's Così fan tutte on May the 7th at the Warsaw Chamber Opera. Director of Warsaw Chamber Opera, Alicja Węgorzewska.
4: I have to say that this edition is very special, but I also have to say that this edition is based on big stars, on big names, on Polish artists that sing all over the world on many stages, but you cannot see them very often in Warsaw. And of course, premieres. One is Così fan tutte, is for big festival, and this small festival called Mozart Junior has also premiere director of the theater. I'm very happy. I'm happy that Youth Orchestra, Mozart Youth Orchestra, is coming back, and Benjamin Bale is conducting them and teaching them this year. So big stars, premieres, Don Giovanni on a stage of Philharmonie in Warsaw. I'm very happy.
3: 35 years, I'm thinking, is more than a generation. What would you say has changed? Has the appreciation of Mozart changed, or the perception of Mozart, or your approach to Mozart, perhaps?
4: Mozart is very difficult to sing. Many singers that apply to sing in Warsaw Chamber Opera coming to sing Mozart, and they cannot do that. Because you have to have a special, very, very clear, very pure technique to actually develop your voice on the base of Mozart music. So from one side, it's very difficult to find so many singers that they are able to perform 2 months repertoire based on Mozart music. But we have it. So we fulfilled our expectations. So we have the creme de la creme. And today Mozart, I think for young people, is more understood than romantic music, because this generation that is now is not romantic generation. So this Mozart that is structured and very

0: sophisticated but very demanding, I think it's for them more structured music that they can understand than Rachmaninoff or going back to the big names like, I don't know, Górecki, Kilar. Do they understand this music? I think that also that they coming to us to dance in silent disco with Mozart music. They can dance with Mozart music, to the Mozart music. Surprising.
1: Yes. Surprisingly, you have a silent disco to Mozart music, and you have the extraordinary Bassen Artystyczny stage where some of the productions for children are happening.
0: For children, I call this 1 hour opera, so we're making short versions of big operas, but with a sort of narration that the actor is describing the situation, so younger generation that doesn't know libretto, they can follow the action. And this 1 hour opera is also very interesting for people that don't go at all to the opera. On the one conference of opera, I spoke to old manager of La Scala, and he told me the story that in 60s when cinema came on the market, and it was like not really developing public of opera public, they developed 1 hour opera projects with costumes but short version to actually bring people that would never ever go to opera, and it works.
1: Is there something you haven't managed to do yet?
0: Of course, I'm thinking that we have to develop Mozart Festival, we have to develop Mozart Junior, but I cannot describe myself that I... Baroque Festival, but I cannot think that I did everything. I think everything what is the best is ahead.
1: Thank you so much, and an invitation to the festival this year, of course.
0: Thank you. I would like to invite you, everybody, to the 35th edition of Mozart Festival. Be with us in Warsaw till 7th of July.
1: Thank you once again.
0: Thank you.

0: Tomasz Pokrzywiński, cellist and musical director of two productions for this festival, La Finta Semplice and Impresario Teatrale, Schauspieldirektor.
1: Musical adaptations, particularly for children of Mozart's music.
0: Well, this adaptation, this will already be a second one, the theater director. I think the most important aspect of it is new colors, the colors that you wouldn't get with a normal orchestra that we are used to. I will be using non-typical instruments, among them contrabass clarinet. I will be reducing the size of the ensemble. It will only be 7 people. And we are not afraid to extend the musical language. We, of course, the vocal lines of Mozart remain intact, but what is underneath might change.
1: Does that make Mozart simpler or just easier for younger people to listen to?
0: I think we don't need to make Mozart simpler, because it's simple and genius at the same time. But it's just a different look at this music.
1: Some of those titles are quite, one would say, risque. How does one go about that?
0: Well, you are probably referring to Don Giovanni.
1: Così fan tutte is another one.
0: Yes. I think, this is my personal opinion, because I am not

0: involved in these productions, but I think we shouldn't be afraid to, you know, to talk about serious things also with children. And we are not, obviously, we are not aiming at babies. Yeah, very often the audience is teenagers, and I think there shouldn't be a taboo.
1: But the theatre director is another thing which one would think is a serious subject.
0: Yes, yes, it speaks about the condition of artists. In the text that Mozart used, it's basically a kind of a rivalry of two sopranos, each of them trying to be more important than the other or earn more money, and the director having doubts about the direction that he should go, whether it should be more commercial to repair his budget, or can he remain faithful to his kind of artistic vision. So these are the questions that actually are very universal also today, not only in times of Mozart. And I think it will speak to everyone, and we don't necessarily have to make art, how should I say, infantile to reach the younger audience. I think sometimes, you know, the same as with parenting. You can talk to your child like to an adult.
1: Yeah, you started speaking about Don Giovanni, which we know is a version where he is definitely punished for his wrong deeds.
0: Yes, yes. Myself, I haven't seen this production, which was already presented last year, but so I heard. Yes, yes, yes. That there is a kind of morality, that kind of change of the original, aimed to educate, to give good example. Yeah.
1: What does it actually feel like to be part of an event, a musical event, which is probably one of the most important ones in Warsaw in the summertime, and which has such a long and very much loved history?
0: Well, it feels great. It's a very vibrant environment, and it's fantastic to meet all these people, to work with young singers and more experienced singers, to exchange the ideas. Also to get to know the audience, because there is with such long events, there is always this kind of group of faithful audience that have been present
1: 35 years.
0: For example. Yeah. So it's an honor for me and very exciting enterprise.
1: And what is it like putting something on the stage at the opera itself, which is like a chocolate box?
0: Well, we are actually, both my productions will take place in the Basen Artystyczny, so the kind of alternative venue, let's call it that way. Of course, it has its challenges, but at the same time, the directors, they know the space, and they design their productions for that specific space. So actually something that could be a challenge becomes an advantage.
1: Well, challenges, speaking of challenges, Basen Artystyczny, definitely, former swimming pool, definitely that's a challenge.
0: Yes, exactly, exactly. In terms of, you know, space, acoustic, and what we are used to. But still, I think Warszawska Opera Kameralna is using this space in a very good way.
1: Thank you very much for talking to me.
0: Thank you very much, and I hope to see some of you in May and June.
1: Thank you.

0: Baritone Hubert Zapure sings Guglielmo in the premiere production of Così fan tutte at the Mozart Festival.
1: For the first time, it's in my home city. I moved to Warsaw last year, finally, after many years of traveling and being in different places. So now it's amazing to be at home and just go out and see all the performances and also be part of the festival as an opera singer. So that's very special to me.
2: Do we enjoy more traditional performances?

0: performances. You had mentioned Così fan tutte at the National Opera, which had a crocodile in it, and here at the Chamber Opera, you sing in a very becoming pink suit. So, well,
1: I do enjoy singing, very different performances than this traditional old style opera, because we always get to do it, and these situations are something very refreshing, and also they open our minds for something new and something that we couldn't invent or couldn't think about being dressed in a 16th century clothes. So for me, being part of Warszawska Opera, Warsaw Chamber Opera's productions is very refreshing, and also I feel like I can grow as an artist here, because I'm challenged by these crazy ideas sometimes, and sometimes I have to adjust, I have to, sometimes leave my comfort zone as an artist, as a performer.
0: Well, the stage itself is a fraction of what it is at the National Opera, so that must be a difference.
1: Yeah, the size of the Warsaw Chamber Opera makes working there a little bit like on the movie set, because actually you have to adjust your acting. You cannot use the skills you use for a big stage, because now the audience will see every blink, every little movement on my face. So it's really like acting for a camera, which also opens and makes a totally different connection between the audience, which I also love, because I'm also an actor, and sometimes I feel on opera stage I'm not a good actor, because I'm doing so much and like I'm overacting some, because I need to let the person from the 20th row to see what I feel, what I want to express. But here in the Warsaw Chamber Opera, it's very easy and it's very natural. You can really rely on the natural acting to build this connection with the audience.
0: And you must still love Mozart.
1: Yes, and I don't plan to leave this territory anytime soon. I expand my repertoire. I sing bigger roles like Onegin in Tchaikovsky's opera or Puccini's Bohème. But I always want to come back to Mozart's repertoire, because I feel like at home with this music. I sang many performances. This Così fan tutte production at this festival is my sixth production within the last couple of years. So I'm very busy with Mozart, and I love it.
0: And no crocodiles, as we've heard, but Greenland.
1: So less flowers for sure, and less nature, but probably some snow, maybe some skis, who knows? Please join us. It's 35th anniversary of the Mozart Festival in Warsaw. The festival is full wonderful events, concerts, opera productions, some performances even outside of the opera that you can attend. So I'm sure everyone will find something interesting in this year's festival. So come, join us.
0: Thank you very much.
1: Thank you very much.
2: Guest soprano Laura Topolansky.
3: Of course, I love Mozart, so every Mozart roles I already sang, so when it's about Mozart, I'd like to be there.
4: You sang today, it was from...
3: It was from Idomeneo. Elektra is really angry, like all the time, actually, and she is confused, and she is deeply in love, and I don't know if Mozart really loved sopranos. He wrote really, really hard parts for the sopranos, from my opinion.
0: How did you become a part of the Mozart Festival here in Warsaw?
3: Actually, I got a call from my agent if I'd like to do this role, Fiordi Ligi, and I was really, really happy, but also really afraid, because I only had 3 weeks to prepare, because I never sang it before. But right now, I'm really happy that I said yes.
0: What is it like working on the role?
3: Actually, it's really different to work here than in Budapest, in Hungary. But I love it here. All the people are really nice. My colleagues are really amazing, and they are really friendly, and they help me a lot. So, so far, it's really good.
0: What is your take on Fiordi Ligi? How do you approach the role?
3: Well, I think she is a bit similar to Elektra, so Idomeneo's Elektra, because she's angry. She really, really knows in the first aria what she wants, but the second aria, which is

0: actually cutted in this production. She's also angry, but really different. It's two really different areas.
1: Do you like Mozart?
0: Oh, of course, a lot. I love him. I love actually most of the arias for me, most of the roles that he wrote for my voice. So I hope that I will meet every characters.
1: Do you hope to be meeting them here?
0: I would love to come back here.
1: In this high note, an invitation to this year's 35th Mozart Festival, now on in Warsaw. Your host was Elżbieta Krajewska. Thanks for listening and goodbye.

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1: What's up?
2: What's up?
3: What's up?
4: What's up?
0: What's up? This week, fewer Poles seeking jobs abroad. Also, Poland pursues nearly 200 art restitution cases across 18 countries. And adders reappear in Polish forests with the onset of spring. I'm Sławek Szewc.
5: And I'm Agnieszka Bielawska. Hello.
0: A decade ago, seasonal jobs in countries like Germany, the Netherlands, also Ireland, could offer earnings up to three times higher than similar work here in Poland. However, rapid wage growth in this country, and especially increases in the minimum wage, this has significantly reduced that advantage. This also pertained to short-term contracts. However, today's workers in Western Europe can generally expect to earn around twice as much as in Poland, rather than three times as much as had been the case in the past. Despite this change, skilled professionals such as welders, electricians, plumbers, they all remain in high demand and can still secure attractive salaries abroad. Some people will say, well, isn't twice as much more than enough? Isn't this a valid stimulus to go abroad and find a job?
5: I think not, because you have to take into account the costs of living. Be it Germany, Netherlands or Ireland. So they will earn twice as much as in Poland, but they will not be able to set aside some sums to bring back to Poland. So three times as much

0: is okay because it leaves you with yourself securing the cost of living in a given country and saving something for harsher times.
1: It's a safe margin, indeed. I recently came across a brochure from an employment agency dealing in contracts for Polish workers in for foreign companies and in foreign lands, and it even had some advice, especially for those who go on these seasonal jobs or for these short-term contracts, to make sure that they have with them some kind of supplement of food, mainly canned food, so that the costs of living are not all that high. But then also comes accommodation, and here they are advised to pool, to sort of share the rent. So this perhaps, for a few weeks or possibly a few months, this could be a good solution. But otherwise, as you said, if you consider this, in a longer time perspective, then, of course, this twice as much is simply not enough, and it's not that attractive. So why go somewhere if you can, more or less staying on the same level of, earnings and expenditures, just staying comfortably here in Poland.
0: You're talking about seasonal jobs. It is absolutely normal that people who go, asparagus picking in Germany, they will not be hiring an apartment, but they will, of course, be sharing an apartment because this is a seasonal job. So the cost is definitely lower. Still, how many cans can you bring? If you're flying, if you're taking a car, maybe that is easier.
1: Most take a car and it's packed full,
0: it's packed full
1: to the roof.
0: The thing is that it is, for me, it is a vicious circle because those studies show that it is, for example, the seasonal job pays you abroad twice as much as in Poland, so it is best to stay in Poland, find a seasonal job, go picking strawberries or raspberries or anything else, and find a seasonal job, in construction, whatever, and you will have better pay and you will not be concerned with the expenditures. The thing is that it is very hard to find Poles for seasonal jobs here in Poland. I remember talking to a friend who is having, huge fields of strawberries, and he told me that there was not a single Pole who sort of applied for this particular seasonal job.
1: Well, the same kind of problem, so to say, is experienced by owners of orchards. Fruit picking,
0: exactly. Mm-hmm.
1: Generally is, not one of those jobs that most Poles will seek. So here, funny as it may seem, it's like a change of the guard, because what Poles sort of reluctantly seek becomes the immediate prey, so to say, of foreign arrivals here in Poland. And of course here Ukrainians, they have pride of place, followed by Belarusians in most cases. So what has been the case with Polish job seekers in Western European countries, for instance, some 30 years ago, it's like a repeat of this situation. However, right now Poland is this host country accepting foreign workers. But we've stated this on numerous occasions, that this is something that, Poles and the Polish economy welcome, because this gap is filled in, and this was exactly the same case with Poles filling in these gaps in various sectors of foreign economies in the years gone by. But also this changing economy.

0: economic landscape is also affecting migration plans generally. Like you said, well, going for a longer time, this entails still other problems than just these seasonal jobs or short-term contracts. The latest data from the barometer of the Polish labor market shows that only 10% of respondents are considering working abroad within the next 2 years, and barely, 4 years ago, in 2022, that figure stood at 21%. So this inclination has been simply split in half.
1: Well, it has, obviously, though I think that very many professionals, those very skilled workers, will not say no to an offer from abroad. Because this times three is something. So even if you are offered, a wage of 5,000 to 6,000 euros, gross. I mean, that's what you are really earning. And if you think, for example, of renting an apartment for something like 1,500 euro, then you still have a lot. For you to distribute in between the various...
0: Well, I would say it's almost a direct comparison of the same numbers, but in euros, and the same numbers, but in zlotys.
1: In zlotys. Mm-hmm.
0: So this is, multiplied times four. So again, these, even if the expenses somewhere out there are greater by comparison to what these people would have to pay here in Poland, the difference is still quite attractive. So, but it's a free migration as far as labor markets are concerned here in Europe. All EU members, they are ready to accept this state of affairs. People are free to travel wherever they want to, wherever they, according to them and in their opinion, can find better job opportunities. So this in no way is being interfered into by the state. And I think that this is a good solution.
1: Yes, definitely, though I think it is also the case that people got used to the fact that Poland continues to offer more job offers, and self-development in all kinds of professions. So this is one thing. Another thing is that... I've been reading news from our neighbor Slovakia, and there a recent report said that 75% of young people aged 18 up to 25, they think of leaving the country in search of work abroad. This is a huge number of young people. It's a huge brain drain.
0: Well, it is, and especially that, compared to older generations, and this I would say is universal as far as all countries are concerned, these young people are better educated and therefore they have greater skills than their, for instance, parents, not to mention their grandparents. And then, of course, this is not to say that this free flow of labor is, all a rosy picture. There are perturbations. And, of course, each and every country's economy has different characteristics, which are not permanent, but they do change. So if you have a demand for a certain group of workers, even continuously for long years, this might all of a sudden change due to all kinds of economic factors in that country. But then there are other countries. So here this free movement is the name of the game.
1: It is. So I think it is very much up to those young people how they choose their future and what options will they take. I mean, there is nothing wrong if trying your luck abroad in any kind of job.

0: and then one sees whether it is this goal, ultimate goal, or it is not.
1: Indeed, we'll see what happens. And a note for the latecomers, you're tuned to Polish Radio, broadcasting from Warsaw. Where else? This is the weekly What's Up feature. I'm Sławek Szewc.
0: And I'm Agnieszka Bielawska.
1: Poland is conducting close to 200 restitution cases in 18 countries to recover cultural treasures looted during World War II. Poland's culture minister said recently, we will never accept wartime looting as a permanent state of affairs. So there is no such thing as case closed, right? Even though it's been long, long decades since the end of World War II, Poland is still searching for these lost art treasures and putting in quite a bit of effort to regain them.
0: And thanks to these efforts and these very meticulous people who search all over the world, now and again those precious items do appear on auctions all across the world, and they, through negotiations, are being returned to Poland. One, however, has not yet appeared, the one that Poland is looking most for.
1: The Portrait of a Young Man.
0: By Raphael, yes.
1: Indeed. But we're keeping fingers crossed, especially that this huge effort regarding not only the Portrait of a Young Man, but the remaining 200 cases. This effort is led by a multidisciplinary team at the Ministry of Culture and National Heritage, which consists of art historians, archivists, lawyers, digital technology specialists, and field operatives handling inspections, also negotiations and logistics. So it's a tremendous effort. And here, these efforts have been assisted recently to a great degree by artificial intelligence, which sort of transformed the team's reach. Thanks to new technologies, we're seeing an avalanche increase in objects to verify, the cultural ministry said. Most cases now originate from the team's own online searches rather than from external tips, as was the case years ago. So no more Sherlock Holmes and traveling, you know, from one continent to the other to discover where these specific items might be. Right now, this is more of a digitalized effort, I would say.
0: Yes, indeed. Another digitalized action was taken several years ago. It was called the Lost Museum. And there, the Ministry of National Culture, of Culture and National Heritage came up with digging up in the archives of various museums with items that could be seen on the internet, on this digital museum, showing what items has Poland lost during World War II, both to the Nazi Germany and Soviet Russia, because there were two plunderers during World War II who sort of succumbed to enriching themselves with Polish national heritage.
1: Well, indeed, it's been said that Russia poses the most intractable challenge, holding a vast number of works taken from Polish territory after the war. So it was the Nazis who looted Poland during the war, and right after the war, these Red Army units, some of them were highly specialized, I would say, in looting various historic sites of all these works of art. Poland has submitted 20 diplomatic restitution requests covering tens of thousands of artifacts, and with no prospect of talks. And

0: unfortunately, South America and the Far East are described as largely uncharted territory. So here it's like a tabula rasa. We'll see what can be discovered, but thanks to artificial intelligence, some information might lead to something more and more valuable and with more strings attached, so to say. Recovered work, for instance, The Summer by Bertha Wegmann, now in the National Museum in Wrocław in Lower Silesia, that's in the southwest of Poland, was restituted from Denmark without even a single pre-war photograph, relying solely on a precise description and a pre-war museum catalog. So here we are. Sometimes even, a trace of information can lead to a successful ending of a case. For instance, last year's return from Germany of 73 Teutonic Order documents dating back centuries. This was the result of efforts began in the late 1940s and only resumed in the 1990s. It's been Poland's greatest restitution success since 1990. So it takes years and decades of really painstaking efforts to first trace these works of art and then second to finally bring them back to Poland. As far as strategy is concerned, while the Ministry of Culture and National Heritage, it says that they prefer negotiation over litigation. There are many paths to recovering objects, it's been said, from legal to negotiation. However, the Polish side prefers dialogue, and state buybacks are ruled out on both ethical and legal grounds. Most objects, regardless of how many times they have changed hands, remain legally, and this has to be stressed and underlined, they remain legally the property of the Polish state. So wherever they may be, hidden or not, from public view, sometimes even in vaults, Polish property.
1: Sometimes they were sold in auctions without, those selling and those buying having an idea that it is property looted from Poland during World War II. So many of these objects changed hands, but still are the property of the Republic of Poland.
0: And that's why it's still better to negotiate. And finally, spring is here in Poland, although not to the extent as we would like to have it. After a few days of warmth, we again have a cold spell, but nevertheless, spring is really here. Evidence, the blossoming trees all around, the green grass, also animals coming out from winter shelter. One of these are adders, which are back to Poland's woodlands, and here there's been a bit of advice from foresters to all hikers or mushroom pickers to sort of watch your step.
1: Well, watch your step because they do not attack. This is not a rattlesnake or any cobra. This is the snake that loves the sun and so is bathing in the sun wherever it appears. And you do have to watch your step because it is very nicely hidden under the leaves and all those forest things that are on the ground. So it is hardly spotted. So you have to beware.
0: Because, a bite is a defensive reaction.
1: Because this is why they bite. They do not attack people, but they bite

0: as they want to defend themselves. And this one and only, frankly, poisonous viper here in Poland, the zigzag viper, is the only one that you have to really beware of here in Poland. Though, of course, I mean, the venom is a venom, so you have to immediately contact all kinds of services, but it is still not the black mamba.
1: Well, due
0: it does
1: to the,
0: not kill on the spot.
1: Due to the nature of the offense against this small snake, most bites occur on the ankles or hands when the snake is, well, accidentally stepped on or simply disturbed. For instance, if you put down your bike riding through the woods and then you want to pick it up again and you're not careful enough, you just might disturb this or other snake. As you said, the venom, it's a mix of proteins with cytotoxic effects. That is, bites cause swelling and pain, but they're rarely fatal to healthy adults, unless you're allergic. However, medical attention should always be sought immediately, well, for obvious reasons. Adders are active during the day. As you said, they love to stick around, you know, the sun, a woodland riviera, some would say. Hence, they can be spotted even better at night, unless you're strolling the woods at midnight for some romantic reason.
0: And then you have to beware of bears, especially in the Bieszczady region in the southeast of Poland.
1: We had a few cases of bears attacking people, but again, it's the same principle. Bears usually avoid people, just as wolves, for instance.
0: They must feel threatened to attack
1: you. Some, I don't know, reason, people tend to think of these big animals as teddy bears, and unfortunately their reaction is not always the same as these little things that can be found on the couch or in the hands of your child.
0: But frankly, you don't have to venture into the woods. Many Polish cities, Warsaw included, are now co-hosting boars, wild boars, which appear in very many districts of the capital and which, frankly, maybe are sort of like very mischievous because they tend to destroy or the greenery, etc., etc. But otherwise, they are not very harmful because they really sort of like really like to have their selfies taken. But in very many cases, when they are afraid, they can attack.
1: Well, we have to keep in mind all the time that whatever we might think of them, they are still wild animals, and that means that their reaction will be according to their status, so to say. But just briefly getting back to snakes, besides the venomous zigzag viper or the European adder, there are other non-venomous snake species, such as the grass snake, which is harmless, often found near waters. There's also the smooth snake, the dice snake, and the rare Asculapian snake, all of which are generally harmless to humans. You have to keep in mind that all snake species in Poland are under protection. So if you happen to be in a forest or whatever you see there, you know, crawling or zigzagging, it's under protection. It should not and cannot be harmed. And as an item of interest, there's also the legless lizard, or sometimes called the slow worm, padalec in Polish, which is often mistaken for a snake, but it's actually a legless lizard, which is also harmless.
0: It is.
1: It is.
0: Though it looks like a snake.
1: Though it looks like a snake, and many people are afraid of it, but thank God. Actually, the slow worm or the legless lizard is also under protection. So keep in mind that you're always a guest in the forest. It's home to many animals, many species live and let live.

0: That should be the motto. That's all for this week. I'm Sławek Szefs.
1: And Agnieszka Bielawska. Goodbye.
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0: I'm Michal Kubicki. A warm welcome to another edition of From the Archives. Today, let's go back to 2013. A feature summing up the year's events included a selection of interviews in which people of various walks of life shared their impressions on Poland. Let us start with American-Israeli conductor Benjamin Schwartz, who in 2013 took up the post of music director of the Wrocław Philharmonic Orchestra. He'll be followed by American actress Davina Reeves, who settled in the southwestern town of Wałbrzych with her Polish husband.
1: I love the city. It's funny, you know, the way a conductor's life works, young conductors, you go to many, many different cities. And sometimes you just go to a new orchestra and you have a great connection with the musicians. And, you know, when I first came to Wrocław, I didn't know they were looking for a music director or anything. I just came to do a concert like I would do anywhere. And the first thing that struck me was actually, there's really very, very good coffee. And this to me is a little symbol. It's one of these little symbols of kind of what's going on in a city. But I find if the coffee is good, usually other things are very good in the city. And I've found that very much to be the case in Wrocław. Of course, what the orchestra, not just the orchestra, but the whole Philharmonia and to be the NFM, the form of music. Musically, what's going on is fantastic. It's a very active scene, and on so many different fronts. The new music scene with the festivals going on, Muzyka Polonika Nowa, Muzyka Elektronika Nowa, with the old music scenes, with the Baroque Orchestra. It just seems to be a very lively, thriving, lively artistic place.

0: American actress and Miss New York 2010, Davina Reeves, has settled in Wałbrzych, not far from Wrocław, incidentally, with her Polish husband. She has found the local theatre a fascinating place to work, and she has also found much love among the Polish people.
1: The main thing that brought me to Poland was our baby. We just had a son. I just had a baby boy, and we were living in New York City, and it's a little crazy there. It's a little bit like, it's a lot when you have a family, and we have a beautiful home here in Poland, and my husband said, you know, why don't we go for a few months just for a vacation and just see how you like it. You just tell me. And I said, okay, let's try it. One thing led to another. My husband's mom actually fell and broke her ankle. And so I was helping her doing rehabilitation for her ankle. So we stayed an extra month. And then his dad had a stroke a few months earlier. So I was helping him with rehabilitation for his whole left side of his body. So we stayed another month. And then I ended up actually getting a job at the theater. So we stayed another 3 months.

In Valbjerg, I found so much love. When I perform in the States, I do a performance and I go home. And I feel like there was this missing reciprocation of love. I feel like Valbjerg for me woke me up and really gave me so much love that I felt like I was missing in my art in the States.

0: In the second part of the program, our guests are Marianna Dworak, the author of Authentic Polish Cooking, published in the United States, French photographer Nicolas Grospierre, and U.S. ambassador in Warsaw, Stephen Mull. He took up the post almost 30 years after his first assignment in the Polish capital.
1: From the time that I first worked in Poland in 1984 to 1986, and certainly there's absolutely no comparison to what the cities look like, what the highways look like, the infrastructure, even how people are dressed. Poland is a modern European country that's virtually indistinguishable from every other part of Europe. So that's a huge change. It used to be back in the 80s when you stepped off

the airplane, when you would fly here from the United States or Western Europe, you felt like you were in a completely different culture, a completely different economy. And in fact, it was. And so those divisions have been erased. What hasn't changed, though, and that's why I like being here, is the character of the Polish people. Poles are have a great sense of humor. They are extremely friendly and hospitable. The food is as good here as it always was. And so the things I like best about Poland haven't changed. And so that's why I'm really happy to be here.

0: there's a wide range of new Polish cookbooks on the publishing market. This is what Marianna Dworak told me about her book, entitled Authentic Polish Cooking, on the line from the United States.
1: For me, authentic Polish meals are what Polish people eat at home every day in the various regions of Poland. I have relatives all over Poland, so I had a chance to try a lot of the different dishes in the various regions.
2: Does that mean that in your book you include recipes some regional dishes?
1: It's a combination of all the dishes I've had all throughout Poland, yes.
2: What are, in your view, the most characteristic features of Polish cuisine?
1: Features in terms of ingredients, I think, are plenty of vegetables like cabbage, mushrooms, carrots, beets, lots of grains like barley, rye, and groats. Of course, plenty of meats like chicken, veal, and pork, and fruits like berries.
2: And what about your own favorite Polish dishes?
1: I really can eat anything, but it depends on if I'm in Poland. I love eating the pierogies with berries because they're so fresh in Poland, or the knedle, the plum dumplings. It's a bit harder to find these fresh ingredients in the United States. So here I love to make hunter stew, bigos with sauerkraut, and sauerkraut and mushroom pierogies because it reminds me of Christmas.

0: French-born Nicolas Grospierre is an internationally renowned photographer who almost 15 years ago decided to make Poland his home.
1: My mother is Polish, so this is the initial reason why I eventually

0: I live in Poland, but then I grew up in France, where I was born in Geneva, but then I grew up in France. My father is French, but very soon after having finished my studies, I just moved to Poland because I felt I wanted to start working there. And after a few years, of what I thought would be just a few years, well, in fact, it's been now 14 years since I've been living in Poland.
1: How do you find Poland, therefore, as a country to work, as a country to develop your artistic skills and pursue your professional interests?
0: I think Poland is a great place for artists for a number of reasons. First, the artistic scene is very vibrant, very vivid, and it's been expanding enormously over the last 10 years, ever since I've been living, 15 years, ever since I've been living in Poland.

0: And that's all in from the archives, in which we heard people of various walks of life sharing their impressions on Poland. Tune in next week for another selection of programs from Polish Radio Archives. From me, Michał Kubicki in Warsaw, it's goodbye.
1: What's up?
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1: What's up?
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7: You're tuned to Polish Radio, broadcasting from Warsaw. I'm Danuta Isler, welcoming you to this week's edition of Around Poland. In this edition of our travel feature, we're staying in Poland's capital, Warsaw. Why? Because according to the regional Mazovia Tourist Organization, Poland's central Mazowieckie region, which includes the capital Warsaw, saw a significant rise in tourism last year, with both domestic and foreign visitor numbers increasing. Data showed a more than 12% year-on-year increase in tourist traffic, confirming Mazowieckie as Poland's most popular destination for short city breaks. Regional authorities said the record figures reflect the growing appeal of Mazowieckie on both the domestic and international tourism markets. Warsaw played a key role in the increase, strengthening its position as a leading city break destination, and Mazowieckie was the most frequently visited region in Poland in 2025, outpacing regions such as Małopolskie in the south, along with Kraków, and Dolnośląskie or Silesia region in the southwest. The organization also listed top 10 Mazovia tourist attractions, and to find out more, I took a stroll with Jarosław Jóźwiak, deputy head of the Mazovia Regional Tourism Organization.

0: Jarosław Jóźwiak, I'm the vice president of the Mazovian Regional Tourist Organization. Mazovia is the biggest tourist region in Poland. We have more than 7.7 million tourists in 2025.
1: Of course, this is the region where the capital Warsaw is located, for those not aware.
0: Yes, but...
1: But it's not only Warsaw.
0: Not only Warsaw, but in the last couple of years, we rise the Małopolska region. Kraków in the last 10 years was the most significant tourist city in Poland. Now Warsaw first.
1: So Warsaw is among the biggest tourist attractions when it comes to cities in Poland. Warsaw is chosen over Kraków? Krakow, is this what you're telling me?
0: Yes. Now Warsaw is biggest attraction in Poland. Our tourism movement, many years we have two different types of tourists in Warsaw. First, business tourist who comes to the conference, forums, etc.
1: So probably short stays.
0: Short stays in the week. But in Warsaw we have a problem with weekend tourists, city break tourists. Now Warsaw is a biggest number than Kraków, not only in the business tourist, now we first in the weekend tourist. And the summary of this two type of tourists is that Warsaw is first city in Poland that main attraction is located in the capital city.
1: I have to tell you, I never thought that Warsaw would beat Kraków, but that's probably a story for another interview.

0: we're standing in the city center, where a quick look to the left would point us to the iconic Palace of Culture and Science, Stalin's gift from 1950s. Of course, some people love it, some people hate it. Going further on, there is
1: the National Museum.
0: National Museum of Art. Of course, turning to the left by a roundabout with a palm tree is the Royal Route going to the castle. So there are things around here. You looked at top tourist attractions of the whole region, and I can see that...
1: Eight are located in Warsaw, from the Mazovia region. One is Kampinoski Park Narodowy. I think in Europe we haven't the situation that the national park is located near the big city.
0: So this is the Kampinos National Forest and Park, which you can access going up north from the city.
1: Up north from the city, yes.
0: Going back to the list, the already mentioned Palace of Culture and Science is number 9, 924,000 visitors last year. Number 9 out of 10, I'm surprised. This is the first place you see you get out of the central station where you arrive straight from the airport. And obviously the top one, which is the Royal Park, Łazienki, Royal Bus Park in Warsaw. This is almost 5.6 million people.
1: Yes.
0: Again, nature, but not only.
1: Yes, because in Łazienki we have not only a museum of this former residence of the Polish kings, but we have a very beautiful, unique parks with many attractions inspired by the antique temples, etc. In this statistic, we have not only visitors from the museum, but all visitors who come to this park and see this very attraction. And it's one of the most attractions in this park. It's a Chopin concert. During the summer, we have Chopin concert in this park. Many Japanese people come to the Chopin piano concert in the Łazienki.

0: And here Warsaw is a very busy city. Number two is the palace and other royal residence in Wilanów, southern outskirts of Warsaw. This is half the amount, so 2.5 million of visitors last year.
1: In Wilanów we have the same situation. We have not only a museum of the former residence, but we have a big park, and one of the significant attractions during the winter time, you have a lighting park with a light decoration in this park, and this is some

0: Of course, we don't want to reveal too much, but the top 10 also includes the Royal Castle, the National Museum, which you've mentioned, the Campinos National Park, of course, Copernicus Science Center in Warsaw, and the top 10 is close by the Warsaw Zoo, but there is number 7, which is not in the city itself.
1: Yes, in this top 10, only two attractions not from Warsaw. First of all, it's, we mentioned Campinos Park Narodowy, and second, Santago Park of Poland, inspired by the Berlin Tropicana Island. Mm-hmm. It's built a couple years ago, big water attraction near Warsaw, and they still have plans to expand his attraction, not only inside of the building, but outside, because they have a natural ponds, etc. in the area. And this moment is the biggest water park in this part of Europe, and this is a big attraction for whole families who come to Santago.
0: Yes, for big and small, and again, over 1 million visitors. Very briefly, foreigners who come, can we say which direction do they come from?
1: Yes, we have many tourists from Europe, many Germans tourists, for example, French tourists, Italian, Hispanic tourists. Last year we have Chopin concert, and we have a lot of guests from Asia, for example, Japanese, Chinese, Korean, who come to the attraction inspired by the Chopin music and Chopin events place in Warsaw.
0: Can we say how much money they spent here?
1: We didn't have this statistic because most of this money they spent in the private business. For example, hotels, attraction, we could have only statistics from museums, and this is about 15 to 20% of the visitors in our, for example, Museum of Warsaw was foreign tourists.
0: Were you surprised by any of the top 10?
1: No.
0: Finally, come to Warsaw instead of Kraków, because...
1: Because Warsaw is the capital, have a better connection with the world, because we have Chopin Airport, the biggest airport in Poland. It's not only regional airport, but the Polish airlines lot have many connections with Asia, United States. It directly comes to Warsaw, comes to Poland, and visit not only Warsaw, but Mazovia region. For example, the last couple of years, we have increased the tourist movement from the Middle East.
0: So it's not only Zakopane, though,
1: UAE
0: tourists go to.
1: Not only Zakopane, because many tourists from the Middle East said that Warsaw and around Warsaw, Mazovia region, is such a green. And green color is most inspired for the tourists from the Middle East.
0: So Chopin helps, airport helps, what else?
1: And the attraction price comparing to the other European cities. Warsaw is a cheaper destination for many tourists. And as you know, many years to Krakow go a lot of English people. Now these people come to Warsaw.
0: Because they were banned from Krakow.
1: Yes.
0: All right, I still can't believe that Warsaw beat Krakow, but we invite you very wholeheartedly to Warsaw. Thank you very much.
1: Thank you very much.
2: I was talking with Jarosław Jóźwiak, deputy head of the Mazovia Regional Tourism Organization. That's all in this week's edition of our travel feature around Poland. I am Danuta Isler. 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
1: You're tuned to Polish Radio, broadcasting from Warsaw. I'm Danuta Isler, welcoming you to this week's edition of A Day in a Life. In the program, veganism in Poland has reached an unprecedented popularity in 2026, transitioning from a dietary trend to mainstream culinary adoption. The movement is largely driven by young urban Poles and is marked by historic government mandates in schools. One proof? The 20th anniversary edition of Vegetarian and Vegan Week, taking place from May 18 to 24th across the country. The largest and oldest event in Poland promotes a plant-based diet and healthy lifestyle. This year's program is built around three main themes: climate, sport, and conscious tourism. And what a better place to find out more about veganism than a vegan restaurant that offers plant-based dishes, but with a twist.
2: Hi, my name is Ania Orzech. I run two vegan restaurants in Poland, in Gdańsk, Mana 68, and one in Warsaw, Mana 2.
3: And we're visiting the one in Warsaw for a very special occasion to try 3D printed steak.
2: That's correct.
3: I heard about vegan, I heard about many things. I know that 3D printer can be used to print organs for transplants, But steak?
2: Yeah, the first time that I tasted it was in London when I took my head chef and the manager there just for a few days to get inspired to our new menu and to our tasting menu for Valentine's Day. In a restaurant in Soho, we were offered a 3D printed steak. And that was amazing. It blew our mind, really.
3: But yeah. Weren't you like 3D printed? Ooh.
2: Well, you know, I'm all up for an adventure, for a culinary adventure. When I go to restaurants, I love ordering food that I wouldn't be able to do at home. And being vegan, it's not that easy, you know, to actually order something and eat something vegan that I wouldn't be able to eat at home. Normally, it's like a plain risotto or a pasta. It's just...
3: Those obvious choices.
2: Yeah, exactly. Whereas if I can have something that is adventurous, that mixes different flavors, that basically, yeah, it's printed. I mean, come on, wouldn't you be interested in trying it at least once?
3: I guess I would be intrigued, yes.
2: I mean, the more I got into that and the more I researched, I realized that the printing of it, it doesn't change the nutritious values of the steak itself. And the ingredients of the steak are very, very basic. They are seitan, that's basically protein made of wheat.

0: Then there is soya, then some kind of flour and beetroot juice, rapeseed oil, caramel, and some natural aromas. There is nothing that would be unhealthy. And the printing of it, it doesn't process the food. It doesn't process it through heat or anything like that. It just changes structure.
1: So let's try. You have a little piece on the plate. It actually, the texture of it, it looks like meat.
0: Yeah, it does. And you know, it smells like meat as well. Let me try. I'm sorry to be eating in front of everyone who listens.
1: So you saw it abroad and you decided to transplant, in a way, this idea right here.
0: Yeah. The moment we came back from London, we started looking for a supplier that would be able to provide us with a 3D steak. And it took us a couple of years, but finally we got it. And we said, yeah, we have to have it in our menu.
1: So if you look at the ingredients are like regular ingredients.
0: Yeah.
1: It's just that they are used to make it with the help of a printer instead of a mixer or blender or you name it.
0: Yeah, exactly. It's as if you were, for example, imagine that you've got a birthday cake and you decorate the topping. You basically just put cream or whatever you use through something to make it look like a tube, like a decoration. And it's the same with the 3D printing, yeah?
1: So I understand the novelty concept, but steak and vegan do not really go together. So is it to appeal to people who are vegan, but once every blue moon I'm thinking, I like a good piece of steak like I used to eat 10 years ago.
0: I think that the 3D...
1: I mean, who orders those things?
0: Yeah. I think that the 3D printed steak is mainly for two or three groups of people. First, it's for vegans who don't eat meat for moral or ethical reasons, but they like the taste of meat and they miss it. My husband is like that, yes? He loves the taste of meat, although he hasn't been eating it for 27 years. And every time we visit Mana, or he visits Mana, every time he orders 3D printed steak. The other group is when people eat meat and they are a little bit afraid of the vegan restaurants. And in Poland, it's not that rare, actually. It happens quite often that people think, what am I going to eat there?
1: I think the general stereotype is that vegan is even harsher than vegetarian. What, no eggs,
0: no
1: meat,
0: dairy.
1: No dairy, no fish. I mean, what's left?
0: Yeah. I mean, vegetables, come on, pulses.
1: It's the whole
0: world of food. But yes, you are absolutely right. There are people that think that basically they can't feel fulfilled. They can't feel like they had a big meal or a meal for them if it's not with meat or fish. And this 3D printed steak is exactly the dish that they should try. Another group, actually, the third group, would be people that love culinary adventures, that are adventurous, like I am, you know.
1: I think there are more and more Poles who are venturing into the culinary realm, no?
0: Yeah, definitely. And to me, it's just amazing to see like how the textures can mix, you know, how the colors look, how it's all put on the dish, but also how the flavors are layered. I mean, every time I go to a place that offers me a vegan meal that is surprising, I'm like in heaven, you know? I love it.
2: Here's a 3D printer, and after about 3 hours, this is a satisfying 3D print.
1: When I look at the menu, it's listed here for the price of 139 zlots, but it mentions the grams of protein included in it, so that's good. A little over 130 zloty, give or take, what, $30-$40?
0: Yeah.
1: Would that be a lot? You don't get those things anywhere else,
0: well,
1: so...
0: Yeah, exactly. I mean, for Warsaw restaurant market, it's like a normal price. For a vegan place, it's a little bit on the higher level, because most of our dishes, main course, they are around 60 zlotys, so yeah, it's literally twice the price. However, it's a completely different experience.
1: How well does it sell? On top of other things, you have kopytka, which is like Polish version of gnocchi, let's say. Obviously, you use what seasonality offers, so right now it would be asparagus, for example, peas, zucchini.
0: Yeah.
1: So how does the 3D printed steak sell next to those goodies?
0: When we added it to the menu, I wasn't expecting the 3D printed steak to be a bestseller, simply because of the price differences between the steak and our

0: or main courses. However, it sells better than I expected. Mm-hmm. It's really piqued the interests of our guests.
1: So you print it where? Is it done in your kitchen? In the back store?
0: I wish. Maybe at some point my wish will come true. No. We found a supplier that looks after the printing process. And the printing process is pretty complex technologically, yeah? It's more like a little factory that does that. So unfortunately, there is no space at Mana to actually do the printing, yeah?
1: Is it like one of those big machines? The 3D printers are usually quite big boxes, no?
0: Yeah, it's huge. It's much bigger than what you have in mind, really. The one that is printing our steaks is in the Netherlands. They do the printing there, they vacuum it, so...
1: And deliver it to Warsaw.
0: And deliver it here, yes.
1: And then you still have to prepare it here. Can I have it medium or rare?
0: It's normally medium rare. That's how we do it. You laugh, but that's true. This is how this steak tastes best. As medium rare, we never do it well done. We marinate it in red wine and rosemary and a little bit of garlic. And
1: so it's a real deal.
0: It is, yeah.
1: Good luck in your further ventures and chin chin. Thank you.
0: Thank you. Chin chin. Thank you for inviting me.
2: I was talking to Anna Orzech, the owner of vegan restaurants in Gdańsk and Warsaw that offer, among other things, 3D printed steaks. That's all in this week's edition of the program. I'm Danuta Isler. Thanks for listening.
3: You're tuned to Warsaw. Welcome to High Note Music Magazine. Your host is Elżbieta Grajewska. In this edition, we invite to the 35th anniversary Mozart Festival, which formally launched with a premiere production of Mozart's Così fan tutte on May the 7th at the Warsaw Chamber Opera. Director of Warsaw Chamber Opera, Alicja Węgorzewska.
4: I have to say that this edition is very special, but I also have to say that this edition is based on big stars, on big names, on Polish artists that sing all over the world on many stages, but you cannot see them very often in Warsaw. And of course, premieres. One is Così fan tutte is for big festival, and this small festival called Mozart Junior has also premier director of the theater. I'm very happy. I'm happy that Youth Orchestra, Mozart Youth Orchestra, is coming back, and Benjamin Bale is conducting them and teaching them this year. So big stars, premieres, Don Giovanni on stage of Philharmonie in Warsaw. I'm very happy.
3: Now, 35 years, I'm thinking, is more than a generation. What would you say has changed? Has the appreciation of Mozart changed, or the perception of Mozart, or your approach to Mozart, perhaps?
4: Mozart is very difficult to sing. Many singers that apply to sing in Warsaw Chamber Opera coming to sing Mozart, and they cannot do that. Because you have to have a special, very, very clear, very pure technique to actually develop your voice on the base of Mozart music. So from one side, it's very difficult to find so many singers that they are able to perform 2 months repertoire based on Mozart music. But we have it. So we fulfilled our expectations. So we have the creme de la creme. And today Mozart, I think for young people, is more understood than romantic music, because this generation that is now is not romantic generation. So this Mozart that is structured and very sophisticated but very demanding, I think it's for them more structured music that they can understand than Rachmaninoff, or going back to the big names like, I don't know, Górecki, Kilar. Do they understand this music? I think that also that they coming to us to dance in silent disco with Mozart music. They can dance with Mozart music, to the Mozart music. Surprising.
3: Yes. Surprisingly, you have a silent disco to Mozart music, and you have the extraordinary Bassenartistischne stage where some of the productions for children.

0: not happening?
1: For children, I call this 1 hour opera. So we're making short versions of big operas, but with sort of narration that the actor is describing the situation. So younger generation that doesn't know libretto, they can follow the action. And this 1 hour opera is also very interesting for people that don't go at all to the opera. On the one conference of opera, I spoke to old manager of La Scala, and he told me the story that in 60s when cinema came on the market, and it was like not really developing public of opera public. They develop 1 hour opera projects with costumes, but short version to actually bring people that would never ever go to opera. And it works.
0: Is there something you haven't managed to do yet?
1: Of course, I'm thinking that we have to develop Mozart Festival, we have to develop Mozart Junior, but I cannot describe myself that I... Baroque Festival, but I cannot think that I did everything. I think everything what is the best is ahead.
0: Thank you so much, and an invitation to the festival this year, of course.
1: Thank you. I would like to invite you, everybody, to the 35th edition of Mozart Festival. Be with us in Warsaw till 7th of July.
0: Thank you once again.
1: Thank you.

0: Tomasz Pokrzywiński, cellist and musical director of two productions for this festival, La Finta Semplice and Impresario Teatrale, Schauspiel Director.
1: Musical adaptations, particularly for children of Mozart's music.
0: Well, this adaptation, this will already be second one, the theater director. I think the most important aspect of it is new colors, the colors that you wouldn't get with a normal orchestra that we are used to. I will be using non-typical instruments, among them contrabass clarinet. I will be reducing the size of the ensemble. It will only be 7 people. And we are not afraid to extend the musical language. We, of course, the vocal lines of Mozart remain intact, but what is underneath might change.
1: Does that make Mozart simpler or just easier for younger people to listen to?
0: I think we don't need to make Mozart simpler, because it's simple and genius at the same time. But it's just a different look at this music.
1: Some of those titles are quite, one would say, risque. How does one go about that?
0: Well, you are probably referring to Don Giovanni.
1: Così fan tutte is another one.
0: Yes. I think, this is my personal opinion, because I am not involved in these productions, but I think we shouldn't be afraid to, you know, to talk about serious things, also with children. And we are not, obviously, we are not aiming at babies, yeah? Very often the audience is teenagers, and I think there shouldn't be a taboo.
1: But the theatre director is another thing, which one would think is a serious subject.
0: Yes, it speaks about the condition of artists. In the text that Mozart used, it's basically a kind of a rivalry of two sopranos, each of them trying to be more important than the other.

0: or earn more money, and the director having doubts about the direction that he should go, whether it should be more commercial to repair his budget, or can he remain faithful to his kind of artistic vision. So these are the questions that actually are very universal also today, not only in times of Mozart. And I think it will speak to everyone, and we don't necessarily have to make art, how should I say, infantile to reach the younger audience. I think sometimes, you know, the same as with parenting. You can talk to your child like to an adult.
1: Yeah, you started speaking about Don Giovanni, which we know is a version where he is definitely punished for his wrong deeds.
0: Yes. Myself, I haven't seen this production, which was already presented last year, but so I heard. Yes. That there is a kind of morality that kind of change of the original aimed to educate, to give good example. Yeah.
1: What does it actually feel like to be part of an event, a musical event, which is probably one of the most important ones in Warsaw in the summertime, and which has such a long and very much loved history?
0: Well, it feels great. It's a very vibrant environment, and it's fantastic to meet all these people, to work with young singers and more experienced singers, to exchange the ideas. Also to get to know the audience, because there is with such long events, there is always this kind of group of faithful audience that have been present
1: 35 years.
0: For example. Yeah. So it's an honor for me and very exciting enterprise.
1: And what is it like putting something on the stage at the opera itself, which is like a chocolate box?
0: Well, we are actually, both my productions will take place in the Basen Artystyczny, so the kind of alternative venue, let's call it that way. Of course, it has its challenges, but at the same time, the directors, they know the space, and they design their productions for that specific space. So actually something that could be a challenge becomes an advantage.
1: Well, challenges, speaking of challenges, Basen Artystyczny, definitely, former swimming pool, definitely that's a challenge.
0: Yes, exactly. In terms of, you know, space, acoustic, and what we are used to. But still, I think Warszawska Opera Kameralna is using this space in a very good way.
1: Thank you very much for talking to me.
0: Thank you very much, and I hope to see some of you in May and June.
1: Thank you.

0: Baritone Hubert Zapure sings Guglielmo in the premiere production of Così fan tutte at the Mozart Festival.
1: For the first time, it's in my home city. I moved to Warsaw last year, finally, after many years of traveling and being in different places. So now it's amazing to be at home and just go out and see all the performances and also be part of the festival as an opera singer. So that's very special to me.
0: Do we enjoy more traditional performances? You'd mentioned Così fan tutte at the National Opera, which had a crocodile in it, and here at the Chamber Opera, you sing in a very becoming pink suit. So, well,
1: I do enjoy singing, very different performances than this traditional old style opera, because we always get to do it, and these situations are something very refreshing, and also they open our minds for something new and something that we couldn't invent or couldn't think about, being dressed in a 16th century clothes. So for me,

0: Being part of Warszawska Opera, Warsaw Chamber Opera's productions is very refreshing, and also I feel like I can grow as an artist here because I'm challenged by these crazy ideas sometimes, and sometimes I have to adjust. I have to, sometimes leave my comfort zone as an artist, as a performer.
1: Well, the stage itself is a fraction of what it is at the National Opera, so that must be a difference.
0: Yeah, the size of the Warsaw Chamber Opera makes working there a little bit like on the movie set, because actually you have to adjust your acting. You cannot use the skills you use for a big stage, because now the audience will see every blink, every little movement on my face. So it's really like acting for a camera, which also opens and makes a totally different connection between the audience, which I also love, because I'm also an actor, and sometimes I feel on opera stage I'm not a good actor because I'm doing so much, and like I'm overacting some, because I need to let the person from the 20th row to see what I feel, what I want to express. But here in the Warsaw Chamber Opera, it's very easy and it's very natural. You can really rely on the natural acting to build this connection with the audience.
1: And you must still love Mozart.
0: Yes, and I don't plan to leave this territory anytime soon. I expand my repertoire. I sing bigger roles like Onegin in Tchaikovsky's opera or Puccini's Bohème. But I always want to come back to Mozart's repertoire, because I feel like at home with this music. I sang many performances. This Così fan tutte production at this festival is my sixth production within the last couple of years. So I'm very busy with Mozart, and I love it.
1: And no crocodiles, as we've heard, but Greenland.
0: So less flowers for sure, and less nature, but probably some snow, maybe some skis, who knows? Please join us. It's 35th anniversary of the Mozart Festival in Warsaw. The festival is full wonderful events, concerts, opera productions, some performances even outside of the opera that you can attend. So I'm sure everyone will find something interesting in this year's festival. So come, join us.
1: Thank you very much.
0: Thank you very much.
2: Guest soprano Laura Topolansky.
3: Of course, I love Mozart, so every Mozart roles I already sang. So when it's about Mozart, I'd like to be there.
4: You sang today, it was from...
3: It was from Idomeneo. Elettra is really angry, like all the time, actually. And she is confused, and she is deeply in love, and I don't know if Mozart really loved sopranos. He wrote really, really hard parts for the sopranos, from my opinion.
1: How did you become a part of the Mozart Festival here in Warsaw?
3: Actually, I got a call from my agent if I'd like to do this role, Fiordi Ligi, and I was really, really happy, but also really afraid, because I only had 3 weeks to prepare, because I never sang it before. But right now I'm really happy that I said yes.
1: What is it like working on the role?
3: Actually, it's really different to work here than in Budapest in Hungary, but I love it here. All the people are really nice. My colleagues are really amazing, and they are really friendly, and they help me a lot. So so far it's really good.
1: What is your take on Fiordi Ligi? How do you approach the role?
3: Well, I think she is a bit similar to Elettra, so Idomeneo's Elettra, because she is angry. She really, really knows in the first aria what she wants, but the second aria, which is actually cutted in this production, she is also angry, but really different. It's two really different arias.
1: Do you like Mozart?
3: Oh, of course, a lot. I love him. I love actually most of the arias for me, most of the roles that he wrote for my voice. So I hope that I will meet every characters.
1: Do you hope to be meeting them here?
3: I would love to come back here.
2: In this high note, an invitation to this year's 35th Mozart Festival, now on in Warsaw. Your host was Elżbieta Krajewska. 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
1: You're tuned to Warsaw. Welcome to Europe East to look at life and events in this part of the continent. I'm Agnieszka Bielawska. Across Europe, there is a growing shortage of engineers, scientists and technology professionals. One answer seems obvious: bring more women in. Poland has been trying to do exactly that for nearly 20 years, with mixed results. Polish Radio's Agnieszka Łaszczuk has this report.
2: Poland has been running one of Europe's longest campaigns to get women into STEM, science, technology, engineering and mathematics. It has lasted for nearly two decades, but a new report suggests the gap isn't closing and the effort is falling short, particularly in the digital fields that matter most to the economy. Just under a third of students at Poland's public technical universities are women, and that share has been falling in recent years, despite an earlier upward trend. Some of the figures are striking. On Polish public technical universities, women account for just over 15% of students in new technology fields, down from 16% 6 years ago. In ICT, information and communication technology specifically, the number of women has dropped by nearly 8,000, while the number of men has grown by more than 33,000. The segregation runs deep. In the last academic year, some degree programs had no women at all. Others were almost exclusively female. It is a picture of a system still shaped by old assumptions about who studies what. I asked Professor Andrzej Romanowski, Vice Rector of Łódź University of Technology, which subjects are the most popular with female students. He argues that the problem starts long before students reach university.
3: I think it's kind of traditional that the highest numbers of female students are in general in areas like chemistry, biotechnology, but also biomedical engineering. And usually the lowest numbers of female students are in areas like hard engineering, like mechanical engineering, but also in electrotechnics and maybe some also ICT subjects are not that feminized yet.
2: And in your experience, what are the most effective ways to encourage women to study technical subjects?
3: For sure, I'm not only, you know, a university employee, but also I have four kids, two girls and two boys, and I see that we need to put more efforts into primary education, primary secondary schools. This is the moment in life of children that they are actually a little bit pushed outside of the hard subjects like, you know, mathematics, physics, and actually the curiosity is being tampered, I don't know. So we need to put more efforts in, for sure, let's say, marketing and public relations of these technology and STEM sciences in general. And for sure, we need to push more on lower level of education, not to kill this curiosity in children.
2: There are, however, some encouraging signs. The number of gender-balanced degree programs where neither sex dominates has been growing. In the last academic year, there were 122 such courses across technical universities, including 33 in technology fields. Biomedical engineering is one example where

0: women actually outnumber men. A student currently studying a technical degree explains what drew her to the field.
1: My name is Maria Kubowska. I am a student of the first year of the Business Society and Technology major, and I am a student of Politechnika Łódzka, Lodz University of Technology.
0: Why did you choose this subject?
1: Actually, since high school, I was very into mathematics and physics, but meanwhile, I discovered that I am also good at more human-centered subjects. So I basically discovered that I am good at both, and I was really looking for something that can be a connection of those two subjects on the verge.
0: And you're an ambassador of the campaign Women at Technical Universities. What do you think, how could we encourage more women to study technical subjects?
1: Well, I am the ambassador of this campaign because I think that the idea of the whole project is basically true. I think that technical universities are places for everybody, women as well as men, and I am just a person who really likes to engage in different projects, and I really like to try and inspire other girls.
0: The report published by the Perspective Education Foundation is part of a campaign now in its 19th year. Its authors say that without systemic action from schools, universities and government, the digital economy risks being built by and for only half the population.
2: That was a report by Agnieszka Łaszczuk. In Austria, Romania ranks among the main countries of origin for immigrants there, second only to Germany and ahead of Bosnia and Herzegovina. More from Mihaela Ignatescu from Radio Romania International.
3: Romania ranks among the main countries of origin for immigrants there, second only to Germany and ahead of Bosnia and Herzegovina. For many of these Romanians, seasonal agricultural work remains a crucial source of income, especially during the harvest of asparagus, strawberries, lettuce, cucumbers and apricots. Ioana Popescu, a PhD student in Austria and a volunteer with the Seasonal Workers Campaign, has been involved in the initiative for nearly 2 years. The campaign, launched more than a decade ago, advocates for the legal and labor rights of seasonal workers in Austria. She described for us the difficult conditions faced by many Romanians and the efforts made by the activist group she works with. According to Ioana Popescu, workers are often paid only 6 euros per hour, well below the legal minimum, and frequently work far beyond the legal limits of 12 hours per day and 60 hours per week. The mandatory 30-minute break is often ignored. Sunday work still occurs, and working on Saturdays has become almost a standard practice. Ioana Popescu.
4: We
3: have tried several activities over the years. I have been involved in this initiative for almost 2 years. In general, what we see are the following problems. First of all, people are paid, to give you an approximate figure, around 9 euros net per hour in Vienna. This is the minimum that everyone should receive, and depending on negotiations or the employer's offer, you can earn more. One of the biggest problems is that people are simply not paid what they are entitled to. Another major issue she highlighted is thermal stress. Due to global warming and poor workday organization, workers are often exposed to extreme heat during peak hours. Many report symptoms such as hypertension and vomiting, and they frequently lack proper protective equipment, whether working in overheated greenhouses or directly under the sun in the fields. A new trend observed by the campaign is the growing reliance on workers from non-EU countries, Ioana Popescu explained.
4: Am observat în ultimul an acest trend.
3: In the past year, I've noticed a trend of hiring people from Asia, for example from Nepal, Vietnam, India, and essentially replacing, as they call it, the cheap labor force from Eastern Europe that employers used to rely on with an even cheaper workforce, which is not only inexpensive but also in some ways easier to control. According to Ioana Popescu, the heightened vulnerability of people from outside the European Union stems from their precarious legal status. EU citizens do not need a visa and can change employers at any time, whereas workers who come on a work visa are entirely dependent on the employer who brought them to Austria.

0: In addition, the doctoral student explains that to get to Austria, Asian workers pay exorbitant fees, which they must then gradually repay from their wages. As a group, we've carried out a number of activities. Our goal is to inform as many workers as possible about their rights. And with that in mind, we go out into the field and hand out flyers. We basically go during work hours out in the fields because we can't enter the greenhouses. But out in the fields, we literally just show up there and start talking to people and giving them flyers. We also organized a German language course in a specific neighborhood in Vienna, which is close to the greenhouses where a great many vegetables are grown. It's called Semmering, and many workers are employed there. We tried, in addition to offering them this opportunity to learn German, to create a community space. That didn't work out very well, but that was the idea, and that's what we want to keep doing. More community organizing, more than just providing information. Because we realize that it's hard for people to take direct action based on the information they have. Talking about the main challenges faced in organizing the community, Ioana Popescu said that first and foremost, seasonal workers in Austria were very isolated. Many live on farms, near farms or near the forest. In addition, some stay for 3 months, then leave and may never return. In other cases, there are people who, although they have lived there for years, live with a constant belief that this is their last season. I mean, you never realize it, and that was one of the challenges with the German class, because people would say, why do I need German? I'm not staying here anyway. And yet they'd been there for the past 3 years, or they'd been there for 5 years. When asked how she would define a seasonal worker, Ioana Popescu admitted that she did not have a universally applicable answer. That's actually a very good question, because generally speaking, I too used to think that season just meant summer or fall, or however long you have to harvest vegetables. And yes, for some people there are different seasons, meaning you have a more productive season or one where you have more work, for example, summer or fall. But some people come and stay almost the whole year. Again, not all workers are like that, and the employer prefers workers to be very mobile, so they can let them go when there isn't as much work.
1: That was a report by Mihaela Ignatescu. Book World Prague, Czechia's biggest literary festival, has been opened at Prague's exhibition grounds this week, featuring around 60 international writers, including historian Timothy Snyder. Ahead of the festival, Ruth Frankova from Radio Prague spoke with its director Radovan Auer.
2: This year's themes of Book World Prague are history and Europe, inspired by Milan Kundera's quote, "The struggle of man against power is the struggle of memory against forgetting." Why did you choose that motto, and how will it shape this year's program?
3: Well, we are usually thinking about the themes which we will speak about next year. We are thinking about them a year before. And when we decided to go this direction, I thought personally that we will more focus during this year, but suddenly we found that supporting common European ideas is not so banal as it may have sounded a year before. And the same is with history, that the usual quote like, don't forget your history or you will repeat the faults of the history, is now not so simple like it seemed a year before. So we decided to speak about those things. I think one of our main guests, the American historian Timothy Snyder, is the perfect example how we can speak about this. And also we decided to dedicate a special space, which we called the European Square, or Agora, or Maidan, or Rynek, which will be the open area where we will have discussions about European identity in the culture, in literature, but also in the society itself.
2: You have already mentioned one of the guests, Timothy Snyder. Another big name is Abdulrazak Gurnah, the British-Tanzanian novelist, the Nobel Prize in Literature winner from 2021. Which of the international

0: international guests are you personally most excited about?
1: You know, there is a plenty of international guests. We will have about 60 writers from abroad. I can mention a few of them because we are also trying to be event for everybody. So we accept historians and novelists. We have also mainstream writers. We will have the trio of stars of European thriller, Bernard Minier, Helen Fields and Robert Brinza. And I can mention also the Italian authors Davide Egna and Dario Ferrari. And I can continue a very long time because I think that this year's program is really very rich.
0: Are there any particular debates, readings or guests you would especially recommend to our English-speaking listeners?
1: Most of our programs, when we have international guests, are in English. And you can look through our catalog that at least 20% of our program is available in English. And also the special discussion in Central and Eastern European book market, which are dedicated mostly to our role of Czech Republic being guest of honor on Frankfurter Buchmesse this year, which is very important for us. So all this professional program will be also in English.
0: You have already mentioned one of the new features this year, the European Square. What was the idea behind creating that space?
1: The idea was to create an open space where everybody can go, sit and just have a cup of coffee, tea, but also to hear these common European discussions we put together with EUNIC and another European partner, group of international guests, and we are taking them together to speak about writing in small languages, but also about courage in society and about what is common for us in Europe, but also what is dividing us.
0: I've also noticed that the comics and illustration section is bigger than ever this year with a new island of illustration. Why have you decided to dedicate more space to graphic storytelling?
1: We see year to year that the number of young people visiting book fair is increasing. And we see that they are interested in comics, and comics is now in Czech Republic rising, I think. We don't have only, let's say, mainstream comics, and the people are not interested only in manga and Marvel, but also in, let's say, comic novels and good illustrations. So we see that the interest for comics is increasing.
0: And talking about young readers, how important is it for Bookworld Prague to attract a younger generation to books?
1: You know, our main mission, if we speak in general, is to increase reading, because we think that this is the most important mission. The reading is not helping only with literacy, but also with well-being, with good life, with job opportunities. We think that reading is really very important. So this is main mission, and it was every time the main mission of Bookworld Prague to increase reading. And we are very happy that we are, let's say, quite successful with the young people to attract them for reading.
0: As you have already said, this year's program strongly reflects questions of democracy and Europe's future. Would you say that literature can help people make sense of these uncertain times?
1: Yeah, definitely. I'm totally persuaded about it, and it would probably take a long time to speak about all the aspects of it, but generally, yes. Reading is capable to help us to understand these hard times.
0: And finally, for someone who has never visited Bookworld Prague before, what kind of atmosphere can they expect over the 4 days? Why should they visit?
1: I think that everybody will find here what is interesting for them. We are not specialized on certain groups of readers or visitors. We are really trying to attract everybody. And also we can recommend very warm festival atmosphere, which is here. People are spending here time with their families and they really like it.
2: Radovan Auer, the director of Bookworld Prague, talking to Ruth Frankova from Radio Prague.

0: Italy, the Svetozar Stracina Grand Prix is the only international competition organized by the public broadcaster, now known as STVR, in cooperation with the European Broadcasting Union. Martina Šimkovičová from Radio Slovakia International has the story.
1: Slovak Radio, then part of Czechoslovak Radio, began presenting a showcase of folk music recordings from countries of the socialist bloc as early as 1970. At the time, the event was called the Prix de musique folklorique de Radio Bratislava, a name that remained the competition's brand even after the political changes of 1989. Those changes also opened the competition to recordings from around the world, including entries from Canada, Ireland and Greece, among others. Since 2003, the event has carried the name of the internationally renowned Slovak folk music arranger and composer Svetozar Stracina. During the same period, the competition became a biennial event, although the most recent edition took place 3 years ago rather than two. That is because in 2025, partner institutions of Slovak Radio across Europe boycotted the competition in protest against amendments to the RTVS Act. This is the theme song for this season, which concluded with the Grand Gala revealing the results on Thursday, the 16th of April, 2026. However, we're kicking off today's report with the opening ceremony, which featured a performance by the Slovak Radio Children's and Girls Choir.

0: večer, vážené dámy a páni, milí hostia. 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
1: Volám sa Bernard Garaj a som tu predseda poroty.
2: Ethnomusicologist Professor Bernard Garaj chaired the international jury of a competition evaluating 31 recordings of traditional music from 14 countries in three main categories. At the very start of the contest, he told me he was eager to discover the latest trends in recording traditional music across different genres. The following day, he met his colleagues in Studio 5 of Slovak Radio for the so-called listening sessions. The demanding day began with the authentic folklore category, opening with two recordings from Georgian radio, as each broadcaster was allowed to submit up to three entries. First up was Čakrulo, a reinterpretation of an early 20th century recording of a song from the Caucasus region. And Naduri, a rare ritual singing contest between two families working in the fields, which used to last for several hours. Right at the entrance of the studio number 5 of Slovak Radio, I meet Vladimír Potančok, a radio FM expert on world music and also on authentic folklore. What would be his criteria in choosing the winner of this category?
3: Ak ide o folklór tohto typu, tak myslím, že ja by som asi preferoval nahrávky, ktoré sú...
2: Vladimír Potančák said that when it comes to this kind of traditional music, he prefers what you might call raw recordings. He's a fan of authentic field recordings like the Grand Prix winner from 3 years ago, which was also produced by Georgian National Radio. It was recorded around a table at a village wedding where men were singing a popular folk song in that cheerful way that comes after a few drinks. That was exactly the kind of occasion where this music traditionally belongs. And that's the style of recording Vladimír Potančok appreciates most.
4: Hello, I'd like to say a great greetings for your listeners. I'm Stana Šalgo. I come from Montenegro, Radio Montenegro.
2: May I ask you, as a juror, what are your criteria for picking the best recording, picking the top?
4: Well, we have three categories. It's authentic, arranged, and world music.

0: And I must say that being a part of a jury is quite a difficult and lovely and very responsible obligations. So for me, it would be, we have also 4 additional prizes for collection, for best performer and for best technical level. So, you know, loads and loads and loads of things to do. So for me, I tend to think about the quality of the performer. If it's a vocal composition, then it would be the depth of the voice and the feeling that it creates when I listen to it. When it's an instrumental version, of course, the quality of the performing and the all the naiads that you have while performing. So it might not be easy to explain, but you know, when you hear the music, you just know which one is the best.
1: When I evaluated the recordings,
2: adds Anna Vargedő of Hungarian Radio,
1: I consider the artistic performance level, the quality of the artistic performance and expertise. In authentic category, I considered authentic character traits, meaning how much do I get to know about this specific folk's music. And then I also considered the audio quality, since we are a radio, we have to consider that. And I gave one of my points on personal liking, meaning we are human people in the jury, and if music comes close, then I can feel that, and I will definitely give also points for that. And in arranged, I considered strength of conception, artistic concept behind the music I'm listening to. And in the category of world music, I also considered the balance of the recording.
2: Why are these kind of competitions important in the time of crisis of traditional media like radio or television?
0: I think that the bare moment that they do exist is very important in the 21st century. I mean, having heard this beautiful, authentic folk music is the prize itself, don't you agree? I mean, we are swept with all these kinds of music trends and music genres, which are just for one season. And the folk music and authentic folk music, arranged and world, of course, lasts for a lifetime, I guess, and will come to meet many generations to come. So that's the most important thing.
1: And I think that in these global times, when we have access to almost every kind of art and every kind of style we want to listen to, it's also important to preserve unique qualities of each nation's music, and listening to them and to be able to get to know other people, other folks' music is an honor, and it's very important to stay open and keep your eyes and ears open to other cultures.
2: How to get the results of this kind of competition closer to the young audiences? Because young people, they don't listen to radio. They have their playlists on different platforms, and they can find even authentic folk music there if they are interested. So what would you suggest? Because you are right, this what we heard in this category, authentic folk music or traditional music, was exceptional.
0: For young listeners and for young viewers, maybe we would have to expand our sound on platforms and to become more seen everywhere. I'm not saying about to commercialize our product or the music.
2: Content.
0: Yeah, contact. I would say just to become more visible for the young people. That's the most important thing. So that they will hear. I think that they are very keen to see some other things or to hear other genres of music. So if we play it right, play it wisely, and put ourselves out there for them, they will try to see or hear the music that is not quite ordinary and that you can't hear everywhere.
3: And that brought us to the end of this edition of Europeace from Agnieszka Pielawska. 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
1: What's up?
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5: What's up?
0: This week, fewer Poles seeking jobs abroad. Also, Poland pursues nearly 200 art restitution cases across 18 countries. And adders reappear in Polish forests with the onset of spring. I'm Sławek Szewc.
6: And I'm Agnieszka Bielawska. Hello.
0: A decade ago, seasonal jobs in countries like Germany, the Netherlands, also Ireland, could offer earnings up to three times higher than similar work here in Poland. However, rapid wage growth in this country, and especially increases in the minimum wage, this has significantly reduced that advantage. This also pertained to short-term contracts. However, today's workers in Western Europe can generally expect to earn around twice as much as in Poland, rather than three times as much as had been the case in the past. Despite this change, skilled professionals such as welders, electricians, plumbers, they all remain in high demand and can still secure attractive salaries abroad. Some people will say, well, isn't twice as much more than enough? Isn't this a valid stimulus to go abroad and find a job?
6: I think not, because you have to take into account the costs of living. Be it Germany, Netherlands or Ireland. So they will earn twice as much as in Poland, but they will not be able to set aside some sums to bring back to Poland. So three times as much is okay, because it leaves you with yourself securing the cost of living in a given country and saving something for harsher times.
0: It's a safe margin, indeed. I recently came across a brochure from an employment agency dealing in contracts for Polish workers in for foreign companies and in foreign lands. It even had some advice, especially for those who go on these seasonal jobs or for these short-term contracts, to make sure that they have with them some kind of supplement of food, mainly canned food, so that the costs of living are not all that high. But then also comes accommodation, and here they are advised to pool, to sort of share the

0: rant. So this perhaps, you know, for a few weeks or possibly a few months, this could be a good solution. But otherwise, as you said, if you consider this, you know, in a longer time perspective, then of course, this twice as much is simply not enough, and it's not that attractive. So why go somewhere if you can, well, more or less stay on the same level of, you know, earnings and expenditures, just staying comfortably here in Poland?
1: You know, you're talking about seasonal jobs. It is absolutely normal that people who go, I don't know, asparagus picking in Germany, they will not be hiring an apartment, but they will, of course, be sharing an apartment because this is a seasonal job. So the cost is definitely lower. Still, how many cans can you bring? If you're flying, if you're taking a car, maybe that is easier.
0: Most of take a car and it's packed full, you know.
1: And it's packed full.
0: To the roof.
1: The thing is that it is, for me, it is a vicious circle because those studies show that it is, for example, the seasonal job pays you abroad twice as much as in Poland, so it is best to stay in Poland, find a seasonal job, go picking strawberries or raspberries or anything else, and find a seasonal job, I don't know, in construction, whatever, and you will have better pay and you will not be concerned with the expenditures. The thing is that it is very hard to find Poles for seasonal jobs here in Poland. I remember talking to a friend who is having, you know, huge fields of strawberries, and he told me that there was not a single Pole who sort of applied for this particular seasonal job.
0: Well, the same kind of problem, so to say, is experienced by owners of orchards. Fruit picking,
1: exactly. Mm-hmm.
0: Generally is, well, not one of those jobs that most Poles will seek. So here, funny as it may seem, it's like a change of the guard, because what Poles sort of reluctantly seek becomes the immediate prey, so to say, of foreign arrivals here in Poland. And of course here Ukrainians, they have pride of place, followed by Belarusians in most cases. So what has been the case with Polish job seekers in Western European countries, for instance, some 30 years ago, it's like a repeat of this situation. However, right now Poland is this host country accepting foreign workers. But we've stated this on numerous occasions, that this is something that, well, Poles and the Polish economy welcome, because this gap is filled in, and this was exactly the same case with Poles filling in these gaps in various sectors of foreign economies in the years gone by. But also this changing economic landscape is also affecting migration plans generally. Like you said, well, going for a longer time, this entails still other problems than just these seasonal jobs or short-term contracts. The latest data from the barometer of the Polish labor market shows that only 10% of respondents are considering working abroad within the next 2 years, and barely, 4 years ago, in 2022, that figure stood at 21%. So this inclination has been simply split in half.
1: Well, it has, obviously. Though I think that very many professionals, those very skilled workers, will not say no to an offer from abroad. Because
0: this times three is...
1: This times three is something. So even if you are offered, a wage of 5,000 to 6,000 euros, gross. I mean, that's what you are really earning. And if you think, for example, of renting

0: an apartment for something like €1,500, then you still have a lot for you to distribute in between the various.
1: Well, I would say it's almost a direct comparison of the same numbers but in euros and the same numbers but in zlotys.
0: In zlotys. Mm-hmm.
1: So this is, you know, multiplied times four. So again, these, even if the expenses somewhere out there are greater by comparison to what these people would have to pay here in Poland, the difference is still quite attractive. So, but it's a free migration as far as labor markets are concerned here in Europe. All EU members, they are ready to accept this state of affairs. People are free to travel wherever they want to, wherever they, according to them and in their opinion, can find better job opportunities. So this in no way is being interfered into by the state. And I think that this is a good solution.
0: Yes, definitely. Though I think it is also the case that people got used to the fact that Poland continues to offer more job offers, Anyway, you know, and self-development in all kinds of professions. So this is one thing. Another thing is that I've been reading news from our neighbor Slovakia, and there a recent report said that 75% of young people aged 18 up to 25, they think of leaving the country in search of work abroad. This is a huge number of young people. It's a huge brain drain.
1: Well, it is, and especially that, well, compared to older generations, and this I would say is universal as far as all countries are concerned, these young people are better educated and therefore they have greater skills than their, for instance, parents, not to mention their grandparents. And then, of course, this is not to say that this free flow of labor is, well, all a rosy picture. There are perturbations. And, of course, each and every country's economy has different characteristics, which are not permanent, but they do change. So if you have a demand for a certain group of workers, even continuously for long years, this might all of a sudden change due to all kinds of economic factors in that country. But then there are other countries. So here this free movement is the name of the game.
0: It is. So I think it is very much up to those young people how they choose their future and what options will they take. I mean, there is nothing wrong if trying your luck abroad in any kind of job, and then one sees whether it is this goal, ultimate goal, or it is not.
1: Indeed. We'll see what happens. And a note for the latecomers, you're tuned to Polish Radio, broadcasting from Warsaw. Where else? This is the weekly What's Up feature. I'm Sławek Szewc.
0: And I'm Agnieszka Bielawska.
1: Poland is conducting close to 200 restitution cases in 18 countries to recover cultural treasures looted during World War II. Poland's culture minister said recently, we will never accept wartime looting as a permanent state of affairs. So there is no such thing as case closed, right? Even though it's been long, long decades since the end of World War II, Poland is still searching for these lost art treasures and putting in quite a bit of effort to regain them.
0: And thanks to these efforts and these very

0: very meticulous people who search all over the world. Now and again, those precious items do appear on auctions all across the world, and they, through negotiations, are being returned to Poland. One, however, has not yet appeared, the one that Poland is looking most for.
1: The Portrait of a Young Man.
0: By Raphael, yes.
1: Indeed. We're keeping fingers crossed, especially that this huge effort regarding not only the Portrait of a Young Man, but the remaining 200 cases. This effort is led by a multidisciplinary team at the Ministry of Culture and National Heritage, which consists of art historians, archivists, lawyers, digital technology specialists, and field operatives handling inspections, also negotiations and logistics. So it's a tremendous effort. Here, these efforts have been assisted recently to a great degree by artificial intelligence, which sort of transformed the team's reach. Thanks to new technologies, we're seeing an avalanche increase in objects to verify, the Cultural Ministry said. Most cases now originate from the team's own online searches rather than from external tips, as was the case years ago. So no more Sherlock Holmes and traveling, you know, from one continent to the other to discover where these specific items might be. Right now, this is more of a digitalized effort, I would say.
0: Yes, indeed. Another digitalized action was taken several years ago. It was called the Lost Museum. And there, the Ministry of National Culture and National Heritage came up with digging up in the archives of various museums with items that could be seen on the internet, on this digital museum, showing what items has Poland lost during World War II, both to the Nazi Germany and Soviet Russia, because there were two plunderers during World War II who sort of succumbed to enriching themselves with Polish national heritage.
1: Well, indeed, it's been said that Russia poses the most intractable challenge, holding a vast number of works taken from Polish territory after the war. So it was the Nazis who looted Poland during the war, and right after the war, these Red Army units, some of them were highly specialized, I would say, in looting various historic sites of all these works of art. Poland has submitted 20 diplomatic restitution requests covering tens of thousands of artifacts with no prospect of talks, unfortunately. South America and the Far East are described as largely uncharted territory. So here it's like a tabula rasa. We'll see what can be discovered, but thanks to artificial intelligence, perhaps some information might lead to something more and more valuable and with more strings attached, so to say. Recovered work, for instance, The Summer by Bertha Wegman, now in the National Museum in Wrocław in Lower Silesia, that's in the southwest of Poland, was restituted from Denmark without even a single pre-war photograph, relying solely on a precise description and a pre-war museum catalog. So here we are. Sometimes even, you know, a trace of information can lead to a successful ending of a case. For instance, last year's return from Germany of 73 Teutonic Order documents dating back centuries.

0: trees. This was the result of efforts begun in the late 1940s and only resumed in the 1990s. It's been Poland's greatest restitution success since 1990. So it takes years and decades of really painstaking efforts to first trace these works of art and then second to finally bring them back to Poland. As far as strategy is concerned, well, the Ministry of Culture and National Heritage, it says that they prefer negotiation over litigation. There are many paths to recovering objects, it's been said, from legal to negotiation. However, the Polish side prefers dialogue, and state buybacks are ruled out on both ethical and legal grounds. Most objects, regardless of how many times they have changed hands, remain legally, and this has to be stressed and underlined, they remain legally the property of the Polish state. So wherever they may be, hidden or not from public view, sometimes even in vaults,
1: well, sometimes
0: there still was Polish property.
1: Sometimes they were sold in auctions without, you know, those selling and those buying having an idea that it is property looted from Poland during World War II. So many of these objects changed hands, but still are the property of the Republic of Poland.
0: And that's why it's still better to negotiate. And finally, spring is here in Poland, although not to the extent as we would like to have it. After a few days of warmth, we again have a cold spell, but nevertheless, spring is really here. Evidence, the blossoming trees all around, the green grass, also animals coming out from winter shelter. One of these are adders, which are back to Poland's woodlands, and here there's been a bit of advice from foresters to all hikers or mushroom pickers to sort of watch your step.
1: Well, watch your step because they do not attack. This is not a rattlesnake or any cobra. This is the snake that loves the sun and so is bathing in the sun wherever it appears. And you do have to watch your step because it is very nicely hidden under the leaves and all those forest things that are on the ground. So it is hardly spotted. So you have to beware.
0: A bite is a defensive reaction.
1: Because this is why they bite. They do not attack people, but they bite because they want to defend themselves. And this one and only, frankly, poisonous viper here in Poland, the zigzag viper, is the only one that you have to really beware of here in Poland. Though, of course, the venom is a venom, so you have to immediately contact all kinds of services. It is still not the black mamba.
0: Well, due
1: it
0: to
1: does
0: the,
1: not kill on the spot.
0: Due to the nature of the offense against this small snake, most bites occur on the ankles or hands when the snake is, well, accidentally stepped on or simply disturbed. For instance, if you put down your bike riding through the woods and then you want to pick it up again and you're not careful enough, you just might disturb this or other snake. As you said, the venom, it's a mix of proteins with cytotoxic effects. That is, bites cause swelling and pain, but they are rarely fatal to healthy adults unless you're allergic. However, medical attention should always be sought immediately, well, for obvious reasons.

0: adders are active during the day, as you said. They love to stick around, you know, the sun, a woodland riviera, as some would say. So hence, they can be spotted even better at night, unless you're strolling the woods at midnight for some romantic reason.
1: And then you have to beware of bears, especially in the Bieszczady region, in the southeast of Poland.
0: We had a few cases of bears attacking people, but again, it's the same principle. Bears usually avoid people, just as wolves, for instance.
1: They must feel threatened to attack
0: you. Reason, people tend to think of these big animals as teddy bears, and unfortunately their reaction is not always the same as these little things that can be found on the couch or in the hands of your child.
1: But frankly, you don't have to venture into the woods. Many Polish cities, Warsaw included, are now co-hosting boars, wild boars, which appear in very many districts of the capital, and which frankly maybe are sort of like very mischievous because they tend to destroy or the greenery, etc., etc. But otherwise, they are not very harmful because they really sort of like really like to have their selfies taken. But in very many cases, when they are afraid, they can attack.
0: Well, we have to keep in mind all the time that whatever we might think of them, they are still wild animals, and that means that their reaction will be according to their status, so to say. But just briefly getting back to snakes, besides the venomous zigzag viper or the European adder, there are other non-venomous snake species, such as the grass snake, which is harmless, often found near waters. There's also the smooth snake, the dice snake, and the rare Asculapian snake, all of which are generally harmless to humans. You have to keep in mind that all snake species in Poland are under protection. So if you happen to be in a forest or whatever you see there, you know, crawling or zigzagging, it's under protection. It should not and cannot be harmed. And as an item of interest, there's also the legless lizard, or sometimes called the slow worm, padalec in Polish, which is often mistaken for a snake, but it's actually a legless lizard, which is also harmless.
1: It is.
0: It is.
1: Though it looks like a snake.
0: Though it looks like a snake, and many people are afraid of it, but thank God. Actually, the slow worm or the legless lizard is also under protection. So keep in mind that you're always a guest in the forest. It's home to many animals, many species. Live and let live. That should be the motto. That's all for this week. I'm Sławek Szewc.
1: And Agnieszka Bielawska. Goodbye.
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0: I'm Michał Kubicki. A warm welcome to another edition of From the Archives. Today, let's go back to 2013. A feature summing up the year's events included a selection of interviews in which people of various walks of life shared their impressions on Poland. Let us start with American-Israeli conductor Benjamin Schwartz, who in 2013 took up the post of music director of the Wrocław Philharmonic Orchestra. He'll be followed by American actress Davina Reeves, who settled in the southwestern town of Wałbrzych with her Polish husband.
1: I love the city. It's funny, you know, the way a conductor's life works, young conductors, you go to many, many different cities. And sometimes you just go to a new orchestra and you have a great connection with the musicians. You know, when I first came to Wrocław, I didn't know they were looking for a music director or anything. I just came to do a concert like I would do anywhere. And the first thing that struck me was actually there's really very, very good coffee. And this to me is a little symbol. It's one of these little symbols of kind of what's going on in a city. But I find if the coffee is good, usually other things are very good in the city, and I've found that very much to be the case in Wrocław. Of course, what the orchestra, not just the orchestra, but the whole Philharmonia, and to be the NFM, the form of music, musically what's going on is fantastic. It's a very active scene, and on so many different fronts. The new music scene with the festivals going on, Muzyka Polonica Nova, Muzyka Elektronica Nova, with the old music scenes, with the Baroque Orchestra, it just seems to be a very lively, thriving, lively artistic place.

0: American actress and Miss New York 2010, Davina Reeves, has settled in Wałbrzych, not far from Wrocław, incidentally, with her Polish husband. She has found the local theater a fascinating place to work, and she has also found much love among the Polish people.
1: The main thing that brought me to Poland was

or baby. We just had a son. I just had a baby boy. And we were living in New York City, and it's a little crazy there. It's a little bit like, it's a lot when you have a family. And we have a beautiful home here in Poland, and my husband said, you know, why don't we go for a few months just for vacation and just see how you like it. You just tell me. And I said, okay, let's try it. One thing led to another. My husband's mom actually fell and broke her ankle. And so I was helping her doing rehabilitation for her ankle. So we stayed an extra month. And then his dad had a stroke a few months earlier. So I was helping him with rehabilitation for his whole left side of his body. So we stayed another month. And then I ended up actually getting a job at the theater. So we stayed another 3 months.

Valbjich, I found so much love. When I perform in the States, I do a performance and I go home. And I feel like there was this missing reciprocation of love. I feel like Valbjich, for me, woke me up and really gave me so much love that I felt like I was missing in my art in the States.

0: In the second part of the program, our guests are Marianna Dworak, the author of Authentic Polish Cooking, published in the United States, French photographer Nicolas Grospierre, and U.S. ambassador in Warsaw, Stephen Mull. He took up the post almost 30 years after his first assignment in the Polish capital.
1: From the time that I first worked in Poland in 1984 to 1986, and certainly there's absolutely no comparison to what the cities look like, what the highways look like, the infrastructure, even how people are dressed. Poland is a modern European country that's virtually indistinguishable from every other part of Europe. So that's a huge change. It used to be back in the 80s when you stepped off the airplane. When you would fly here from the United States or Western Europe, you felt like you were in a completely different culture, a completely different economy, and in fact it was. And so those divisions have been erased. What hasn't changed, though, and that's why I like being here, is the character of the Polish people. Poles have a great sense of humor. They are extremely friendly and hospitable. The food is as good here as it always was. And so the things I like best about Poland haven't changed, and so that's why I'm really happy to be here.

0: There's a wide range of new Polish cookbooks on the publishing market. This is what Marianna Dworak told me about her book, entitled Authentic Polish Cooking, on the line from the United States.
1: For me, authentic Polish meals are what Polish people eat at home every day in the various regions of Poland. I have relatives all over Poland, so I had a chance to try a lot of the different dishes in the various regions.
2: Does that mean that in your book you include recipes of some regional dishes?
1: It's a combination of all the dishes I've had all throughout Poland, yes.
2: What are, in your view, the most characteristic features of Polish cuisine?
1: Features in terms of ingredients, I think, are plenty of vegetables like cabbage, mushrooms, carrots, beets, lots of grains like barley, rye, and groats. Of course, plenty of meats like chicken, veal, and pork, and fruits like berries.
2: And what about your own favorite Polish dishes?
1: I really can eat anything, but it depends on if I'm in Poland. I love eating the pierogies with berries because they're so fresh in Poland, or the knedle, the plum dumplings. It's a bit harder to find these fresh ingredients in the United States. So here I love to make hunter stew, bigos with sauerkraut and mushroom pierogies because it reminds me of Christmas.

0: French-born Nicolas Grospierre is an internationally renowned photographer who almost 15 years ago decided to make Poland his home.
1: My mother is Polish, so this is the initial reason why I eventually now live in Poland. But then I grew up in France, where I was born in Geneva, but then I grew up in France. My father is French, but very soon after having finished my studies, I just moved to Poland because I felt I wanted to start working there. And after a few years, of what I thought would be just a few years, well, in fact, it's been now 14 years since I've been living in Poland.
0: How do you find Poland, therefore, as a country to work, as a country to develop your artistic skills and pursue your professional interests?
1: I think Poland is a great place for artists for a number of reasons. First, the artistic scene is very vibrant, very vivid, and it's been expanding enormously over the last 10 years, ever since I've been living, well, even more now, 15 years, ever since I've been living in Poland.

0: And that's all in from the archives, in which we heard people of various walks of life sharing their impressions on Poland. Tune in next week for another selection of programs from Polish Radio Archives. From me, Michał Kubicki in Warsaw, it's goodbye.
1: What's up?
2: What's up?
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7: You're tuned to Polish Radio, broadcasting from Warsaw. I'm Danuta Isler, welcoming you to this week's edition of Around Poland. In this edition of our travel feature, we're staying in Poland's capital, Warsaw. Why? Because according to the regional Mazovia Tourist Organization, Poland's central Mazowieckie region, which includes the capital Warsaw, saw a significant rise in tourism last year, with both domestic and foreign visitor numbers increasing. Data showed a more than 12% year-on-year increase in tourist traffic, confirming Mazowieckie as Poland's most popular destination for short city breaks. Regional authorities said the record figures reflect the growing appeal of Mazowieckie on both the domestic and international tourism markets. Warsaw played a key role in the increase, strengthening its position as a leading city break destination, and Mazowieckie was the most frequently visited region in Poland in 2025, outpacing regions such as Małopolskie in the south, along with Kraków, and Dolnośląskie or Silesia region in the southwest. The organization also listed top 10 Mazovia tourist attractions, and to find out more, I took a stroll with Jarosław Jóźwiak, deputy head of the Mazovia Regional Tourism Organization.

0: Jarosław Jóźwiak, I'm the vice president of the Mazovian Regional Tourist Organization. Mazovia is the biggest tourist region in Poland. We have more than 7.7 million tourists in 2025.
1: Of course, this is the region where the capital Warsaw is located, for those not aware.
0: Yes, but...
1: But it's not only Warsaw.
0: Not only Warsaw, but in the last couple of years, we rise the Małopolska region. Kraków in the last 10 years was the most significant tourist city in Poland. Now Warsaw first.
1: So Warsaw is among the biggest tourist attractions when it comes to cities in Poland. Warsaw is chosen over Kraków? Krakow, is this what you're telling me?
0: Yes. Now Warsaw is biggest attraction in Poland. Our tourism movement, many years we have two different types of tourists in Warsaw. First, business tourist who comes to the conference, forums, etc.
1: So probably short stays.
0: Short stays in the week. But in Warsaw we have a problem.

0: Problem with weekend tourists, city break tourists. Now Warsaw is the biggest number than Kraków, not only in the business tourists, now we first in the weekend tourists. And the summary of this two type of tourists is that Warsaw is first city in Poland that main attraction is located in the capital city.
1: I have to tell you, I never thought that Warsaw would beat Kraków, but that's probably a story for another interview.

0: We're standing in the city center, where a quick look to the left would point us to the iconic Palace of Culture and Science, Stalin's gift from 1950s. Of course, some people love it, some people hate it. Going further on, there is
1: the National Museum.
0: National Museum of Art. Of course, turning to the left by a roundabout with a palm tree is the Royal Route, going to the castle. So there are things around here. You looked at top tourist attractions of the whole region, and I can see that...
1: Located in Warsaw, from the Mazovia region. One is Kampinoski Park Narodowy. I think in Europe we haven't the situation that the national park is located near the big city.
0: So this is the Kampinos National Forest and Park, which you can access going up north from the city.
1: Up north from the city, yes.
0: Going back to the list, the already mentioned Palace of Culture and Science is number 9, 924,000 visitors last year. Number 9 out of 10, I'm surprised. This is the first place you see you get out of the central station where you arrive straight from the airport. And obviously the top one, which is the Royal Park, Łazienki, Royal Bus Park in Warsaw. This is almost 5.6 million people.
1: Yes.
0: Again, nature, but not only.
1: Yes, because in Łazienki we have not only a museum of this former residence of the Polish kings, but we have a very beautiful, unique parks with many attractions inspired by the antique temples, etc. In this statistic, we have not only visitors from the museum, but all visitors who come to this park and see this very attraction. And it's one of the most attractions in this park. It's a Chopin concert. During the summer,
0: yes,
1: we have Chopin concert in this park. Many Japanese people come to the Chopin piano concert in the Łazienki.

0: can hear, Warsaw is a very busy city. Number two is the palace and other royal residence in Wilanów, southern outskirts of Warsaw. This is half the amount, so 2.5 million of visitors last year.
1: In Wilanów we have the same situation. We have not only a museum of the former residence, but we have a big park, and one of the significant attractions during the winter time, you have a lighting park with a light decoration in this park, and this is some kind of the magic moments during the winter holidays.

0: of course, we don't want to reveal too much, but the top 10 also includes the Royal Castle, the National Museum, which you've mentioned, the Campinos National Park, of course, Copernicus Science Center in Warsaw, and the top 10 is closed by the Warsaw Zoo, but there is number 7, which is not in the city itself.
1: Yes, in this top 10, only two attractions not from Warsaw. First of all, we mentioned Campinos Park Narodowy, and second, Santago Park of Poland, inspired by the Berlin Tropican Island. Mm-hmm. It's built a couple years ago, big water attraction near Warsaw, and they still have plans to expand his attraction, not only inside of the building, but outside, because they have a natural ponds, etc. in the area. And this moment is the biggest water park in this part of Europe, and this is a big attraction for whole families who come to Santago.
0: Yes, for big and small, and again, over 1 million visitors.

0: There's very briefly foreigners who come. Can we say which direction do they come from?
1: Yes, we have many tourists from Europe, many German tourists, for example, French tourists, Italian, Hispanic tourists. Last year we have Chopin concert and we have a lot of guests from Asia, for example, Japanese, Chinese, Korean who come to the attraction inspired by the Chopin music and Chopin events place in Warsaw.
0: Can we say how much money they spent here?
1: We didn't have this statistic because most of this money they spent in the private business, for example, hotels, attraction. We could have only statistics from museums, and this is about 15 to 20% of the visitors in our, for example, Museum of Warsaw was foreign tourists.
0: Were you surprised by any of the top 10?
1: No.
0: Finally, come to Warsaw instead of Kraków because...
1: Because Warsaw is the capital, have a better connection with the world because we have Chopin Airport, the biggest airport in Poland. It's not only regional airport, but the Polish airlines lot have many connection with Asia, United States. It directly comes to Warsaw, comes to Poland and visit not only Warsaw, but Mazovia region. For example, the last couple of years, we have increased the tourist movement from the Middle East.
0: So it's not only Zakopane, though,
1: not
0: UAE
1: only Zakopane,
0: tourists go
1: because
0: to.
1: Many tourists from the Middle East said that Warsaw and around Warsaw, Mazovia region, is such a green. And green color is most inspired for the tourists from the Middle East.
0: So Chopin helps, airport helps, what else?
1: And the attraction price comparing to the other European cities. Warsaw is a cheaper destination for many tourists. And as you know, many years to Krakow go a lot of English people. Now these people come to Warsaw.
2: Because they were banned from Krakow.
1: Yes.
2: All right, I still can't believe that Warsaw beat Krakow, but we invite you very wholeheartedly to Warsaw. Thank you very much.
1: Thank you very much.
3: I was talking with Jarosław Jóźwiak, deputy head of the Mazovia Regional Tourism Organization. That's all in this week's edition of our travel feature around Poland. I am Danuta Isler. 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

Welcome to Central Europe Today. In this magazine, every week we will be talking about what life in Central Europe is all about. The show is coming to you from Warsaw and is hosted by me, Danuta Isler. It is a co-production of Polish Radio's external service, as well as Radio Slovakia International, Radio Romania International, and Radio Prague. And in the show this week, Poland's Best Bronze Awards handed out for the fifth time in Warsaw. Also, exiled Belarusian opposition leader Cichanouska was in Yerevan for the first ever EU-Armenia summit. And mental health, digital risks and family conflicts among top priorities for the new Czech Children's Ombudsman. We'll tell you more about him, but first, it's time for music, and we're kicking off this week's show with Polish singer Hania Kuzimowicz and her song called Trzy razy bardziej, or Three Times as Much.

0: Poland's best brands were awarded for the fifth time in Warsaw last week. Best brands are those that are commercially successful and trigger certain emotions sticking in the minds of consumers and associated with innovation and positive experience. Contrary to many other events of this type, though, in the case of Best Brand Awards, the winners are chosen not by a panel of judges, but solely by consumers. The award-winning candidates are determined in a complex study conducted by Nielsen IQ Consumer Research Institute and based on two key yardsticks, their actual economic success in a marketplace and the brand's perceived popularity among consumers. So, do post-purchasing decisions translate into share of wallet or share of soul?
1: My name is Karolina

0: Zajdel Pawlak. I am the managing director of Nielsen IQ, the biggest global market research company operating in over 90 countries and for over 30 years in Poland.
1: Nielsen is behind the results of Best Brands Poland Awards. We just witnessed an event during which selected Polish companies were awarded not by jury, but actually by consumers.
0: Yes, the jury consists of consumers who actually were voting by spending their money when they are making their everyday purchase decisions. So this is how it translates into share of wallet, one of the two dimensions of our best brands research. And the second dimension is share of soul, where we interviewed thousands of respondents, of consumers. We asked them a long list of questions to check if those answers are consistent and how they correlate with actual sales results to determine which brands have both share of wallet and share of soul.
1: What kind of questions were they? Give me an example of one or two of such questions. Was it like, why do you like this particular dishwashing liquid, or?
0: That would be a guiding question. So you need to ask always an open question where the respondent, the shopper, will tell you which brands are top of their minds. The first selection are top brands in terms of sales and sales dynamics. Mm-hmm. So you can see some rising stars like the Neboa cosmetic brand that probably no one would recall 3 years ago. Mm-hmm. But now it's a rising star. They have amazing word of mouth and quality of products. So we ask people how they do their shopping, what they have to purchase, whether they browse through internet, whether they rely on friends' recommendations, they read beauty press or watch TikTok. So you have to make this broad research to collect different connection points where the consumers are making their decisions or starting to make the decisions that they finalize in store.
1: Six categories within best brands.
0: Yes.
1: One of them is best Polish brand.
0: Yes, one of them is best Polish brand. The overall winner is best brand. But every year we try to rotate the categories, to avoid some obvious top of mind brands like you could have Coca-Cola winning or maybe Pepsi-Cola. And those categories are actually determined based on a broad consumer lifestyles research. Identified that this is all about myself, all about frictionless living. That manifests in a lot of focus on your health, longevity, wellness, sports. That's one of the categories that was determined via those consumer research, and it gathers brands from quite different industries, right? It can be a
1: yes.
0: sport drink, it can be some sport equipment, quite diverse category. And actually this is our objective. Otherwise, you would always have to compare boring apple to apple.
1: You also have categories like, what was it, best communication brand?
0: Yes.
1: So it sounds like it's an industry award, although it's given by us consumers and customers.
0: If it was industry award, that would be probably granted based on GRPs or media spending. We actually didn't look at it at all. We were asking respondents what brand campaigns they recall. Obviously, media expert is an iconic communication and brand building.
1: This concept of best brands, this is not a Polish concept, right? It came to Poland.
0: It's an international concept. I think it started in Germany. It actually spread across Europe, so best brands are also present in Austria, UK, Switzerland, I think. This will be first year in Emirates as well. So we are spreading our partnership with Serviceplan and Nielsen IQ because it's a great insight into how the consumer landscape is shaped in a given year and country, and how brands can build a relationship responding to those changing consumer sentiments.
1: Polish Consumer of 2026, based on best brands awarded in Warsaw tonight, what can we say about the channels through which he or she does shopping, the time of the atmosphere, brick and mortar stores, online, nice music in the background, this or that, catchy advertisement.
0: Polish shopper is full of contradictions. It's super demanding. Most of us is shopping omnichannel, so you can start your shopping while browsing your mobile, watching Netflix, or you can actually go to Biedronka and then realize that maybe actually,
1: mm-hmm.
0: haven't I seen that cheaper in somewhere else?
1: So you
0: open up your mobile and app to compare. Prices.
1: We may be invited to the G20 club, but we still check the prices.
0: We do. We are very price conscious. Polish shoppers declare that price is one of the top selection criteria for store and for brand. Despite those declarations, they are willing to pay more for some brands that they have a strong relationship, like Lace, Wedel, or Lubella, and many.

0: other brands that are not the cheapest. So Polish shoppers are very smart in how they do shopping, demanding, but price is not enough. Price is a must-have, pleasure, and extra functional benefits like coffee with, guarana or collagen. We want more. Polish shopper is more and more demanding.
1: And the well-being is no longer a niche in beauty industry.
0: Exactly. Well-being is not a niche, not a luxury, not a big event once per year, but it's everyday choice. Whenever we pick a tea, it's more and more often not just a regular tea, but tea with some extra supplements. When we choose a shampoo, when we choose a water, it can be mineral water, vitamin water. So well-being is present literally at every time of the day.
1: So you are not surprised by anything this year, 2026 best brands in Poland?
0: No surprises, like a confirmation of what Polish shoppers are looking for.
1: Thank you very much.
0: Thank you very much.
2: I was talking to Karolina Zajdel-Pawlak, Managing Director of Nielsen IQ Polska. And up next, you'll hear Poland's alternative pop band Cheap Tobacco in the song called Serce or Heart.

You're listening to Central Europe Today, coming your way from Warsaw with me, your host, Danuta Isler. The exiled Belarusian opposition leader Svetlana Tsikhanouskaya was in Armenian capital of Yerevan earlier this month, where she participated in events during the European Political Community Summit. The fate of many nations depends on the outcome of the war in Ukraine, she told Armenian Public Radio. When Ukraine wins war, it'll be a huge opportunity for us Belarusians

0: as well, she said, adding that the Lukashenko regime is selling out the independence of the country and surrendering Belarus to Russia in exchange for political and economic support of Lukashenko personally. Tikhanovskaya became an opposition leader after her husband Serhiy Tikhanovsky was arrested when seeking to run in the 2020 presidential election. After the election, a victory for Lukashenko was then disputed by the opposition. Tikhanovskaya was held by the authorities and forced into exile. And so, speaking to Akshik Sarkisyan of the Armenian Public Radio, she talked about her life as a leader in exile.
1: A leader in exile, that is almost romantic. How do you yourself feel about the symbol you've become?
2: You know, honestly speaking, I felt that fight for democracy is often romanticized. You know, you think about, you know, big rallies, beautiful women, you know, flowers, but path to democracy is paved with the tears and sufferings and pain. Of course, you know, it's difficult to be a leader of a democratic movement that lost its country, its state. The state is seized by a dictator and people live in Belarus like during Stalin times in big Gulag prison. People who fled the country also lost their motherland and going through transnational repression. So it's not easy way, but the fate, you know, brought me to this position. For those who maybe forgot my story, I went to presidential campaign instead of my husband, who was jailed by Lukashenko, and I forced to leave the country after I won elections. But I'm so proud of Belarusian people who, despite all the repressions and pain, they are continuing to fight in the country underground, you know, in exile more openly. And we managed to keep our unity. We managed to keep our aims, our purposes in place. We really achieved a lot. We found a lot of friends all over the world. We formalized relationship with the democratic world. It's not easy. Sometimes you feel that you're abandoned, you're forgotten by the rest of the world. You know, the focus is dispersed, you know, so many crises, but we managed to keep Belarus on the agenda. We managed the world not to forget about us, to assist us. Of course, you know, the problems in Belarus is not only about internal politics or even humanitarian disaster. It became problem of security as well. So, of course, I see more interest to our case. As a leader, I'm trying to lead with the dignity, you know, with pride for my nation, and show to the world that Belarus is not Lukashenko, Belarus is people, and Belarus is not Russia.
1: The Armenian authorities are trying to build a democracy, but we have seen democracies backslide in the past. What's the lesson we need to learn from Belarus?
2: Look, definitely democracy is very easy to lose and very difficult to get it back. And I just encourage Armenian people to invest into institutions, because, you know, politicians can come and leave, but democratic institutions that you have built, that exist, that may be also going through a difficult path, I ask people to support it. Of course, only institutions can provide stable democracy. Vibrant civil society also play a huge role, and of course, independent media. This is what is necessary to keep democracy alive. I remember how after collapse of Soviet Union, we really had many chances, you know, to become a democratic country, but we chose wrong person, the most pro-Soviet Union or pro-Russian person in Belarus, who didn't care about democracy, didn't care about our national identity, our country, and he started to serve Russia immediately and brought dictatorship in Belarus. And now for 30 years already, you know, people trying to return democracy to Belarus, and it's very difficult. It costs people's freedom, people's life, it costs independence, you know. That's why just cherish what you have. Even if you think that you're at the beginning of democracy or you're about to lose it, it needs everybody's contribution. It's not politicians, you know, who have to decide, you know, democracy is here or not, you know, how institutions are working. It's all about people. It's all about nations. My first time in Armenia, I fell in love with your people, with your strong national identity, you know, how much you care about each other. And I'm sure that you will manage to save democracy that you have, and that you'll manage to strengthen it, because such nation as Armenian deserves the best.
0: That was Armenian leader in exile, Svetlana Tikhanovskaya, talking to Akshik Sarkisyan of the Armenian Public Radio. And up next, you'll hear Poland's Lady Pank in a song called California, or California.

0: You're listening to Central Europe Today, coming away from Warsaw with me, your host, Danuta Isler. And finally, as of last month, children in the Czech Republic have a new advocate, the country's first officially appointed children's ombudsman. The role is meant to strengthen the protection of children's rights, as well as give young people a stronger voice. Ruth Frankova of Radio Prague has the story.
1: Bullying, risks on social networks and mental health problems, children today face a growing number of challenges. To address them, Czechia now finally has its first children's ombudsman. The role has been taken up by Martin Beneš, a former guardianship judge from the city of Most, who took office on Tuesday. He says his main goal is to listen to children, especially those most at risk, including children in foster care, those growing up in socially excluded areas, or children from minority backgrounds. When it comes to the issues he wants to address, Beneš says he will also draw on surveys conducted among children by the Office of the Public Defender of Rights.
2: At the top of the list are issues related to children's mental health, followed by matters concerning education. In my view, questions of social and legal protection of children are also important. These are therefore the topics I would like to focus on as priorities. Another issue that definitely needs to be added is safety in the digital environment.
1: Children will be able to contact Beneš whenever they feel threatened or need help with problems they cannot solve on their own. He says he wants to act as someone who can pass on their concerns and help find concrete solutions. As the Children's Public Defender of Rights, he will

0: this role, Fiordiligi, and I was really, really happy, but also really afraid because I only had 3 weeks to prepare because I never sang it before. But right now I'm really happy that I said yes.
1: What is it like working on the role?
0: Actually, it's really different to work here than in Budapest, in Hungary, but I love it here. All the people are really nice. My colleagues are really amazing and they are really friendly and they help me a lot. So, so far, it's really good.
1: What is your take on Fiordiligi? How do you approach the role?
0: Well, I think she is a bit similar to Elettra, so Idomeneo's Elettra, because she is angry. She really, really knows in the first area what she wants, but the second area, which is actually cutted in this production, she's also angry, but really different. It's two really different areas.
1: Do you like Mozart?
0: Oh, of course, a lot. I love him. I love actually most of the arias for me, most of the roles that he wrote for my voice. So I hope that I will meet every characters.
1: Do you hope to be meeting them here?
0: I would love to come back here.
2: In this high note, an invitation to this year's 35th Mozart Festival, now on in Warsaw. Your host was Elżbieta Krajewska. Thanks for listening and goodbye.

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0: I'm Michał Kubicki. A warm welcome to another edition of From the Archives. Today, let's go back to 2013. A feature summing up the year's events included a selection of interviews in which people of various walks of life shared their impressions on Poland. Let us start with American-Israeli conductor Benjamin Schwartz, who in 2013 took up the post of music director of the Wrocław Philharmonic Orchestra. He'll be followed by American actress Davina Reeves, who settled in the southwestern town of Wałbrzych with her Polish husband.
1: I love the city. It's funny, I

you know, the way a conductor's life works, young conductors, you go to many, many different cities. And sometimes you just go to a new orchestra and you have a great connection with the musicians. And, you know, when I first came to Wrocław, I didn't know they were looking for a music director or anything. I just came to do a concert like I would do anywhere. And the first thing that struck me was actually, there's really very, very good coffee. And this to me is a little symbol. It's one of these little symbols of kind of what's going on in a city. But I find if the coffee is good, usually other things are very good in the city. And I've found that very much to be the case in Wrocław. Of course, what the orchestra, not just the orchestra, but the whole Philharmonia and to be the NFM, the form of music. Musically, what's going on is fantastic. It's a very active scene, and on so many different fronts. The new music scene with the festivals going on, Muzyka Polonika Nowa, Muzyka Elektronika Nowa, with the old music scenes, with the Baroque Orchestra. It just seems to be a very lively, thriving, lively artistic place.

0: American actress and Miss New York 2010, Davina Reeves, has settled in Wałbrzych, not far from Wrocław, incidentally, with her Polish husband. She has found the local theatre a fascinating place to work, and she has also found much love among the Polish people.
1: The main thing that brought me to Poland was our baby. We just had a son. I just had a baby boy, and we were living in New York City, and it's a little crazy there. It's a little bit like, it's a lot when you have a family, and we have a beautiful home here in Poland, and my husband said, you know, why don't we go for a few months just for a vacation and just see how you like it. You just tell me. And I said, okay, let's try it. One thing led to another. My husband's mom actually fell and broke her ankle. And so I was helping her doing rehabilitation for her ankle. So we stayed an extra month. And then his dad had a stroke a few months earlier. So I was helping him with rehabilitation for his whole left side of his body. So we stayed another month. And then I ended up actually getting a job at the theater. So we stayed another 3 months.

In Valbjerg, I found so much love. When I perform in the States, I do a performance and I go home. And I feel like there was this missing reciprocation of love. I feel like Valbjerg, for me, woke me up and really

0: In the second part of the program, our guests are Marianna Dworak, the author of Authentic Polish Cooking, published in the United States, French photographer Nicolas Grospierre, and U.S. ambassador in Warsaw, Stephen Mull. He took up the post almost 30 years after his first assignment in the Polish capital.
1: From the time that I first worked in Poland in 1984 to 1986, and certainly there's absolutely no comparison to what the cities look like, what the highways look like, the infrastructure, even how people are dressed. Poland is a modern European country that's virtually indistinguishable from every other part of Europe. So that's a huge change. It used to be back in the 80s when you stepped off the airplane. When you would fly here from the United States or Western Europe, you felt like you were in a completely different culture, a completely different economy, and in fact it was. And so those divisions have been erased. What hasn't changed, though, and that's why I like being here, is the character of the Polish people. Poles have a great sense of humor. They are extremely friendly and hospitable. The food is as good here as it always was. And so the things I like best about Poland haven't changed, and so that's why I'm really happy to be here.

0: there's a wide range of new Polish cookbooks on the publishing market. This is what Marianna Dworak told me about her book, entitled Authentic Polish Cooking, on the line from the United States.
1: For me, authentic Polish meals are what Polish people eat at home every day in the various regions of Poland. I have relatives all over Poland, so I had a chance to try a lot of the different dishes in the various regions.
2: Does that mean that in your book you include recipes of some regional dishes?
1: It's a combination of all the dishes I've had all throughout Poland, yes.
2: What are, in your view, the most characteristic features of Polish cuisine?
1: Features in terms of ingredients, I think, are plenty of vegetables like cabbage, mushrooms, carrots, beets, lots of grains like barley, rye, and groats. Of course, plenty of meats like chicken, veal, and pork, and fruits like berries.
2: And what about your own favorite Polish dishes?
1: I really can eat anything, but it depends on if I'm in Poland. I love eating the pierogies with berries because they're so fresh in Poland, or the knedle, the plum dumplings. It's a bit harder to find these fresh ingredients in the United

States. So here I love to make hunter stew bigos with sauerkraut and sauerkraut and mushroom pierogies because it reminds me of Christmas. Bigos.

0: French-born Nicolas Grospierre is an internationally renowned photographer who almost 15 years ago decided to make Poland his home.
1: My mother is Polish, so this is the initial reason why I eventually now live in Poland. But then I grew up in France, where I was born in Geneva, but then I grew up in France. My father is French, but very soon after having finished my studies, I just moved to Poland because I felt I wanted to start working there. And after a few years, of what I thought would be just a few years, well, in fact, it's been now 14 years since I've been living in Poland.
0: How do you find Poland, therefore, as a country to work, as a country to develop your artistic skills and pursue your professional interests?
1: I think Poland is a great place for artists for a number of reasons. First, the artistic scene is very vibrant, very vivid, and it's been expanding enormously over the last 10 years, ever since I've been living, 15 years, ever since I've been living in Poland.

0: And that's all in from the archives, in which we heard people of various walks of life sharing their impressions on Poland. Tune in next week for another selection of programs from Polish Radio Archives. From me, Michał Kubicki in Warsaw, it's goodbye.
1: What's up?
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1: What's up?
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5: You're tuned to Polish Radio, broadcasting from Warsaw. I'm Danuta Isler, welcoming you to this week's edition of Around Poland. In this edition of our travel feature, we're staying in Poland's capital, Warsaw. Why? Because according to the regional Mazovia Tourist Organization, Poland's central Mazowiecki region, which includes the capital Warsaw, saw a significant rise in tourism last year, with both domestic and foreign visitor numbers increasing. Data showed a more than 12% year-on-year increase in tourist traffic, confirming Mazowiecki as Poland's most popular destination for short city breaks. Regional authorities said the record figures reflect the growing appeal of Mazowiecki on both the domestic and international tourism markets. Warsaw played a key role in the increase, strengthening its position as a leading city break destination, and Mazowiecki was the most frequently visited region in Poland in 2025, outpacing regions such as Małopolskie in the south, along with Kraków, and Dolnośląskie or Silesia region in the southwest. The organization also listed top 10 Mazovia tourist attractions, and to find out more, I took a stroll with Jarosław Jóźwiak, deputy head of the Mazovia Regional Tourism Organization.

0: Jarosław Jóźwiak, I'm the vice president of the Mazovian Regional Tourist Organization. Mazovia is the biggest tourist region in Poland. We have more than 7.7 million tourists in 2025.
1: Of course, this is the region where the capital Warsaw is located, for those not aware.
0: Yes, but...
1: But it's not only Warsaw.
0: Not only Warsaw, but in the last couple of years, we rise the Małopolska region. Kraków in the last 10 years was the most significant tourist city in Poland. Now Warsaw first.
1: So Warsaw is among the biggest tourist attractions when it comes to cities in Poland. Warsaw is chosen over Kraków? Krakow, is this what you're telling me?
0: Yes, now Warsaw is biggest attraction in Poland. Our tourism movement, many years we have two different types of tourists in Warsaw. First, business tourist who comes to the conference, forums, etc.
1: So probably short stays.
0: Short stays in the week. But in Warsaw we have a problem with weekend tourists, city break tourists. Now Warsaw is a biggest number than Kraków, not only in the business tourist. Now we first in the weekend tourist, and the summary of this two type of tourists is that Warsaw is first city in Poland that many attraction is located in the capital city.
1: I have to tell you, I never thought that Warsaw would beat Kraków, but that's probably a story for another interview.

0: We're standing in the city center, where a quick look to the left would point us to the iconic Palace of Culture and Science, Stalin's gift from 1950s. Of course, some people love it, some people hate it. Going further on, there is
1: the National Museum.
0: National Museum of Art. Of course, turning to the left by a roundabout with a palm tree is the Royal Route going to the castle. So there are things around here. You looked at top tourist attractions of the whole region, and I can see that
1: 18 located,
0: yes,
1: in Warsaw.
0: Are located
1: only
0: in
1: two
0: it's
1: from the Mazovia region. One is Kampinoski Park Narodowy. I think in Europe we haven't the situation that the national park is located near the big city.
0: So this is the Kampinos National Forest and Park, which you can access going up north from the city.
1: Up north from the city, yes.
0: Going back to the list, the already mentioned Palace of Culture and Science is number

0: 924,000 visitors last year. Number
1: yes.
0: 9 out of 10. I'm surprised. This is the first place you see you get out of the central station where you arrive straight from the airport. And obviously the top one, which is the Royal Park, Łazienki, Royal Bus Park in Warsaw. This is almost 5.6 million people.
1: Yes.
0: Again, nature, but not only.
1: Yes, because in Łazienki we have not only a museum of this former residence of the Polish kings, but we have a very beautiful, unique parks with many attractions inspired by the antique temples, etc. In this statistic, we have not only visitors from the museum, but all visitors who come to this park and see this very attraction. And it's one of the most attractions in this park. It's a Chopin concert. During the summer,
0: yes.
1: We have Chopin concert in this park. Many Japanese people come to the Chopin piano concert in the Łazienki.

0: can hear, Warsaw is a very busy city. Number two is the palace and other royal residence in Wilanów, southern outskirts of Warsaw. This is half the amount, so 2.5 million of visitors last year.
1: In Wilanów we have the same situation. We have not only a museum of the former residence, but we have a big park, and one of the significant attractions during the winter time, you have a lighting park with a light decoration in this park, and this is some kind of the magic moments during the winter holidays.

0: Of course, we don't want to reveal too much, but the top 10 also includes the Royal Castle, the National Museum, which you've mentioned, the Campinas National Park, of course, Copernicus Science Center in Warsaw, and the top 10 is close by the Warsaw Zoo, but there is number 7, which is not in the city itself.
1: Yes, in this top 10, only two attractions not from Warsaw. First of all, we mentioned Campinas Park Narodowy, and second, Santiago Park of Poland. Inspired by the Berlin Tropican Island. Mm-hmm. It's built a couple years ago, big water attraction near Warsaw, and they still have plans to expand his attraction, not only inside of the building, but outside, because they have a natural ponds, etc. in the area. And this moment is the biggest water park in this part of Europe, and this is a big attraction for whole families who come to Santiago.
0: Yes, for the big and small, and again, over 1 million visitors. Very briefly, foreigners who come, can we say which direction do they come from?
1: Yes, we have many tourists from Europe, many Germans tourists, for example, French tourists, Italian, Hispanic tourists. Last year we have Chopin concert, and we have a lot of guests from Asia, for example, Japanese, Chinese, Korean, who come to the attraction inspired by the Chopin music and Chopin events place in Warsaw.
0: Can we say how much money they spent here?
1: We didn't have this statistic because most of this money they spent in the private business. For example, hotels, attraction, we could have only statistics from museums, and this is about 15 to 20% of the visitors in our, for example, Museum of Warsaw was foreign tourists.
0: Were you surprised by any of the top 10?
1: No.
0: Finally, come to Warsaw instead of Kraków, because...
1: Because Warsaw is the capital, have a better connection with the world, because we have Chopin Airport, the biggest airport in Poland. It's not only regional airport, but the Polish airlines lot have many connection with Asia, United States. It directly comes to Warsaw, comes to Poland, and visit not only Warsow, but Mazovia region. For example, the last couple of years, we have increased the tourist movement from the Middle East.
0: So it's not only Zakopane, though,
1: not
0: UAE
1: only Zakopane,
0: tourists go
1: because
0: to.
1: Many tourists from the Middle East said that Warsaw and around Warsaw, Mazovia region, is such a green. And green color is most inspired for the tourists from the Middle East.
0: So Chopin helps, airport helps, what else?
1: And the attraction price comparing to the other European cities. Warsaw is a cheaper destination for many tourists. And as you know, many years to Krakow go a lot of English people. Now these people come to Warsaw.
0: Because they were banned from Krakow.
1: Yes.
0: All right, I still can't believe that Warsaw beat Krakow, but we invite you very wholeheartedly to Warsaw. Thank you very much.
1: Thank you very much.

I was talking with Jarosław Jóźwiak, deputy head of the Mazovia Regional Tourism Organization. That's all in this week's edition of our travel feature around Poland. I am Danuta Isler. 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
1: You're tuned to Polish Radio, broadcasting from Warsaw. I'm Danuta Isler, welcoming you to this week's edition of A Day in a Life. In the program, veganism in Poland has reached an unprecedented popularity in 2026, transitioning from a dietary trend to mainstream culinary adoption. The movement is largely driven by young urban Poles and is marked by historic government mandates in schools. One proof? The 20th anniversary edition of Vegetarian and Vegan Week, taking place from May 18 to 24 across the country.

0: 68 and one in Warsaw, Manat.
1: And we're visiting the one in Warsaw for a very special occasion to try 3D printed steak.
0: That's correct. Then there is soya, then some kind of flour and beetroot juice, rapeseed oil, caramel and some natural aromas. There is nothing that would be unhealthy. And the printing of it, it doesn't process the food. It doesn't process it through heat or anything like that. It just changes structure.
1: So let's try. You have a little piece on the plate. It actually, the texture of it, it looks like meat.
0: Yeah, it does. And you know, it smells like meat as well. Let me try. I'm sorry to be eating in front of everyone who sits.
1: So you saw it abroad and you decided to transplant, in a way, this idea right here.
0: Yeah, the moment we came back from London, we started looking for a supplier that would be able to provide us with a 3D steak. And it took us a couple of years, but finally we got it and we said, yeah, we have to have it in our menu.
1: So if you look at the ingredients are like regular ingredients.
0: Yeah.
1: It's just that they are used to make it with the help of a printer instead of a mixer or blender or you name it.
0: Yeah, exactly. It's as if you were, for example, imagine that you've got a birthday cake and you decorate the topping. You basically just put cream or whatever you use through something to make it look like a tube, like a decoration. And it's the same with the 3D printing, yeah?
1: So I understand the novelty concept, but steak and vegan do not really go together. So is it to appeal to people who are vegan, but once every blue moon I'm thinking, I like a good piece of steak like I used to eat 10 years ago.
0: I think that the 3D...
1: I mean, who orders those things?
0: Yeah. I think that the 3D printed steak is mainly for two or three groups of people. First, it's for vegans who don't eat meat for moral or ethical reasons, but they like the taste of meat and they miss it. My husband is like that, yes? He loves the taste of meat, although he hasn't been eating it for 27 years. And every time we visit Mana, or he visits Mana, every time he orders 3D printed steak. The other group is when people eat meat and they are a little bit afraid of the vegan restaurants. And in Poland, it's not that rare, actually. It happens quite often that people think, what am I going to eat there?
1: I think the general stereotype is that vegan is even harsher than vegetarian. What, no eggs,
0: no
1: meat,
0: dairy.
1: No dairy, no fish. I mean, what's left?
0: Yeah. I mean, vegetables, come on, pulses.
1: It's the whole
0: world of food. But yes, you are absolutely right. There are people that think that basically they can't feel fulfilled. They can't feel like they had a big meal or a meal for them if it's not with meat or fish. And this 3D printed steak is exactly the dish that they should try. Another group, actually, the third group, would be people that love culinary adventures, that are adventurous, like I am, you know.
1: I think there are more and more Poles who are venturing into the culinary realm, no?
0: Yeah, definitely. And to me, it's just amazing to see like how the textures can mix, you know, how the colors look, how it's all put on the dish, but also how the flavors are layered. I mean, every time I go to a place that offers me a vegan meal that is surprising, I'm like in heaven, you know? I love it.
2: Here's a 3D printer, and after about 3 hours, this is a satisfying 3D print.
1: When I look at the menu, it's listed here for the price of 139 zlots, but it mentions the grams of protein included in it, so that's good. A little over 130 zloty, give or take, what, $30-$40?
0: Yeah.
1: Would that be a lot? You don't get those things anywhere else,
0: well,
1: so...
0: Yeah, exactly. I mean, for Warsaw restaurant market, it's like a normal price. For a vegan place, it's a little bit on the higher level, because most of our dishes, main courses, boxes, they are around 60 zlotys. So yeah, it's literally twice the price. However, it's a completely different experience.
1: How well does it sell? On top of other things, you have kopytka, which is like Polish version of gnocchi, let's say. Obviously, you use what seasonality offers. So right now would be asparagus, for example, peas, zucchini.
0: Yeah.
1: So how does the 3D printed steak sell next to those goodies?

0: when we added it to the menu, I wasn't expecting the 3D printed steak to be a bestseller simply because of the price differences between the steak and our main courses. However, it sells better than I expected. Mm-hmm. It's really piqued the interests of our guests.
1: So you print it where? Is it done in your kitchen? In the back store?
0: I wish. Maybe at some point my wish will come true. No. We found a supplier that looks after the printing process. And the printing process is pretty complex technologically. Yeah, it's more like a little factory that does that. So unfortunately, there is no space at Mana to actually do the printing. Yeah?
1: Is it like one of those big machines? The 3D printers are usually quite big boxes, no?
0: Yeah, it's huge. It's much bigger than what you have in mind, really. The one that is printing our steaks is in the Netherlands. They do the printing there, they vacuum it, so...
1: And deliver it to Warsaw.
0: And deliver it here, yes.
1: And then you still have to prepare it here. Can I have it medium or rare?
0: It's normally medium rare. That's how we do it. You laugh, but that's true. This is how this steak tastes best. As medium rare, we never do it well done. We marinate it in red wine and rosemary and a little bit of garlic. And
1: so it's a real deal.
0: It is, yeah.
1: Good luck in your further ventures and chin chin. Thank you.
0: Thank you. Chin chin. Thank you for inviting me.
2: I was talking to Anna Orzech, the owner of vegan restaurants in Gdańsk and Warsaw that offer, among other things, 3D printed steaks. That's all in this week's edition of the program. I'm Danuta Isler. Thanks for listening.
3: You're tuned to Warsaw. Welcome to High Note Music Magazine. Your host is Elżbieta Grajewska. In this edition, we invite to the 35th anniversary Mozart Festival, which formally launched with a premiere production of Mozart's Così fan tutte on May the 7th at the Warsaw Chamber Opera. Director of Warsaw Chamber Opera, Alicja Węgorzewska.
4: I have to say that this edition is very special, but I also have to say that this edition is based on big stars, on big names, on Polish artists that sing on all over the world on many stages, but you cannot see them very often in Warsaw. And of course, premieres. One is Così fan tutte for a big festival, and this small festival called Mozart Junior has also premiere director of the theater. I'm very happy. I'm happy that Youth Orchestra, Mozart Youth Orchestra, is coming back, and Benjamin Bale is conducting them and teaching them this year. So big stars, premieres, Don Giovanni on stage of Philharmonie in Warsaw. I'm very happy.
3: Now, 35 years, I'm thinking, is more than a generation. What would you say has changed? Has the appreciation of Mozart changed, or the perception of Mozart, or your approach to Mozart, perhaps?
4: Mozart is very difficult to sing. Many singers that apply to sing in Warsaw Chamber Opera coming to sing Mozart, and they cannot do that. Because you have to have a special, very, very clear, very pure technique to actually develop your voice on the base of Mozart music. So from one side, it's very difficult to find so many singers that they are able to perform 2 months repertoire based on Mozart music. But we have it. So we fulfilled our expectations. So we have the creme de la creme. And today Mozart, I think for young people, is more understood than romantic music, because this generation that is now is not romantic generation. So this Mozart that is structured and very sophisticated but very demanding, I think it's for them more structured music that they can understand than Rachmaninoff, or going back to the big names like, I don't know, Górecki, Kilar. Do they understand this music? I think that also that they coming to us to dance in silent disco with Mozart music. They can dance with Mozart music, to the Mozart music.

0: Surprisingly,
1: you have a silent disco to Mozart music, and you have the extraordinary Basen Artystyczny stage where some of the productions for children are happening.
0: For children, I call this 1 hour opera, so we're making short versions of big operas, but with sort of narration that the actor is describing the situation. So younger generation that doesn't know libretto, they can follow the action. And this 1 hour opera is also very interesting for people that don't go at all to the opera. On the one conference of opera, I spoke to old manager of La Scala, and he told me the story that in 60s when cinema came on the market, it was like not really developing public of opera public. They develop 1 hour opera projects with costumes, but short version to actually bring people that would never ever go to opera. And it works.
1: Is there something you haven't managed to do yet?
0: Of course, I'm thinking that we have to develop Mozart Festival, we have to develop Mozart Junior, but I cannot describe myself that I... Baroque Festival, but I cannot think that I did everything. I think everything what is the best is ahead.
1: Thank you so much, and an invitation to the festival this year, of course.
0: Thank you. I would like to invite you, everybody, to the 35th edition of Mozart Festival. Be with us in Warsaw till 7th of July.
1: Thank you once again.
0: Thank you.

0: Tomasz Pokrzywiński, cellist and musical director of two productions for this festival, La Finta Semplice and Impresario Teatrale, Schauspiel Director.
1: Musical adaptations, particularly for children of Mozart's music.
0: Well, this adaptation, this will already be a second one, the theater director. I think the most important aspect of it is new colors, the colors that you wouldn't get with a normal orchestra that we are used to. I will be using non-typical instruments, among them contrabass clarinet. I will be reducing the size of the ensemble. It will only be 7 people. And we are not afraid to extend the musical language. We, of course, the vocal lines of Mozart remain intact, but what is underneath might change.
1: Does that make Mozart simpler or just easier for younger people to listen to?
0: I think we don't need to make Mozart simpler, because it's simple and genius at the same time. But it's just a different look at this music.
1: Some of those titles are quite, one would say, risque. How does one go about that?
0: Well, you are probably referring to Don Giovanni.
1: Così fan tutte is another one.
0: Yes. I think, this is my personal opinion, because I am not involved in these productions, but I think we shouldn't be afraid to talk about serious things, also with children. And we are not, obviously, we are not aiming at babies. Yeah, very often the audience is teenagers, and I think there shouldn't be a taboo.
1: But the theater director is another thing, which one would think is a serious subject.
0: Yes, it speaks about the condition of artists in the

0: In the text that Mozart used, it's basically a kind of a rivalry of two sopranos, each of them trying to be more important than the other or earn more money, and the director having doubts about the direction that he should go, whether it should be more commercial to repair his budget or can he remain faithful to his kind of artistic vision. So these are the questions that actually are very universal also today, not only in times of Mozart. And I think it will speak to everyone, and we don't necessarily have to make art, how should I say, infantile to reach the younger audience. I think sometimes, you know, the same as with parenting. You can talk to your child like to an adult.
1: Yeah, you started speaking about Don Giovanni, which we know is a version where he is definitely punished for his wrong deeds.
0: Yes. Myself, I haven't seen this production, which was already presented last year, but so I heard, yes, that there is a kind of morality, that kind of change of the original aimed to educate, to give good example, yeah.
1: What does it actually feel like to be part of an event, a musical event, which is probably one of the most important ones in Warsaw in the summertime, and which has such a long and very much loved history?
0: Well, it feels great. It's a very vibrant environment, and it's fantastic to meet all these people, to work with young singers and more experienced singers, to exchange the ideas. Also to get to know the audience, because there is with such long events, there is always this kind of group of faithful audience that have been present
1: 35 years.
0: For example. Yeah. So it's an honor for me and very exciting enterprise.
1: And what is it like putting something on the stage at the opera itself, which is like a chocolate box?
0: Well, we are actually, both my productions will take place in the Basen Artystyczny, so the kind of alternative venue, let's call it that way. Of course, it has its challenges, but at the same time, the directors, they know the space, and they design their productions for that specific space. So actually something that could be a challenge becomes an advantage.
1: Well, challenges, speaking of challenges, Basen Artystyczny, definitely, former swimming pool, definitely that's a challenge.
0: Yes, exactly. In terms of, you know, space, acoustic, and what we are used to. But still, I think Warszawska Opera Kameralna is using this space in a very good way.
1: Thank you very much for talking to me.
0: Thank you very much, and I hope to see some of you in May and June.
1: Thank you.

0: Baritone Hubert Zapur sings Guglielmo in the premiere production of Così fan tutte at the Mozart Festival.
1: For the first time, it's in my home city. I moved to Warsaw last year, finally, after many years of traveling and being in different places. So now it's amazing to be at home and just go out and see all the performances and also be part of the festival as an opera singer. So that's very special to me.
0: Do you enjoy more traditional performances? You'd mentioned Così fan tutte at the National Opera, which had a crocodile in it, and here at the Chamber Opera, you sing in a very becoming pink suit. So, well,
1: I do enjoy singing, very different performances than this traditional old style opera, because we always get to do it, and these situations are something very refreshing, and also they open our

0: minds for something new and something that we couldn't invent or couldn't think about being dressed in a 16th century clothes. So for me, being part of Warszawska Opera, Warsaw Chamber Opera's productions is very refreshing, and also I feel like I can grow as an artist here because I'm challenged by these crazy ideas sometimes, and sometimes I have to adjust. I have to, sometimes leave my comfort zone as an artist, as a performer.
1: Well, the stage itself is a fraction of what it is at the National Opera, so that must be a difference.
0: Yeah, the size of the Warsaw Chamber Opera makes working there a little bit like on the movie set, because actually you have to adjust your acting. You cannot use the skills you use for a big stage, because now the audience will see every blink, every little movement on my face. So it's really like acting for a camera, which also opens and makes a totally different connection between the audience, which I also love, because I'm also an actor, and sometimes I feel on opera stage I'm not a good actor because I'm doing so much, and like I'm overacting some, because I need to let the person from the 20th row to see what I feel, what I want to express. But here in the Warsaw Chamber Opera, it's very easy and it's very natural. You can really rely on the natural acting to build this connection with the audience.
1: And you must still love Mozart.
0: Yes, and I don't plan to leave this territory anytime soon. I expand my repertoire. I sing bigger roles like Onegin in Tchaikovsky's opera or Puccini's Bohème. But I always want to come back to Mozart's repertoire, because I feel like at home with this music. I sang many performances. This Così fan tutte production at this festival is my sixth production within the last couple of years. So I'm very busy with Mozart, and I love it.
1: And no crocodiles, as we've heard, but Greenland.
0: So less flowers for sure, and less nature, but probably some snow, maybe some skis, who knows? Please join us. It's 35th anniversary of the Mozart Festival in Warsaw. The festival is full wonderful events, concerts, opera productions, some performances even outside of the opera that you can attend. So I'm sure everyone will find something interesting in this year's festival. So come, join us.
1: Thank you very much.
0: Thank you very much.
2: Guest soprano Laura Topolansky.
3: Of course, I love Mozart, so every Mozart roles I already sang, so when it's about Mozart, I'd like to be there.
4: You sang today, it was from...
3: It was from Idomeneo. Elettra is really angry, like all the time, actually, and she is confused, and she is deeply in love, and I don't know if Mozart really loved sopranos. He wrote really, really hard parts for the sopranos, from my opinion.
1: How did you become a part of the Mozart Festival here in Warsaw?
3: Actually, I got a call from my agent if I'd like to do this role, Fiordi Ligi, and I was really, really happy, but also really afraid, because I only had 3 weeks to prepare, because I never sang it before. But right now I'm really happy that I said yes.
1: What is it like working on the role?
3: Actually, it's really different to work here than in Budapest, in Hungary. But I love it here. All the people are really nice. My colleagues are really amazing, and they are really friendly, and they help me a lot. So far, it's really good.
1: What is your take on Fiordi Ligi? How do you approach the role?
3: Well, I think she is a bit similar to Elettra, so Idomeneo's Elettra, because she is angry. She really, really knows in the first aria what she wants, but the second aria, which is actually cutted in this production, she's also angry, but really different. It's two really different arias.
1: Do you like Mozart?
3: Oh, of course, a lot. I love him. I love actually most of the arias for me, most of the roles that he wrote for my voice. So I hope that I will meet every characters.
1: Do you hope to be meeting them here?
3: I would love to come back here.
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0: This is news from Poland coming to you from Warsaw. It's Tuesday, May 19th. My name is Marcin Matuszewski. Welcome to our English service broadcast, starting with current affairs. Coming up in the magazine today: wanted in Poland, welcomed in America, a fugitive Polish minister case raises diplomatic tensions.
1: Prokuratura zwraca się do ambasady amerykańskiej.
2: The prosecutor's office has contacted both the U.S. embassy and diplomatic channels requesting information on whether Mr. Ziobro is currently in the United States. So far, we have not received a single confirmed response.
0: Experts voice on the possible results of Peter Madger's visit to Poland.
3: He will continue to disagree on several issues, relations with Russia or Ukraine including, but Hungary will not disrupt the European unity, which is very good for Poland and for the European Union.
0: That and more coming up. First though, let's take a look at the headlines. Hungary's new prime minister starts his visit to Poland. Polish-Belarusian activist Poczobut to speak at the European Parliament. Polish Radio's annual folk music festival is coming up. Hungary's new prime minister Peter Madger will arrive in Poland on Tuesday afternoon to begin his first foreign visit in the role. The leader of the TISA party will visit Kraków, Warsaw and Gdańsk, meeting with Prime Minister Donald Tusk, President Karol Nawrocki and Lower House Speaker Włodzimierz Czarzasty on Wednesday. The Polish-Hungarian talks will focus on rebuilding Hungary's relations with the European Union, energy cooperation and regional security in the wake of the war in Ukraine. Katarzyna Lubnauer, an MP from the Polish government leading Civic Coalition Liberal Party, told Polish radio that Peter Madger's premier visit destination shows that he takes Polish-Hungarian relations very seriously.
4: It is very important for us that the EU has finally become free of the Budapest-based brakeman when it comes to issues such as sanctions against Russia. The coherence of the European Union's security policy is crucial for Poland, and it is one of regards in which Peter Madger can very much be our country's partner. Katarzyna Lubnauer added. Meanwhile, Karol Nawrocki's advisor

0: Barbara Socha said that the conservative president intends to discuss the common interests of Warsaw and Budapest with Peter Madzier, adding that the Polish head of state has repeatedly emphasized the importance of good relations between the two countries. During the recent Bucharest 9 meeting, but also during President Nawrocki's last visit to Hungary that preceded the government change there, it was mentioned that Poland has the potential to become an LNG hub for Central and Eastern Europe, for all the region's countries that are landlocked. So by cooperating with Warsaw, Budapest can diversify its energy sources. After 16 years of recently ended pro-Moscow Fidesz party rule, Hungary remains 90% dependent on Russian gas and oil, which is a burning issue Budapest needs to swiftly resolve somehow in the face of its pro-European turn. Following the meetings with top Polish officials in Warsaw, on Wednesday afternoon, Peter Madzier will travel to northern Poland's coastal city of Gdańsk to conclude the visit by meeting the legendary Solidarity Movement leader and former president Lech Wałęsa. Deeper analysis of the Hungarian Prime Minister's visit possible impact coming up shortly in today's magazine. Polish-Belarusian journalist and activist Andrzej Poczobut has been invited to attend the June plenary session of the European Parliament in Strasbourg, where he will deliver a speech to the House, European Parliament President Roberta Metsola announced on Monday. Poczobut was released from a Belarusian maximum security penal colony at the end of April after more than 5 years of incarceration by the Minsk regime, resulting from the activists' pro-democracy actions and critical statements about Aleksandr Lukashenko. Human rights organizations have recognized Poczobut as a political prisoner. Polish authorities have made repeated attempts to secure his release and acquittal of politically motivated false charges. Roberta Metsola extended congratulations to Poczobut's family and all involved in freeing him from a Belarusian gulag.
1: While we celebrate this moment, it also reminds us of the many political prisoners around the world who remain unfairly imprisoned. And this Parliament will continue to speak out for them and for all those who stand up for freedom in the face of oppression.
0: The European Parliament President added. According to EU sources, Poczobut is scheduled to deliver a speech in Strasbourg on June 17th. Moving on to culture, from Thursday till Sunday, the Witold Lutosławski Polish Radio's concert studio in Warsaw will become a space full of ethno-ish infused sounds, witnessing the 2026 edition of Polish Radio's annual folk festival Nowa Tradycja, The New Tradition. It will be the 27th installment of this prestigious event, which is considered Poland's top showcase of folk and roots music, but also allows the artists to serve tradition with a modern twist. 11 artistic entities will battle for glory in the competition this year, and the event will also witness concerts of esteemed domestic and international world music stars. There will be a wide variety of styles and lineups, from soloists to large ensembles. And as always, there will be plenty of interesting experiments. Nowa Tradycja is becoming increasingly bold in this regard, not only when it comes to the competition part, but with the star performances as well. I think that this year's stylistic range will be greater than ever.
2: W tym roku jest chyba jeszcze większa niż zwykle.
0: Said Piotr Kędziorek, editor-in-chief of Polish Radio Channel 2 and head of the Polish Radio's Folk Culture Center. All 2026 concerts will be broadcast live on Polish Radio, on the Nowa Tradycja Festival's social media at polskieradio.pl and on the YouTube channel of Polish Radio's Folk Culture Center. You are tuned to Polish Radio and this is our weekday current affairs magazine. My name is Marcin Matuszewski and I am your host in Warsaw. Poland is seeking clarification from the United States after its fugitive minister, wanted in connection with multiple criminal charges, reportedly entered the country with approval from a senior US official. Michał Owczarek has the details.
3: The arrival of former Polish Justice Minister Zbigniew Ziobro in the United States has created an awkward diplomatic dilemma for Warsaw, whose pro-European government is attempting to prosecute one of the most controversial figures from the previous nationalist administration. On Monday, it transpired that presenting the matter as a national security

0: Here it is. You, U.S. Deputy Secretary of State Christopher Landau, had facilitated and approved a visa for enabling Ziobro to travel to the United States from Hungary. Now, Poland is facing difficulties in obtaining details from the United States regarding Ziobro's admission into the country, Justice Minister Waldemar Żurek said on Tuesday. The prosecutor's office has contacted both the U.S. embassy and diplomatic channels requesting information on whether Mr. Ziobro is currently in the United States, under what terms he entered the country, and what his legal status there is. So far, we have not received a single confirmed response. At the same time, publicly available recordings clearly indicate that he is indeed in the United States. In Poland, however, he is a wanted person and remains subject to prosecution. Ziobro, 55, faces 26 charges stemming mainly from his alleged misuse of money from the Justice Fund designed to help victims of crime, including to purchase the Pegasus spyware system, which was allegedly used against domestic political opponents. He has denied wrongdoing, contending he is the victim of a politically motivated campaign by Poland's ruling pro-European Union coalition. While the Trump administration has made it a priority to support conservative views in Europe, granting a visa to a politician facing criminal charges by a US-allied government is highly unusual. It so happened that Poland's most wanted former top official has found sanctuary in the capital most important to Warsaw, creating an awkward diplomatic position, ruling coalition senator Marek Borowski told Polish radio. Since the escalation of the conflict with Iran, the U.S. administration has unfortunately created confusion that is spilling over into entirely unrelated and troubling areas, such as issuing visas to individuals facing serious charges from the prosecutors of an allied country. For Donald Tusk's government, the case raises uncomfortable questions about how aggressively it can really pursue its campaign promise of accountability against former nationalist government officials. Referring to that case and other recent bilateral tensions, Prime Minister Tusk on Monday sought to reassure everybody about the future of the transatlantic unity.
1: The
0: task of all of us here in Poland, in Europe, across the Atlantic, in the US, in Canada, is to ensure that transatlantic partnership, regardless of shifting political circumstances, survives this difficult period. There is no alternative to Polish-American friendship and cooperation. History has shown this clearly, and Poland remains a model for other countries in this regard.
1: Także w przeszłości. Polska jest tutaj najlepszym wzorem dla wszystkich innych państw.
0: Poland has long seen its ties with the United States as the cornerstone of its security in the face of what it says is an increasingly assertive Russia. Poland has stressed its role as a model ally and is NATO's biggest defense spender relative to the size of its economy. Warsaw plans to spend up to 5% of gross domestic product on defense in the coming years. Reporting for News from Poland, I'm Michał Owczarek.
2: 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Still to come, top Polish and French diplomats meet for consultations in Paris and attend Polish Institute opening event.
3: We have a fantastic hall. The renovated building now includes a 100-seat cinema, a veritable luxury in the center of Paris, also an exhibition space and an area for public events.
2: A new report reveals women are still a small minority on Poland's technical degrees.
4: I think it's kind of traditional that the highest numbers of female students are in general in areas like chemistry, biotechnology, but also biomedical engineering.

0: As though the newly sworn-in Hungarian Prime Minister Peter Magyar started his two-day visit to Poland on Tuesday. Danuta Isler spoke to Patryk Kugiel, an analyst of the Polish Institute of International Affairs PISM, to find out more about what can be expected from Magyar's first foreign trip as the head of Hungarian government.
1: Patryk Kugiel, Polish Institute of International Affairs, and Warsaw University.
2: We have witnessed quite a surprising turn of events. After 16 years in power, Viktor Orban was very painfully ousted. The majority of the Hungarian society voted in favor of the new leader, Peter Magyar. There is a lot of expectation, a lot of hope for the newly sworn-in cabinet, but many people seem to be forgetting that at the end of the day, Magyar has the same roots as Orban. So can we expect, I don't know, a miraculous turnaround or some wow effect or quiet continuation of the old line, obviously minus the scandals, corruption and whatnot? What do you think?
1: Yeah, it is surprising, but this is again very optimistic. I've observed similar things in Asia recently. We had a very unexpected result of elections in Nepal, for example, when also someone from outside of politics who founded the new party just 2 years earlier won the elections decisively. And this was claimed to be a victory of young people and liberal-oriented people in Nepal. And I think equally optimistic was the victory of Magyar in Hungary. That's correct, that Magyar might not be very much different from Viktor Orban in his outlook, ideological outlook, and political outlook, but he was elected on the pro-European agenda, and he will not betray this. This is the minimum that I expect from him. Yeah? So he will continue to disagree on several issues, relations with Russia or Ukraine including, but Hungary will not disrupt the European unity, which is very good for Poland and for the European Union. We need this conformity and unity of all member states. And Orban has become a major obstacle in moving forward on many issues in Europe.
2: Loans to Ukraine being one example.
1: True. So Magyar will not stand in the way of European unity. He might be slightly on the margins on some issues, but he got elected on the pro-European agenda, and he will stay true to this sentiment of Hungarians.
2: How long do you think his honeymoon will last? When will he show, I don't want to say true colors, but I mean eventually he'll have to talk to Russia probably, for example?
1: I think it will last 1 year, and that he will not, he don't want to lose the trust he gained in most European capitals, so he will behave as a good European for next couple of months, I believe. And some course correction will take place later on in his term.
2: So we have to just wait and see. Patryk Kugiel, thank you very much.
1: Thank you very much.
0: Danuta Isler interviewed Patryk Kugiel, an analyst of the Polish Institute of International Affairs, PISM. You are listening to news from Poland coming your way from Warsaw. Poland's Deputy Prime Minister and Minister of Foreign Affairs, Radosław Sikorski, met with France's Minister for Europe and Foreign Affairs, Jean-Noël Barrot, for bilateral consultations in Paris. More from Agnieszka Biolawska.
3: During the talks, the two diplomats took stock of the Polish-French Intergovernmental Summit co-chaired by the Polish Prime Minister and the President of France in Gdańsk on the 20th of April as the first such meeting following the signing of the Treaty of Nancy. The discussions also focused on the positive results of the Polish-French cultural season 2027 and the peace process in Ukraine. Radosław Sikorski wrote on the X platform following the meeting with his counterpart Jean-Noël Barrot in Paris that bilateral collaboration was accelerating. Talking to Radio France Inter, he said that Warsaw is working to understand Washington's decision to suspend the deployment of 4,000 US troops to Poland, while stressing that bilateral relations remain solid. We have a United States missile defense base in Poland and 6,000 to 10,000 American soldiers, NATO institutions on our soil, and we spend 4.8% of our GDP on defense, Sikorski told the French broadcaster on Monday, adding that Poland takes the Russian

0: threat very seriously. He also underlined that the government is counting on President Karol Nawrocki to clarify the issue of US troops in Poland. It is the presidential palace which had been seeking to capitalize on the ideological closeness and personal relationship between Karol Nawrocki and President Donald Trump. We are counting on the president's effective intervention in this matter. Reuters reported on May 15th that the temporary deployment to Poland of the 2nd Armored Brigade Combat Team had been abruptly cancelled. CNN stated that the decision was part of a series of steps aimed at reducing the US military presence in Europe. Strengthening of Europe should be the answer to the United States' decisions concerning the presence of American troops on the continent, the French Foreign Ministry told Polish radio. Authorities in Paris had long been advocating of the building of a European strategic autonomy. Pascal Confavreur, the spokesperson of the French Ministry of Foreign Affairs, told the Polish public broadcaster.
1: Our
0: response is strengthening of European forces as well as boosting of the European pillar of NATO. We need a strong Europe, responsible for its fate. The rivalry between China and the United States will soon shape the world. Thus, Europe must be a strong third route. The top diplomats of Poland and France also took part in an official event to mark the opening of a renovated seat of the Polish Institute. Radosław Sikorski and French Foreign Minister Jean-Noël Barrot were both present at Monday's inauguration of the Institute's historic premises on Rue Jean Goujon in central Paris. The Institute's director, Małgorzata Gromczewska, said the exhibition programs have already been planned for the next 2 years. We have a fantastic hall. The renovated building now includes a 100-seat cinema, a veritable luxury in the center of Paris, also an exhibition space and an area for public events. Minister Sikorski said the Polish Institute's mission is to build lasting relations between institutions, artists, scientists and societies of the two countries. He also announced one of the most important projects, the cultural institutions in Poland and France, including the Polish Institute in Paris, are currently working on, the Poland-France Culture Season 2027. It will be the first ever in history, taking place simultaneously in both countries. The program will not be short on projects addressing the challenges of our times. It will be a project on a large scale. Founded in 1979, the Polish Institute in Paris carries out around 100 projects annually in the fields of film, music, theatre, dance, visual arts, literature and history. It also cooperates with major French festivals. For News from Poland, I'm Agnieszka Bielawska.
2: And finally, in the magazine today, there is a growing shortage of engineers, scientists, and technology professionals across Europe, and one answer seems obvious: bring more women in. Poland has been trying to do exactly that for nearly 20 years, with mixed results, though, Agnieszka Łaszczuk reports.
3: Poland has been running one of Europe's longest campaigns to get women into STEM, science, technology, engineering, and mathematics. It has lasted for nearly 2 decades, but a new report suggests the gap isn't closing and the effort is falling short, particularly in the digital fields that matter most to the economy. Just under a third of students at Poland's public technical universities are women, and that share has been falling in recent years, despite an earlier upward trend. Some of the figures are striking. On Polish public technical universities, women account for just over 15% of students in new technology fields, down from 16% 6 years ago. In ICT, information and communication technology specifically, the number of women has dropped by nearly 8,000, while the number of men has grown by more than 33,000. The

0: Segregation runs deep. In the last academic year, some degree programs had no women at all. Others were almost exclusively female. It is a picture of a system still shaped by old assumptions about who studies what. I asked Professor Andrzej Romanowski, Vice Rector of Łódź University of Technology, which subjects are the most popular with female students. He argues that the problem starts long before students reach university.
1: I think it's kind of traditional that the highest numbers of female students are in general in areas like chemistry, biotechnology, but also biomedical engineering. And usually the lowest numbers of female students are in areas like hard engineering, like mechanical engineering, but also in electrotechnics and maybe some also ICT subjects are not that feminized yet.
0: And in your experience, what are the most effective ways to encourage women to study technical subjects?
1: For sure, I'm not only, you know, a university employee, but also I have four kids, two girls and two boys, and I see that we need to put more efforts into primary education, primary, secondary schools. This is the moment in life of children that they are actually a little bit pushed outside of the hard subjects like, you know, mathematics, physics, and actually the curiosity is being tampered, I don't know. So we need to put more efforts in, for sure, let's say, marketing and public relations of these technology and STEM sciences in general. And for sure, we need to push more on lower level of education, not to kill this curiosity in children.
0: There are, however, some encouraging signs. The number of gender-balanced degree programs where neither sex dominates has been growing. In the last academic year, there were 122 such courses across technical universities, including 33 in technology fields. Biomedical engineering is one example where women actually outnumber men. A student currently studying a technical degree explains what drew her to the field.
2: My name is Maria Kubowska. I am a student of the first year of the Business Society and Technology major, and I am a student of Politechnika Łódzka, Lodz University of Technology.
0: Why did you choose this subject?
2: Actually, since high school, I was very into mathematics and physics, but meanwhile, I discovered that I am also good at more human-centered subjects. So I basically discovered that I am good at both, and I was really looking for something that can be a connection of those two subjects on the verge.
0: And you're an ambassador of the campaign Women at Technical Universities. What do you think, how could we encourage more women to study technical subjects?
2: Well, I am the ambassador of this campaign because I think that the idea of the whole project is basically true. I think that technical universities are places for everybody, women as well as men, and I am just a person who really likes to engage in different projects, and I really like to try and inspire other girls.
0: The report published by the Perspective Education Foundation is part of a campaign now in its 19th year. Its authors say that without systemic action from schools, universities, and government, the digital economy risks being built by and for only half the population. Reporting for News from Poland, I'm Agnieszka Łaszczuk.
3: 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Do stay with us for more, though, as Polish Radio External Service broadcast continues. 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
1: If you have 12 million people out of 36 that visited cinemas, well, that's great. You have one third of the people watching your films.
2: After 21 years in Hollywood, I feel very strong need to be here as well, to work with young artists here, but also to contribute to my field here, means film music in Poland.
3: Szymanowski, in continental Europe, unfortunately, is rather forgotten. And I think this is a real waste, because he is an extremely exciting composer. And the

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0: You're tuned to Polish Radio, broadcasting from Warsaw. I'm Danuta Isler, welcoming you to this week's edition of A Day in a Life. In the program, veganism in Poland has reached an unprecedented popularity in 2026, transitioning from a dietary trend to mainstream culinary adoption. The movement is largely driven by young urban Poles and is marked by historic government mandates in schools. One proof? The 20th anniversary edition of Vegetarian and Vegan Week, taking place from May 18 to 24th across the country. The largest and oldest event in Poland promotes a plant-based diet and healthy lifestyle. This year's program is built around three main themes: climate, sport, and conscious tourism. And what a better place to find out more about veganism than a vegan restaurant that offers plant-based dishes, but with a twist.
1: Hi, my name is Ania Orzech. I run two vegan restaurants in Poland, in Gdańsk, Mana 68, and one in Warsaw, Mana 2.
2: And we're visiting the one in Warsaw for a very special occasion to try 3D printed steak.
1: That's correct.
2: I heard about vegan, I heard about many things. I know that 3D printer can be used to print organs for transplants, da da da da. But steak?
1: Yeah, the first time that I tasted it was in London when I took my head chef and the manager there just for a few days to get inspired to our new menu and to our tasting menu for Valentine's Day. In a restaurant in Soho, we were offered a 3D printed

0: 3D printed. Ooh.
1: Well, you know, I'm all up for an adventure, for a culinary adventure. When I go to restaurants, I love ordering food that I wouldn't be able to do at home. And being vegan, it's not that easy, you know, to actually order something and eat something vegan that I wouldn't be able to eat at home. Normally, it's like a plain risotto or a pasta. I mean, it's just...
0: Those obvious choices.
1: Yeah, exactly. Whereas if I can have something that is adventurous, that mixes different flavors, that basically, yeah, it's printed. I mean, come on, wouldn't you be interested in trying it at least once?
0: I guess I would be intrigued, yes.
1: I mean, the more I got into that and the more I researched, I realized that the printing of it, it doesn't change the nutritious values of the steak itself. And the ingredients of the steak are very, very basic. They are seitan, that's basically protein made of wheat.
0: Mm-hmm.
1: And then there is soya, then some kind of flour and beetroot juice, rapeseed oil, caramel, and some natural aromas. There is nothing that would be unhealthy. And the printing of it, it doesn't process the food. It doesn't process it through heat or anything like that. It just changes structure.
0: So let's try. You have a little piece on the plate. It actually...
1: Yeah.
0: The texture of it, it looks like meat.
1: Yeah, it does. And you know, it smells like meat as well.
2: Let me try.
1: I'm sorry to be eating in front of everyone who visits.
0: So you saw it abroad and you decided to transplant, in a way, this idea right here.
1: Yeah. The moment we came back from London, we started looking for a supplier that would be able to provide us with a 3D steak. And it took us a couple of years, but finally we got it and we said, yeah, we have to have it in our menu.
0: So if you look at the ingredients are like regular ingredients.
1: Yeah.
0: It's just that they are used to make it with the help of a printer instead of a mixer or blender or you name it.
1: Yeah, exactly. It's as if you were, for example, imagine that you've got a birthday cake and you decorate the topping. You basically just put cream or whatever you use through something to make it look like a tube, like a decoration. And mm-hmm. It's the same with the 3D printing, yeah?
0: So I understand the novelty concept, but steak and vegan do not really go together. So
1: Correct. Is
0: it to appeal to people who are vegan, but once every blue moon I'm thinking, I like a good piece of steak like I used to eat 10 years ago.
1: Mm-hmm. I think that the 3D...
0: I mean, who orders those things?
1: Yeah. I think that the 3D printed steak is mainly for two or three groups of people. First, it's for vegans who don't eat meat for moral or ethical reasons, but they like the taste of meat and they miss it. My husband is like that, yes? He loves the taste of meat, although he hasn't been eating it for 27 years. And every time we visit Mana, or he visits Mana, every time he orders 3D printed steak. The other group is when people eat meat and they are a little bit afraid of the vegan restaurants. And in Poland, it's not that rare, actually. It happens quite often that people think, what am I going to eat there?
0: I think the general stereotype is that vegan is even harsher than vegetarian. What, no eggs,
1: no
0: meat,
1: dairy.
0: No dairy, no fish. I mean, what's left?
1: Yeah. I mean, vegetables. Come on, pulses.
0: But
1: whole world of food. But yes, you are absolutely right. There are people that think that basically they can't feel fulfilled. They can't feel like they had a big meal or a meal for them if it's not with meat or fish. And this 3D printed steak is exactly the dish that they should try. Another group, actually, the third group, would be people that love culinary adventures, that are adventurous, like I am, you know.
0: I think there are more and more Poles who are venturing into the culinary realm, no?
1: Yeah, definitely. And to me, it's just amazing to see like how the textures can mix, you know, how the colors look, how it's all put on the dish, but also how the flavors are layered. I mean, every time I go to a place that offers me a vegan meal that is surprising, I'm like in heaven, you know? I love it.
3: Here's a 3D printer, and after about 3 hours, this is a satisfying 3D print.

0: When I look at the menu, it's listed here for the price of 139 zlots, but it mentions the grams of protein included in it, so that's good. A little over 130 zloty, give or take, what, $30-$40?
1: Yeah.
0: Would that be a lot? You don't get those things anywhere else,
1: well,
0: so...
1: Yeah, exactly. I mean, for Warsaw restaurant market, it's like a normal price. For a vegan place, it's a little bit on the higher level, because most of our dishes, main courses, they are around 60 zlotys. So yeah, it's literally twice the price. However, it's a completely different experience.
0: How well does it sell? On top of other things, you have kopytka, which is like Polish version of gnocchi, let's say. Obviously, you use what seasonality offers. So right now would be asparagus, for example, peas, zucchini.
1: Yeah.
0: So how does the 3D printed steak sell next to those goodies?
1: When we added it to the menu, I wasn't expecting the 3D printed steak to be a bestseller simply because of the price differences between the steak and our main courses. However, it sells better than I expected. Mm-hmm. It really piqued the interest of our guests.
0: So you print it where? Is it done in your kitchen? In the back store?
1: I wish. Maybe at some point my wish will come true. No. We found a supplier that looks after the printing process. And the printing process is pretty complex technologically, yeah? It's more like a little factory that does that. So unfortunately, there is no space at Mana to actually do the printing, yeah?
0: Is it like one of those big machines? The 3D printers are usually quite big boxes, no?
1: Yeah, it's huge. It's much bigger than what you have in mind, really. The one that is printing our steaks is in the Netherlands. They do the printing there, they vacuum it, so...
0: And deliver it to Warsaw.
1: And deliver it here, yes.
0: And then you still have to prepare it here. Can I have it medium or rare?
1: It's normally medium rare. That's how we do it. You laugh, but that's true. This is how this steak tastes best. As medium rare, we never do it well done. We marinate it in red wine and rosemary and a little bit of garlic. And
0: so it's a real deal.
1: It is, yeah.
0: Good luck in your further ventures and chin chin. Thank you.
1: Thank you, chin chin. Thank you for inviting me.
0: I was talking to Anna Orzech, the owner of vegan restaurants in Gdańsk and Warsaw that offer, among other things, 3D printed steaks. That's all in this week's edition of the program. I'm Danuta Isler. Thanks for listening.
2: You're tuned to Warsaw. Welcome to High Note Music Magazine. Your host is Elżbieta Krajewska. In this edition, we invite to the 35th anniversary Mozart Festival, which formally launched with a premiere production of Mozart's Così fan tutte on May the 7th at the Warsaw Chamber Opera. Director of Warsaw Chamber Opera, Alicja Węgorzewska.
3: I have to say that this edition is very special, but I also have to say that this edition is based on big stars, on big names, on Polish artists that sing on all over the world on many stages, but you cannot see them very often in Warsaw. And of course, premieres. One is Così fan tutte is for a big festival, and this small festival called Mozart Junior has also premier director of the theater. I'm very happy. I'm happy that Youth Orchestra, Mozart Youth Orchestra, is coming back, and Benjamin Bale is conducting them and teaching them this year. So big stars, premieres, Don Giovanni on a stage of Philharmonie in Warsaw. I'm very happy.
2: Now, 35 years, I'm thinking, is more than a generation. What would you say has changed? Has the appreciation of Mozart changed, or the perception of Mozart, or your approach to Mozart, perhaps?
3: Mozart is very difficult to sing. Many singers that apply to sing in Warsaw Chamber Opera coming to sing Mozart, and they cannot do that. Because you have to have a special, very, very clear, very pure technique to actually develop your voice on the base of Mozart music. So from one side, it's very difficult to find so many singers that they are able to perform 2 months repertoire based on Mozart music. But we have it.

0: we fulfilled our expectations. So we have the creme de la creme. And today Mozart, I think for young people is more understood than romantic music, because this generation that is now is not romantic generation. So this Mozart that is structured and very sophisticated but very demanding, I think it's for them more structured music that they can understand than Rachmaninoff, or going back to the big names like, I don't know, Górecki, Kilar. Do they understand this music? I think that also that they coming to us to dance in silent disco with Mozart music. They can dance with Mozart music, to the Mozart music. Surprising.
1: Yes. Surprisingly, you have a silent disco to Mozart music, and you have the extraordinary Bassen Artystyczny stage where some of the productions for children are happening.
0: For children, I call this 1 hour opera, so we're making short versions of big operas, but with a sort of narration that the actor is describing the situation, so younger generation that doesn't know libretto, they can follow the action. And this 1 hour opera is also very interesting for people that don't go at all to the opera. On the one conference of opera, I spoke to old manager of La Scala, and he told me the story that in 60s when cinema came on the market, and it was like not really developing public of opera public. They develop 1 hour opera projects with costumes, but short version to actually bring people that would never ever go to opera. And it works.
1: Is there something you haven't managed to do yet?
0: Of course, I'm thinking that we have to develop Mozart Festival, we have to develop Mozart Junior, but I cannot describe myself that I... Baroque Festival, but I cannot think that I did everything. I think everything what is the best is ahead.
1: Thank you so much, and an invitation to the festival this year, of course.
0: Thank you. I would like to invite you, everybody, to the 35th edition of Mozart Festival. Be with us in Warsaw till 7th of July.
1: Thank you once again.
0: Thank you.

0: Tomasz Pokrzywiński, cellist and musical director of two productions for this festival, La Finta Semplice and Impresario Teatrale, Schauspiel Director.
1: Musical adaptations, particularly for children of Mozart's music.
0: Well, this adaptation, this will already be a second one, the theater director. I think the most important aspect of it is new colors, the colors that you wouldn't get with a normal orchestra that we are used to. I will be using non-typical instruments, among them contrabass clarinet. I will be reducing the size of the ensemble. It will only be 7 people. And we are not afraid to extend the musical language. We, of course, the vocal lines of Mozart remain intact, but what is underneath might change.
1: Does that make Mozart simpler or just easier for younger people to listen to?
0: I think we don't need to make Mozart simpler because it's

0: It's simple and genius at the same time. But it's just a different look at this music.
1: Some of those titles are quite, one would say, risque. How does one go about that?
0: Well, you are probably referring to Don Giovanni.
1: Così fan tutte is another one.
0: Yes. I think, this is my personal opinion because I am not involved in these productions, but I think we shouldn't be afraid to, you know, to talk about serious things also with children. And we are not, obviously, we are not aiming at babies. Yeah, very often the audience is teenagers, and I think there shouldn't be a taboo.
1: But the theatre director is another thing, which one would think is a serious subject.
0: Yes. It speaks about the condition of artists in the text that Mozart used. It's basically a kind of a rivalry of two sopranos, each of them trying to be more important than the other or earn more money, and the director having doubts about the direction that he should go, whether it should be more commercial to repair his budget or can he remain faithful to his kind of artistic vision. So these are the questions that actually are very universal also today, not only in times of Mozart. And I think it will speak to everyone, and we don't necessarily have to make art, how should I say, infantile to reach the younger audience. I think sometimes, you know, the same as with parenting. You can talk to your child like to an adult.
1: Yeah, you started speaking about Don Giovanni, which we know is a version where he is definitely punished for his wrong deeds.
0: Yes. Myself, I haven't seen this production, which was already presented last year, but so I heard, yes, that there is a kind of morality, that kind of change of the original aimed to educate, to give good example, yeah.
1: What does it actually feel like to be part of an event, a musical event, which is probably one of the most important ones in Warsaw in the summertime, and which has such a long and very much loved history?
0: Well, it feels great. It's a very vibrant environment, and it's fantastic to meet all these people, to work with young singers and more experienced singers, to exchange the ideas. Also to get to know the audience, because there is with such long events, there is always this kind of group of faithful audience that have been present
1: 35 years
0: for example yeah. So it's an honor for me and very exciting enterprise.
1: And what is it like putting something on the stage at the opera itself, which is like a chocolate box?
0: Well, we are actually, both my productions will take place in the Basen Artystyczny, so the kind of alternative venue, let's call it that way. Of course, it has its challenges, but at the same time, the directors, they know the space, and they design their productions for that specific space. So actually something that could be a challenge becomes an advantage.
1: Well, challenges, speaking of challenges, Basen Artystyczny, definitely, a former swimming pool, definitely that's a challenge.
0: Yes, exactly. In terms of, you know, space, acoustic, and what we are used to. But still, I think Warszawska Opera Kameralna is using this space in a very good way.
1: Thank you very much for talking to me.
0: Thank you very much, and I hope to see some of you in May and June.
1: Thank you.

0: there at the Mozart Festival.
1: For the first time, it's in my home city. I moved to Warsaw last year, finally, after many years of traveling and being in different places. So now it's amazing to be at home and just go out and see all the performances and also be part of the festival as an opera singer. So that's very special to me.
2: Do you enjoy more traditional performances? You'd mentioned Così fan tutte at the National Opera, which had a crocodile in it, and here at the Chamber Opera, you sing in a very becoming pink suit. So, well,
1: I do enjoy singing, very different performances than this traditional old style opera, because we always get to do it, and these situations are something very refreshing, and also they open our minds for something new and something that we couldn't invent or couldn't think about. Being dressed in a 16th century clothes. So for me, being part of Warszawska Opera, Warsaw Chamber Opera's productions is very refreshing, and also I feel like I can grow as an artist here, because I'm challenged by these crazy ideas sometimes, and sometimes I have to adjust, I have to, sometimes leave my comfort zone as an artist, as a performer.
2: Well, the stage itself is a fraction of what it is at the National Opera, so that must be a difference.
1: Yeah, the size of the Warsaw Chamber Opera makes working there a little bit like on the movie set, because actually you have to adjust your acting. You cannot use the skills you use for a big stage, because now the audience will see every blink, every little movement on my face. So it's really like acting for a camera, which also opens and makes a totally different connection between the audience, which I also love, because I'm also an actor, and sometimes I feel on opera stage I'm not a good actor, because I'm doing so much and like I'm overacting some, because I need to let the person from the 20th row to see what I feel, what I want to express. But here in the Warsaw Chamber Opera, it's very easy and it's very natural. You can really rely on the natural acting to build this connection with the audience.
2: And you must still love Mozart.
1: Yes, and I don't plan to leave this territory anytime soon. I expand my repertoire. I sing bigger roles like Onegin in Tchaikovsky's opera or Puccini's Bohème. But I always want to come back to Mozart's repertoire, because I feel like at home with this music. I sang many performances. This Così fan tutte production at this festival is my sixth production within the last couple of years. So I'm very busy with Mozart, and I love it.
2: And no crocodiles, as we've heard, but Greenland.
1: So less flowers for sure, and less nature, but probably some snow, maybe some skis, who knows? Please join us. It's 35th anniversary of the Mozart Festival in Warsaw. The festival is full wonderful events, concerts, opera productions, some performances even outside of the opera that you can attend. So I'm sure everyone will find something interesting in this year's festival. So come, join us.
2: Thank you very much.
1: Thank you very much.
0: Guest soprano Laura Topolansky.
3: Of course, I love Mozart, so every Mozart roles I already sang, so when it's about Mozart, I'd like to be there.
4: You sang today, it was from...
3: It was from Idomeneo. Elettra is really angry, like all the time, actually, and she is confused, and she is deeply in love, and I don't know if Mozart really loved sopranos. He wrote really, really hard parts for the sopranos, from my opinion.
2: How did you become a part of the Mozart Festival here in Warsaw?
3: Actually, I got a call from my agent if I'd like to do this role, Fiordi Ligi, and I was really, really happy, but also really afraid, because I only had 3 weeks to prepare, because I never sang it before. But right now I'm really happy that I said yes.
2: What is it like working on the role?
3: Actually, it's really different to work here than in Budapest in Hungary, but I love it here. All the people are really nice. My colleagues are really amazing, and they are really friendly, and they help.

0: me a lot. So so far it's really good.
1: What is your take on Fiordiligi? How do you approach the role?
0: Well, I think she is a bit similar to Elettra, so Idomeneo's Elettra, because she's angry. She really, really knows in the first area what she wants, but the second area, which is actually cutted in this production, she's also angry, but really different. It's two really different areas.
1: Do you like Mozart?
0: Oh, of course, a lot. I love him. I love actually most of the arias for me, most of the roles that he wrote for my voice. So I hope that I will meet every characters.
1: Do you hope to be meeting them here?
0: I would love to come back here.
1: In this high note, an invitation to this year's 35th Mozart Festival, now on in Warsaw. Your host was Elżbieta Krajewska. Thanks for listening and goodbye.

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1: You're tuned to Warsaw. Welcome to Europe East to look at life and events in this part of the continent. I'm Agnieszka Bielawska. Across Europe, there is a growing shortage of engineers, scientists and technology professionals. One answer seems obvious: bring more women in. Poland has been trying to do exactly that for nearly 20 years, with mixed results. Polish Radio's Agnieszka Łaszczuk has this report.
2: Poland has been running one of Europe's longest campaigns to get women into STEM, science, technology, engineering and mathematics. It has lasted for nearly two decades, but a new report suggests the gap isn't closing and the effort is falling short, particularly in the digital fields that matter most to the economy. Just under a third of students at Poland's public technical universities are women, and that share has been falling in recent years, despite an earlier upward trend. Some of the figures are striking. On Polish public technical universities, women account for just over 15% of students in new technology fields, down from 16% 6 years ago. In ICT, information and communication technology specifically, the number of women has dropped by nearly 8,000, while the number of men has grown by more than 33,000. The segregation runs deep. In the last academic year, some degree programs had no women at all. Other

0: Others were almost exclusively female. It is a picture of a system still shaped by old assumptions about who studies what. I asked Professor Andrzej Romanowski, Vice Rector of Łódź University of Technology, which subjects are the most popular with female students. He argues that the problem starts long before students reach university.
1: I think it's kind of traditional that the highest numbers of female students are in general in areas like chemistry, biotechnology, but also biomedical engineering. And usually the lowest numbers of female students are in areas like hard engineering, like mechanical engineering, but also in electrotechnics and maybe some also ICT subjects are not that feminized yet.
0: And in your experience, what are the most effective ways to encourage women to study technical subjects?
1: For sure, I'm not only, you know, a university employee, but also I have four kids, two girls and two boys, and I see that we need to put more efforts into primary education, primary, secondary schools. This is the moment in life of children that they are actually a little bit pushed outside of the hard subjects like, you know, mathematics, physics, and actually the curiosity is being tampered, I don't know. So we need to put more efforts in, for sure, let's say, marketing and public relations of these technology and STEM sciences in general. And for sure, we need to push more on lower level of education, not to kill this curiosity in children.
0: There are, however, some encouraging signs. The number of gender-balanced degree programs where neither sex dominates has been growing. In the last academic year, there were 122 such courses across technical universities, including 33 in technology fields. Biomedical engineering is one example where women actually outnumber men. A student currently studying a technical degree explains what drew her to the field.
2: My name is Maria Kubowska. I am a student of the first year of the Business Society and Technology major, and I am a student of Politechnika Łódzka, Lodz University of Technology.
0: Why did you choose this subject?
2: Actually, since high school, I was very into mathematics and physics, but meanwhile, I discovered that I am also good at more human-centered subjects. So I basically discovered that I am good at both, and I was really looking for something that can be a connection of those two subjects on the verge.
0: And you're an ambassador of the campaign Women at Technical Universities. What do you think, how could we encourage more women to study technical subjects?
2: Well, I am the ambassador of this campaign because I think that the idea of the whole project is basically true. I think that technical universities are places for everybody, women as well as men, and I am just a person who really likes to engage in different projects, and I really like to try and inspire other girls.
0: The report published by the Perspective Education Foundation is part of a campaign now in its 19th year. Its authors say that without systemic action from schools, universities, and government, the digital economy risks being built by and for only half the population.
3: That was a report by Agnieszka Łaszczuk. In Austria, Romania ranks among the main countries of origin for immigrants there, second only to Germany and ahead of Bosnia and Herzegovina. More from Mihaela Ignatescu from Radio Romania International.
4: Romania ranks among the main countries of origin for immigrants there, second only to Germany and ahead of Bosnia and Herzegovina. For many of these Romanians, seasonal agricultural work remains a crucial source of income, especially during the harvest of asparagus, strawberries, lettuce, cucumbers and apricots. Ioana Popescu, a PhD student in Austria and a volunteer with the Seasonal Workers Campaign, has been involved in the initiative for nearly 2 years. The campaign, launched more than a decade ago, advocates for the legal and labor rights of seasonal workers in Austria. She described for us the difficult conditions faced by many Romanians and the efforts made by the activist group she works with. According to Ioana Popescu, workers are often paid only 6 euros per hour, well below the legal minimum, and frequently work far beyond the legal limits of 12 hours per day and 60 hours per week. The mandatory 30-minute break is often ignored. Sunday work still occurs, and working on Saturdays has become almost a standard practice.

0: Ioana Popescu.
1: Noi am încercat de-a lungul anilor mai multe activități. Eu sunt implicată în această inițiativă.
2: We have tried several activities over the years. I have been involved in this initiative for almost 2 years. In general, what we see are the following problems. First of all, people are paid, to give you an approximate figure, around 9 euros net per hour in Vienna. This is the minimum that everyone should receive, and depending on negotiations or the employer's offer, you can earn more. One of the biggest problems is that people are simply not paid what they are entitled to. Another major issue she highlighted is thermal stress. Due to global warming and poor workday organization, workers are often exposed to extreme heat during peak hours. Many report symptoms such as hypertension and vomiting, and they frequently lack proper protective equipment, whether working in overheated greenhouses or directly under the sun in the fields. A new trend observed by the campaign is the growing reliance on workers from non-EU countries, Oana Popescu explained.
1: Am observat în ultimul an acest trend de a începe să angajeze persoane din
2: In the past year,
1: Asia,
2: I've noticed
1: exemplu,
2: a trend
1: Nepal,
2: of hiring
1: Vietnam.
2: People from Asia, for example, from Nepal, Vietnam, India, and essentially replacing, as they call it, the cheap labor force from Eastern Europe that employers used to rely on with an even cheaper workforce, which is not only inexpensive, but also in some ways easier to control. According to Ioana Popescu, the heightened vulnerability of people from outside the European Union stems from their precarious legal status. EU citizens do not need a visa and can change employers at any time, whereas workers who come on a work visa are entirely dependent on the employer who brought them to Austria. In addition, the doctoral student explains that to get to Austria, Asian workers pay exorbitant fees, which they must then gradually repay from their wages.
1: Noi ca grup avem mai multe activități în desfășurare sau pe care le-am desfășurat.
2: As a group, we've carried out a number of activities. Our goal is to inform as many workers as possible about their rights, and with that in mind, we go out into the field and hand out flyers. We basically go during work hours out in the fields because we can't enter the greenhouses. But out in the fields, we literally just show up there and start talking to people and giving them flyers. We also organized a German language course in a specific neighborhood in Vienna, which is close to the greenhouses where a great many vegetables are grown. It's called Semmering, and many workers are employed there. We tried, in addition to offering them this opportunity to learn German, to create a community space. That didn't work out very well, but that was the idea, and that's what we want to keep doing. More community organizing, more than just providing information, because we realize that it's hard for people to take direct action based on the information they have. Talking about the main challenges faced in organizing the community, Ioana Popescu said that first and foremost, seasonal workers in Austria were very isolated. Many live on farms, or near the forest. In addition, some stay for 3 months, then leave and may never return. In other cases, there are people who, although they have lived there for years, live with a constant belief that this is their last season. I mean, you never realize it, and that was one of the challenges with the German class, because people would say, why do I need German? I'm not staying here anyway. And yet they'd been there for the past 3 years, or they'd been there for 5 years. When asked how she would define a seasonal worker, Ioana Popescu admitted that she did not have a universally applicable answer. That's actually a very good question, because generally speaking, I too used to think that season just meant summer or fall, or however long you have to harvest vegetables. And yes, for some people there are different seasons, meaning you have a more productive season or one where you have more work, for example, summer or fall. But some people come and stay almost the whole year. Again, not all workers are like that, and the employer prefers workers to be very mobile, so they can let them go when there isn't as much work.
3: That was a report by Mihaela Ignatescu. Book World Prague, Czechia's biggest literary festival, has been opened at Prague's exhibition ground.

0: this week, featuring around 60 international writers, including historian Timothy Snyder. Ahead of the festival, Ruth Frankova from Radio Sprague spoke with its director Radovan Auer.
1: This year's themes of Bookworld Prague are history and Europe, inspired by Milan Kundera's quote, "The struggle of man against power is the struggle of memory against forgetting." Why did you choose that motto, and how will it shape this year's program?
2: Well, we are usually thinking about the themes which we will speak about next year. We are thinking about them a year before. And when we decided to go this direction, I thought personally that we will more focus during this year, but suddenly we found that supporting common European ideas is not so banal as it may have sounded a year before. And the same is with history, that the usual quote like "don't forget your history or you will repeat the faults of the history" is now not so simple like it seemed a year before. So we decided to speak about those things. I think one of our main guests, the American historian Timothy Snyder, is the perfect example how we can speak about this. And also we decided to dedicate a special space, which we called European Square, or Agora, or Maidan, or Rynek, which will be the open area where we will have discussions about European identity in the culture, in literature, but also in the society itself.
1: You have already mentioned one of the guests, Timothy Snyder. Another big name is Abdul Razak Gurnah, the British-Tanzanian novelist, the Nobel Prize in Literature winner from 2021. Which of the international guests are you personally most excited about?
2: You know, there is a plenty of international guests. We will have about 60 writers from abroad. I can mention a few of them because we are also trying to be event for everybody. So we accept historians and novelists. We have also mainstream writers. We will have the trio of stars of European thriller, Bernard Minier, Helen Fields and Robert Brinza. And I can mention also the Italian authors Davide Egna and Dario Ferrari. And I can continue a very long time because I think that this year's program is really very rich.
1: Are there any particular debates, readings or guests you would especially recommend to our English-speaking listeners?
2: Most of our programs, when we have international guests, are in English, and you can look through our catalog that at least 20% of our program is available in English. And also the special discussion in the Central and Eastern European book market, which are dedicated mostly to our role of Czech Republic being guest of honor on Frankfurter Buchmesse this year, which is very important for us. So all this professional program will be also in English.
1: You have already mentioned one of the new features this year, the European Square. What was the idea behind creating that space?
2: The idea was to create an open space where everybody can go, sit and just have a cup of coffee, tea, but also to hear these common European discussions we put together with Eunik and another European partner, group of international guests, and we are taking them together to speak about writing in small languages, but also about courage in society and about what is common for us in Europe, but also what is dividing us.
1: I've also noticed that the comics and illustration section is bigger than ever this year with a new island of illustration. Why have you decided to dedicate more space to graphic storytelling?
2: We see year to year that the number of young people visiting book fair is increasing. And we see that they are interested in comics, and comics is now in Czech Republic rising, I think. We don't have only, let's say, mainstream comics and the people are not interested only in manga and Marvel, but also in, let's say, comic novels and good illustrations. So we see that the interest for comics is increasing.
1: And talking about young readers,

0: How important is it for Bookworld Prague to attract a younger generation to books?
1: You know, our main mission, if we speak in general, is to increase reading, because we think that this is the most important mission. The reading is not helping only with literacy, but also with well-being, with good life, with job opportunities. We think that reading is really very important, so this is main mission, and it was every time the main mission of Bookworld Prague to increase reading, and we are very happy that we are, let's say, quite successful with the young people to attract them for reading.
0: As you have already said, this year's program strongly reflects questions of democracy and Europe's future. Would you say that literature can help people make sense of these uncertain times?
1: Yeah, definitely. I'm totally persuaded about it, and it would probably take a long time to speak about all the aspects of it, but generally, yes, reading is capable to help us to understand these hard times.
0: And finally, for someone who has never visited Bookworld Prague before, what kind of atmosphere can they expect over the 4 days? Why should they visit?
1: I think that everybody will find here what is interesting for them. We are not specialized on certain groups of readers or visitors. We are really trying to attract everybody. And also, we can recommend very warm festival atmosphere, which is here. People are spending here time with their families, and they really like it.
2: Radovan Auer, the director of Bookworld Prague, talking to Ruth Frankova from Radio Prague. And finally, the Svetozar Stracina Grand Prix is the only international competition organized by the public broadcaster, now known as STVR, in cooperation with the European Broadcasting Union. Martina Šimkovičová from Radio Slovakia International has the story.
3: Slovak Radio, then part of Czechoslovak Radio, began presenting a showcase of folk music recordings from countries of the socialist bloc as early as 1970. At the time, the event was called the Prix de Musique Folklorique de Radio Bratislava, a name that remained the competition's brand even after the political changes of 1989. Those changes also opened the competition to recordings from around the world, including entries from Canada, Ireland and Greece, among others. Since 2003, the event has carried the name of the internationally renowned Slovak folk music arranger and composer Svetozar Stracina. During the same period, the competition became a biennial event, although the most recent edition took place 3 years ago rather than two. That is because in 2025, partner institutions of Slovak radio across Europe boycotted the competition in protest against amendments to the RTVS Act. This is the theme song for this season, which concluded with the Grand Gala revealing the results on Thursday, the 16th of April, 2026. However, we're kicking off today's report with the opening ceremony, which featured a performance by the Slovak Radio Children's and Girls' Choir.

0: večer, vážené dámy a páni, milí hostia. 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
1: Volám sa Bernard Garaj a som tu predseda poroty.
2: Ethnomusicologist Professor Bernard Garaj chaired the international jury of a competition evaluating 31 recordings of traditional music from 14 countries in three main categories. At the very start of the contest, he told me he was eager to discover the latest trends in recording traditional music across different genres. The following day, he met his colleagues in Studio 5 of Slovak Radio for the so-called listening sessions. The demanding day began with the authentic folklore category, opening with two recordings from Georgian

0: radio, as each broadcaster was allowed to submit up to three entries. First up was Čakrulo, a reinterpretation of an early 20th century recording of a song from the Caucasus region. And Naduri, a rare ritual singing contest between two families working in the fields, which used to last for several hours. Right, at the entrance of the studio number 5 of Slovak Radio, I meet Vladimír Potančok, a radio FM expert on world music and also on authentic folklore. What would be his criteria in choosing the winner of this category?
1: Ak ide o folklór tohto typu, tak myslím, že ja by som asi preferoval nahrávky, ktoré sú...
0: Vladimír Potančok said that when it comes to this kind of traditional music, he prefers what you might call raw recordings. He's a fan of authentic field recordings, like the Grand Prix winner from 3 years ago, which was also produced by Georgian National Radio. It was recorded around a table at a village wedding, where men were singing a popular folk song in that cheerful way that comes after a few drinks. That was exactly the kind of occasion where this music traditionally belongs. And that's the style of recording Vladimír Potančok appreciates most.
2: Hello, I like to say a great greetings for your listeners. I'm Stana Šalgo. I come from Montenegro, Radio Montenegro.
0: May I ask you, as a jurist, what are your criteria for picking the best recording, picking the top?
2: Well, we have three categories. It's authentic, arranged, album music. And I must say that being a part of a jury is quite a difficult and lovely and very responsible obligation. So for me, it would be, we have also 4 additional prizes for collection, for best performer and for best technical level. So, you know, loads and loads and loads of things to do. So for me, I tend to think about the quality of the performer. If it's a vocal composition, then it would be the depth of the voice and the feeling that it creates when I listen to it. When it's an instrumental version, of course, the quality of the performing and the all deniers that you have while performing. So it might not be easy to explain, but, you know, when you hear the music, you just know which one is the best.
3: When I evaluated the recordings,
0: adds Anna Vargedő of Hungarian Radio,
3: I consider the artistic performance level, the quality of the artistic performance and expertise. In authentic category, I considered authentic character traits, meaning how much do I get to know about this specific folk's music. And then I also considered the audio quality, since we are a radio, we have to consider that. And I gave one of my points on personal liking, meaning we are human people in the jury, and if music comes close, then I can feel that, and I will definitely give also points for that. And in arranged, I considered strength of conception, artistic concept behind the music I'm listening to. And in the category of world music, I also considered the balance of the recording.
0: Why are these kind of competitions important in the time of crisis of traditional media like radio or television?
2: I think that the bare moment that they do exist is very important in the 21st century. I mean, having heard this beautiful, authentic folk music is the prize itself, don't you agree? I mean, we are swept with all these kinds of music trends and music genres, which are just for one season. And the folk music and authentic folk music, arranged and world, of course, lasts for a lifetime, I guess, and will come to meet many generations to come. So that's the most important thing.
3: And I think that in these global times, when we have access to almost every kind of art and every kind of style we want to listen to, it's also important to preserve unique qualities of each nation's music, and listening to them and to be able to get to know other people, other folk

0: music is an honor, and it's very important to stay open and keep your eyes and ears open to other cultures.
1: How to get the results of this kind of competition closer to the young audiences? Because young people, they don't listen to radio. They have their playlists on different platforms, and they can find even authentic folk music there if they are interested. So what would you suggest? Because you are right, this what we heard in this category, authentic folk music or traditional music, was exceptional.
2: For young listeners and for young viewers, maybe we would have to expand our sound on platforms and to become more seen everywhere. I'm not saying about to commercialize our product or the music.
1: Content.
2: Yeah, contact. I would say just to become more visible for the young people. That's the most important thing. So that they will hear. I think that they are very keen to see some other things or to hear other genres of music. So if we play it right, play it wisely, and put ourselves out there for them, they will try to see or hear the music that is not quite ordinary and that you can't hear everywhere.
3: And that brought us to the end of this edition of Europe East from Agnieszka Pielawska. Thanks for joining me.

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0: I'm Michal Kubicki. A warm welcome to another edition of From the Archives. Today, let's go back to 2013. A feature summing up the year's events included a selection of interviews in which people of various walks of life shared their impressions on Poland. Let us start with American-Israeli conductor Benjamin Schwartz, who in 2013 took up the post of music director of the Wrocław Philharmonic Orchestra. He'll be followed by American actress Davina Reeves, who settled in the southwestern town of Wałbrzych with her Polish husband.
1: I love the city. It's funny, you know, the way a conductor's life works, a young conductor's, you go to many, many different cities. And sometimes you just go to a new orchestra and you have a great connection with the musicians. You know, when I first came to Wrocław, I didn't know they were looking for a music director or anything. I just came to do a concert like I would do anywhere. And the first thing that struck me was actually there's really very, very good

coffee. And this to me is a little symbol. It's one of these little symbols of kind of what's going on in a city. But I find if the coffee is good, usually other things are very good in the city. And I've found that very much to be the case in Wrocław.

0: American actress and Miss New York 2010, Davina Reeves, has settled in Wałbrzych, not far from Wrocław, incidentally, with her Polish husband. She has found the local theatre a fascinating place to work, and she has also found much love among the Polish people.
1: The main thing that brought me to Poland was our baby. We just had a son. I just had a baby boy, and we were living in New York City, and it's a little crazy there. It's a little bit like, it's a lot when you have a family, and we have a beautiful home here in Poland, and my husband said, you know, why don't we go for a few months just for vacation and just see how you like it. You just tell me. And I said, okay, let's try it. One thing led to another. My husband's mom actually fell and broke her ankle. And so I was helping her doing rehabilitation for her ankle. So we stayed an extra month. And then his dad had a stroke a few months earlier. So I was helping him with rehabilitation for his whole left side of his body. So we stayed another month. And then I ended up actually getting a job at the theater. So we stayed another 3 months.

In Valbjerg, I found so much love. When I perform in the States, I do a performance and I go home. And I feel like there was this missing reciprocation of love. I feel like Valbjerg, for me, woke me up and really gave me so much love that I felt like I was missing in my art in the States.

0: U.S. ambassador in Warsaw, Stephen Mull. He took up the post almost 30 years after his first assignment in the Polish capital.
1: From the time that I first worked in Poland in 1984 to 1986, and certainly there's absolutely no comparison to what the cities look like, what the highways look like, the infrastructure, even how people are dressed. Poland is a modern European country that's virtually indistinguishable from every other part of Europe. So that's a huge change. It used to be back in the 80s when you stepped off the airplane. When you would fly here from the United States or Western Europe, you felt like you were in a completely different culture, a completely different economy, and in fact it was. And so those divisions have been erased. What hasn't changed, though, and that's why I like being here, is the character of the Polish people. Poles have a great sense of humor. They are extremely friendly and hospitable. The food is as good here as it always was. And so the things I like best about Poland haven't changed, and so that's why I'm really happy to be here.

In the second part of the program, our guests are Marianna Dworak, the author of Authentic Polish Cooking, published in the United States, French photographer Nicolas Grospierre, and U.S.

0: There's a wide range of new Polish cookbooks on the publishing market. This is what Marianna Dworak told me about her book, entitled Authentic Polish Cooking, on the line from the United States.
1: For me, authentic Polish meals are what Polish people eat at home every day in the various regions of Poland. I have relatives all over Poland, so I had a chance to try a lot of the different dishes in the various regions.
2: Does that mean that in your book you include recipes of some regional dishes?
1: It's a combination of all the dishes I've had all throughout Poland, yes.
2: What are, in your view, the most characteristic features of Polish cuisine?
1: Features in terms of ingredients, I think, are plenty of vegetables like cabbage, mushrooms, carrots, beets, lots of grains like barley, rye, and groats. Of course, plenty of meats like chicken, veal, and pork, and fruits like berries.
2: And what about your own favorite Polish dishes?
1: I really can eat anything, but it depends on if I'm in Poland. I love eating the pierogies with berries because they're so fresh in Poland, or the knedle, the plum dumplings. It's a real, it's a bit harder to find these fresh ingredients in the United States. So here I love to make hunter stew, bigos with sauerkraut and mushroom pierogies because it reminds me of Christmas.

0: French-born Nicolas Grospierre is an internationally renowned photographer who almost 15 years ago decided to make Poland his home.
1: My mother is Polish, so this is the initial reason why I eventually now live in Poland. But then I grew up in France, where I was born in Geneva, but then I grew up in France. My father is French, but very soon after having finished my studies, I just moved to Poland because I felt I wanted to start working there. And after a few years, of what I thought would be just a few years, well, in fact, it's been now 14 years since I've been living in Poland.
0: How do you find Poland, therefore, as a country to work, as a country to develop your artistic skills and pursue your professional interests?
1: I think Poland is a great place for artists for a number of reasons. First, the artistic scene is very vibrant, very vivid, and it's been expanding enormously over the last 10 years, ever since I've been living, 15 years, ever since I've been living in Poland.

0: And that's all in from the archives, in which we heard people of various walks of life sharing their impressions on Poland. Tune in next week for another selection of programs from Polish Radio Archives. From me, Michał Kubicki in Warsaw, it's goodbye.
1: What's up?
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1: What's up?
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8: You're tuned to Polish Radio, broadcasting from Warsaw. I'm Danuta Isler, welcoming you to this week's edition of Around Poland. In this edition of our travel feature, we're staying in Poland's capital, Warsaw. Why? Because according to the regional Mazovia Tourist Organization, Poland's central Mazowieckie region, which includes the capital Warsaw, saw a significant rise in tourism last year, with both domestic and foreign visitor numbers increasing. Data showed a more than 12% year-on-year increase in tourist traffic, confirming Mazowieckie as Poland's most popular destination for short city breaks. Regional authorities said the record

figures reflect the growing appeal of Mazowiecki on both the domestic and international tourism markets. Warsaw played a key role in the increase, strengthening its position as a leading city break destination, and Mazowiecki was the most frequently visited region in Poland in 2025, outpacing regions such as Małopolskie in the south, along with Kraków, and Dolnośląskie or Silesia region in the southwest. The organization also listed top 10 Mazovia tourist attractions, and to find out more, I took a stroll with Jarosław Jóźwiak, deputy head of the Mazovia Regional Tourism Organization.

0: Jarosław Jóźwiak, I'm the vice president of the Mazovian Regional Tourist Organization. Mazovia is the biggest tourist region in Poland. We have more than 7.7 million tourists in 2025.
1: Of course, this is the region where the capital Warsaw is located, for those not aware.
0: Yes, but...
1: But it's not only Warsaw.
0: Not only Warsaw, but in the last couple of years, we rise the Małopolska region. Kraków in the last 10 years was the most significant tourist city in Poland. Now Warsaw first.
1: So Warsaw is among the biggest tourist attractions when it comes to cities in Poland. Warsaw is chosen over Kraków? Krakow, is this what you're telling me?
0: Yes, now Warsaw is biggest attraction in Poland. Our tourist movement, many years we have two different types of tourists in Warsaw. First, business tourist who comes to the conference, forums, etc.
1: So probably short stays.
0: Short stays in the week. But in Warsaw we have a problem with weekend tourist, city break tourist. Now Warsaw is a biggest number than Kraków, not only in the business tourist, now we first in the weekend tourist. And the summary of this two type of tourists is that Warsaw is first city in Poland that main attraction is located in the capital city.
1: I have to tell you, I never thought that Warsaw would beat Kraków, but that's probably a story for another interview.

0: We're standing in the city center, where a quick look to the left would point us to the iconic Palace of Culture and Science, Stalin's gift from 1950s. Of course, some people love it, some people hate it. Going further on, there is
1: the National Museum.
0: National Museum of Art. Of course, turning to the left by a roundabout with a palm tree is the Royal Route going to the castle. So there are things around here. You looked at top tourist attractions of the whole region, and I can see that...
1: Located in Warsaw, from the Mazovia region. One thing is Kampinoski Park Narodowy. I think in Europe we haven't the situation that the national park is located near the big city.
0: So this is the Campinas National Forest and Park, which you can access going up north from the city.
1: Up north from the city, yes.
0: Going back to the list, the already mentioned Palace of Culture and Science is number 9, 924,000 visitors last year. Number 9 out of 10, I'm surprised. This is the first place you see you get out of the central station where you arrive straight from the airport. And obviously the top one, which is the Royal Park, Łazienki, Royal Bus Park in Warsaw. This is almost 5.6 million people.
1: Yes.
0: Again, nature, but not only.
1: Yes, because in Łazienki we have not only a museum of this former residence of the Polish kings, but we have a very beautiful, unique parks with many attractions inspired by the antique temples, etc. In this statistic, we have not only visitors from the museum, but all visitors who come to this park and see this very attraction. And it's one of the most attractions in this park. It's a Chopin concert. During the summer,
0: yes,
1: we have Chopin concert in this park. Many Japanese people come to the Chopin piano concert in the Łazienki.

0: can hear, Warsaw is a very busy city. Number two is the palace and other royal residence in Wilanów, the southern outskirts of Warsaw. This is half the amount, so 2.5 million of visitors last year.
1: In Wilanów we have the same situation. We have not only a museum of the former residence, but we have a big park, and one of the significant attractions during the winter time, you have a lighting park with a light decoration in this park, and this is some kind of the magic moments during the winter holidays.

0: Of course, we don't want to reveal too much, but the top 10 also includes the Royal Castle, the National Museum, which you've mentioned, the Campinos National Park, of course, Copernicus Science Center in Warsaw, and the top 10 is closed by the Warsaw Zoo, but there is number 7, which is not in the city itself.
1: Yes, in this top 10, only two attractions not from Warsaw. First of all, we mentioned Campinos Park Narodowy, and second, Santiago Park of Poland, inspired by the Berlin Tropican Island. Mm-hmm. It's built a couple of years ago, big water attraction near Warsaw, and they still have plans to expand his attraction, not only inside of the building, but outside, because they have a natural ponds, etc. in the area. And this moment is the biggest water park in this part of Europe, and this is a big attraction for all families who come to Santiago.
0: Yes, for big and small, and again, over 1 million visitors. Very briefly, foreigners who come, can we say which direction do they come from?
1: Yes, we have many tourists from Europe, many Germans tourists, for example, French tourists, Italian, Hispanic tourists. Last year we have Chopin concert, and we have a lot of guests from Asia, for example, Japanese, Chinese, Korean, who come to the attraction inspired by the Chopin music and Chopin events place in Warsaw.
0: Can we say how much money they spent here?
1: We didn't have this statistic, because most of this money they spent in the private business. For example, hotels, attraction, we could have only statistics from museums, and this is about 15 to 20% of the visitors in our, for example, Museum of Warsaw was foreign tourists.
0: Were you surprised by any of the top 10?
1: No.
0: Finally, come to Warsaw instead of Kraków, because...
1: Because Warsaw is the capital, have a better connection with the world, because we have Chopin Airport, the biggest airport in Poland. It's not only regional airport, but the Polish airlines lot have many connection with Asia, United States. It directly comes to Warsaw, comes to Poland, and visit not only Warsaw, but Mazovia region. For example, the last couple of years, we have increased the tourist movement from the Middle East.
0: So it's not only Zakopane, though,
1: UAE
0: tourists go to. Not only
1: Zakopane, because many tourists from the Middle East said that Warsaw and around Warsaw, Mazovia region, is such a green. And green color is most inspired for the tourists from the Middle East.
0: So Chopin helps, airport helps, what else?
1: And the attraction price comparing to the other European cities. Warsaw is a cheaper destination for many tourists. And as you know, many years to Krakow go a lot of English people. Now these people come to Warsaw.
0: Because they were banned from Krakow.
1: Yes.
0: All right, I still can't believe that Warsaw beat Krakow, but we invite you very wholeheartedly to Warsaw. Thank you very much.
1: Thank you very much.
2: I was talking with Jarosław Jóźwiak, deputy head of the Mazovia Regional Tourism Organization. That's all in this week's edition of our travel feature around Poland. I am Danuta Isler. 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

0: This is news from Poland, coming to you from Warsaw. It's Tuesday, May 19th. My name is Marcin Matuszewski. Welcome to our English service broadcast, starting with current affairs. Coming up in the magazine today: wanted in Poland, welcomed in America, a fugitive Polish minister case raises diplomatic tensions.
1: The prosecutor's office has contacted both the U.S. embassy and diplomatic channels requesting information on whether Mr. Ziobro is currently in the United States. So far, we have not received a single confirmed response.
0: Experts voice on the possible results of Peter Madger's visit to Poland.
2: He will continue to disagree on several issues, relations with Russia or Ukraine including, but Hungary will not disrupt the European unity, which is very good for Poland and for the European Union.
0: That and more coming up. First, though, let's take a look at the headlines. Hungary's new prime minister starts his visit to Poland. Polish-Belarusian activist Poczobut to speak at the European Parliament. Polish Radio's annual folk music festival is coming up. Hungary's new prime minister Peter Madger will arrive in Poland on Tuesday afternoon to begin his first foreign visit in the role. The leader of the TISA party will visit Kraków, Warsaw and Gdańsk, meeting with Prime Minister Donald Tusk, President Karol Nawrocki and Lower House Speaker Włodzimierz Czarzasty on Wednesday. The Polish-Hungarian talks will focus on rebuilding Hungary's relations with the European Union, energy cooperation and regional security in the wake of the war in Ukraine. Katarzyna Lubnauer, an MP from the Polish government leading Civic Coalition Liberal Party, told Polish Radio that Peter Madger's premier visit destination shows that he takes Polish-Hungarian relations very seriously.

0: very seriously.
1: It is very important for us that the EU has finally become free of the Budapest-based brakeman when it comes to issues such as sanctions against Russia. The coherence of the European Union's security policy is crucial for Poland, and it is one of regards in which Peter Magyar can very much be our country's partner. Katarzyna Lubnauer added. Meanwhile, Karol Nawrocki's advisor Barbara Socha said that the conservative president intends to discuss the common interests of Warsaw and Budapest with Peter Magyar, adding that the Polish head of state has repeatedly emphasized the importance of good relations between the two countries. During the recent Bucharest 9 meeting, but also during President Nawrocki's last visit to Hungary that preceded the government change there, it was mentioned that Poland has the potential to become an LNG hub for Central and Eastern Europe, for all the region's countries that are landlocked. So by cooperating with Warsaw, Budapest can diversify its energy sources.
2: Węgrzy mogą dywersyfikować swoje źródła energii.
1: After 16 years of recently ended pro-Moscow Fidesz party rule, Hungary remains 90% dependent on Russian gas and oil, which is a burning issue Budapest needs to swiftly resolve somehow in the face of its pro-European turn. Following the meetings with top Polish officials in Warsaw, on Wednesday afternoon, Peter Magyar will travel to northern Poland's coastal city of Gdańsk to conclude the visit by meeting the legendary Solidarity Movement leader and former president Lech Wałęsa. Deeper analysis of the Hungarian Prime Minister's visit possible impact coming up shortly in today's magazine. Polish-Belarusian journalist and activist Andrzej Poczobut has been invited to attend the June plenary session of the European Parliament in Strasbourg, where he will deliver a speech to the House, European Parliament President Roberta Metsola announced on Monday. Poczobut was released from a Belarusian maximum security penal colony at the end of April after more than 5 years of incarceration by the Minsk regime, resulting from the activists' pro-democracy actions and critical statements about Aleksandr Lukashenko. Human rights organizations have recognized Poczobut as a political prisoner, Polish authorities have made repeated attempts to secure his release and acquittal of politically motivated false charges. Roberta Metsola extended congratulations to Poczobut's family and all involved in freeing him from a Belarusian gulag.
3: While we celebrate this moment, it also reminds us of the many political prisoners around the world who remain unfairly imprisoned. And this parliament will continue to speak out for them and for all those who stand up for freedom in the face of oppression.
1: The European Parliament president added. According to EU sources, Poczobut is scheduled to deliver a speech in Strasbourg on June 17th. Moving on to culture, from Thursday till Sunday, the Witold Lutosławski Polish Radio's concert studio in Warsaw will become a space full of ethno-infused sounds, witnessing the 2026 edition of Polish Radio's annual folk festival Nowa Tradycja, The New Tradition. It will be the 27th installment of this prestigious event, which is considered Poland's top showcase of folk and roots music, but also allows the artists to serve tradition with a modern twist. 11 artistic entities will battle for glory in the competition this year, and the event will also witness concerts of esteemed domestic and international world music stars. There will be a wide variety of styles and lineups, from soloists to large ensembles, and as always there will be plenty of interesting experiments. Nowa Tradycja is becoming increasingly bold in this regard, not only when it comes to the competition part, but with the star performances as well. I think that this year's stylistic range will be greater than ever.
4: W tym roku jest chyba jeszcze większa niż zwykle.
1: Said Piotr Kędziorek, editor-in-chief of Polish Radio Channel 2 and head of the Polish Radio's Folk Culture Center. All 2026 concerts will be broadcast live on Polish Radio, on the Nowa Tradycja Festival's social media at polskieradio.pl and on the YouTube channel of Polish Radio's Folk Culture Center. You are tuned to Polish Radio and this is our weekday current affairs magazine. My name is Marcin Matuszewski and I am your host in Warsaw. Poland is seeking clarification from the United States after its fugitive minister wanted in connection with multiple criminal charges, reportedly

0: entered the country with approval from a senior US official. Michał Owczarek has the details.
1: The arrival of former Polish Justice Minister Zbigniew Ziobro in the United States has created an awkward diplomatic dilemma for Warsaw, whose pro-European government is attempting to prosecute one of the most controversial figures from the previous nationalist administration. On Monday, it transpired that presenting the matter as a national security issue, US Deputy Secretary of State Christopher Lander had facilitated and approved a visa for enabling Ziobro to travel to the United States from Hungary. Now, Poland is facing difficulties in obtaining details from the United States regarding Ziobro's admission into the country, Justice Minister Waldemar Żurek said on Tuesday. The prosecutor's office has contacted both the US embassy and diplomatic channels requesting information on whether Mr. Ziobro is currently in the United States, under what terms he entered the country, and what his legal status there is. So far, we have not received a single confirmed response. At the same time, publicly available recordings clearly indicate that he is indeed in the United States. In Poland, however, he is a wanted person and remains subject to prosecution. Ziobro, 55, faces 26 charges stemming mainly from his alleged misuse of money from the Justice Fund designed to help victims of crime, including to purchase the Pegasus spyware system, which was allegedly used against domestic political opponents. He has denied wrongdoing, contending he is the victim of a politically motivated campaign by Poland's ruling pro-European Union coalition. While the Trump administration has made it a priority to support conservative views in Europe, granting a visa to a politician facing criminal charges by a US-allied government is highly unusual. It so happened that Poland's most wanted former top official has found sanctuary in the capital most important to Warsaw, creating an awkward diplomatic position, ruling coalition senator Marek Borowski told Polish radio. Since the escalation of the conflict with Iran, the US administration has unfortunately created confusion that is spilling over into entirely unrelated and troubling areas, such as issuing visas to individuals facing serious charges from the prosecutors of an allied country. For Donald Tusk's government, the case raises uncomfortable questions about how aggressively it can really pursue its campaign promise of accountability against former nationalist government officials. Referring to that case and other recent bilateral tensions, Prime Minister Tusk on Monday sought to reassure everybody about the future of the transatlantic unity.
2: The
1: task of all of us here in Poland, in Europe, across the Atlantic, in the US, in Canada, is to ensure that transatlantic partnership, regardless of shifting political circumstances, survives this difficult period. There is no alternative to Polish-American friendship and cooperation. History has shown this clearly, and Poland remains a model for other countries in this regard.
2: Także z przeszłości. Polska jest tutaj najlepszym wzorem dla wszystkich innych państw.
1: Poland has long seen its ties with the United States as the cornerstone of its security in the face of what it says is an increasingly assertive Russia. Poland has stressed its role as a model ally and is NATO's biggest defense spender relative to the size of its economy. Warsaw plans to spend up to 5% of gross domestic product on defense in the coming years. Reporting for News from Poland, I'm Michał Owczarek.
0: This is Polish Radio External Service Broadcasting from Warsaw, and you are listening to our Monday through Friday Current Affairs magazine. Still to come, top Polish and French diplomats meet for consultations in Paris and attend Polish Institute opening event.
3: We have a fantastic hall.

0: renovated building now includes a 100-seat cinema, a veritable luxury in the center of Paris, also an exhibition space and an area for public events.
1: A new report reveals women are still a small minority on Poland's technical degrees.
2: I think it's kind of traditional that the highest numbers of female students are in general in areas like chemistry, biotechnology, but also biomedical engineering.
1: First, though, the newly sworn-in Hungarian Prime Minister Peter Magyar started his two-day visit to Poland on Tuesday. Danuta Isler spoke to Patrick Kugel, an analyst of the Polish Institute of International Affairs, PISM, to find out more about what can be expected from Magyar's first foreign trip as the head of Hungarian government.
3: Patrick Kugel, Polish Institute of International Affairs, and Warsaw University.
4: We have witnessed quite a surprising turn of events. After 16 years in power, Viktor Orban was very painfully ousted. The majority of the Hungarian society voted in favor of the new leader, Peter Magyar. There is a lot of expectation, a lot of hope for the newly sworn-in cabinet, but many people seem to be forgetting that at the end of the day, Magyar has the same roots as Orban. So can we expect, I don't know, a miraculous turnaround or some wow effect or quiet continuation of the old line, obviously minus the scandals, corruption and whatnot? What do you think?
3: Yeah, it is surprising, but this is again very optimistic. I've observed similar things in Asia recently. We had a very unexpected result of elections in Nepal, for example, when also someone from outside of politics who founded the new party just 2 years earlier won the elections decisively. And this was claimed to be a victory of young people and liberal-oriented people in Nepal. And I think equally optimistic was the victory of Magyar in Hungary. That's correct, that Magyar might not be very much different from Viktor Orban in his outlook, ideological outlook, and political outlook, but he was elected on the pro-European agenda, and he will not betray this. This is the minimum that I expect from him. Yeah? So he will continue to disagree on several issues, relations with Russia or Ukraine including, but Hungary will not disrupt the European unity, which is very good for Poland and for the European Union. We need this conformity and unity of all member states. And Orban has become a major obstacle in moving forward on many issues in Europe.
4: Loans to Ukraine being one example.
3: True. So Magyar will not stand in the way of European unity. He might be slightly on the margins on some issues, but he got elected on the pro-European agenda, and he will stay true to this sentiment of Hungarians.
4: How long do you think his honeymoon will last? When will he show, I don't want to say true colors, but I mean eventually he'll have to talk to Russia probably, for example?
3: I think it will last 1 year, and that he will not, he don't want to lose the trust he gained in most European capitals, so he will behave as a good European for next couple of months, I believe. And some course correction will take place later on in his term.
4: So we have to just wait and see. Patrick Kugel, thank you very much.
3: Thank you very much.
1: Danuta Isler interviewed Patrick Kugel, an analyst of the Polish Institute of International Affairs, PISM. You are listening to news from Poland coming your way from Warsaw. Poland's Deputy Prime Minister and Minister of Foreign Affairs, Radosław Sikorski, met with France's Minister for Europe and Foreign Affairs, Jean-Noël Barrot, for bilateral consultations in Paris. More from Agnieszka Biolawska.
0: During the talks, the two diplomats took stock of the Polish-French Intergovernmental Summit co-chaired by the Polish Prime Minister and the President of France in Gdańsk on the 20th of April as the first such meeting following the signing of the Treaty of Nancy. The discussions also focused on the positive results of the Polish-French Cultural Season 2027 and the peace process in Ukraine. Radosław Sikorski wrote on the X platform following the meeting with his counterpart Jean-Noël Barrot in Paris that bilateral collaboration was accelerating. Talking to Radio France Inter, he said that Warsaw is working to understand Washington.

0: Its decision to suspend the deployment of 4,000 US troops to Poland while stressing that bilateral relations remain solid. We have a United States missile defense base in Poland and 6,000 to 10,000 American soldiers, NATO institutions on our soil, and we spend 4.8% of our GDP on defense, Sikorski told the French broadcaster on Monday, adding that Poland takes the Russian threat very seriously. He also underlined that the government is counting on President Karol Nawrocki to clarify the issue of US troops in Poland. It is the presidential palace which had been seeking to capitalize on the ideological closeness and personal relationship between Karol Nawrocki and President Donald Trump. We are counting on the president's effective intervention in this matter. Reuters reported on May 15th that the temporary deployment to Poland of the 2nd Armored Brigade Combat Team had been abruptly cancelled. CNN stated that the decision was part of a series of steps aimed at reducing the US military presence in Europe. Strengthening of Europe should be the answer to the United States' decisions concerning the presence of American troops on the continent, the French Foreign Ministry told Polish radio. Authorities in Paris had long been advocating of the building of a European strategic autonomy. Pascal Confavreur, the spokesperson of the French Ministry of Foreign Affairs, told the Polish public broadcaster.
1: Our
0: response is strengthening of European forces as well as boosting of the European pillar of NATO. We need a strong Europe, responsible for its fate. The rivalry between China and the United States will soon shape the world. Thus, Europe must be a strong third route. The top diplomats of Poland and France also took part in an official event to mark the opening of a renovated seat of the Polish Institute. Radosław Sikorski and French Foreign Minister Jean-Noël Barrot were both present at Monday's inauguration of the Institute's historic premises on Rue Jean Goujon in central Paris. The Institute's director, Małgorzata Gromczewska, said the exhibition programs have already been planned for the next 2 years. We have a fantastic hall. The renovated building now includes a 100-seat cinema, a veritable luxury in the center of Paris, also an exhibition space and an area for public events. Minister Sikorski said the Polish Institute's mission is to build lasting relations between institutions, artists, scientists and societies of the two countries. He also announced one of the most important projects, the cultural institutions in Poland and France, including the Polish Institute in Paris, are currently working on, the Poland-France Culture Season 2027. It will be the first ever in history, taking place simultaneously in both countries. The program will not be short on projects addressing the challenges of our times. It will be a project on a large scale. Founded in 1979, the Polish Institute in Paris carries out around 100 projects annually in the fields of film, music, theatre, dance, visual arts, literature and history. It also cooperates with major French festivals. For news from Poland, I'm Agnieszka Bielawska.
2: And finally, in the magazine today, there is a growing shortage of engineers, scientists and technology professionals across Europe, and one answer seems obvious: bring more women in. Poland has been trying to do exactly that for nearly 20 years, with mixed results though, Agnieszka Łaszczuk reports.
1: Poland has been running one of Europe's longest campaigns to get women into STEM, science, technology, engineering, and mathematics. It has lasted for nearly two decades, but a new report suggests the gap isn't closing and the effort is falling short, particularly in the digital fields that matter most to the economy. Just under a third of students at Poland's public technical universities

0: are women, and that share has been falling in recent years despite an earlier upward trend. Some of the figures are striking. On Polish public technical universities, women account for just over 15% of students in new technology fields, down from 16% 6 years ago. In ICT, information and communication technology specifically, the number of women has dropped by nearly 8,000, while the number of men has grown by more than 33,000. The segregation runs deep. In the last academic year, some degree programs had no women at all. Others were almost exclusively female. It is a picture of a system still shaped by old assumptions about who studies what. I asked Professor Andrzej Romanowski, Vice Rector of Łódź University of Technology, which subjects are the most popular with female students. He argues that the problem starts long before students reach university.
1: I think it's kind of traditional that the highest numbers of female students are in general in areas like chemistry, biotechnology, but also biomedical engineering. And usually the lowest numbers of female students are in areas like hard engineering, like mechanical engineering, but also in electrotechnics and maybe some also ICT subjects are not that feminized yet.
0: And in your experience, what are the most effective ways to encourage women to study technical subjects?
1: For sure, I'm not only, you know, a university employee, but also I have four kids, two girls and two boys, and I see that we need to put more efforts into primary education. Primary, secondary schools. This is the moment in life of children that they are actually a little bit pushed outside of the hard subjects like, you know, mathematics, physics, and actually the curiosity is being tampered, I don't know. So we need to put more efforts in, for sure, let's say, marketing, public relations of these technology and STEM sciences in general. And for sure, we need to push more on lower level of education, not to kill this curiosity in children.
0: There are, however, some encouraging signs. The number of gender-balanced degree programs where neither sex dominates has been growing. In the last academic year, there were 122 such courses across technical universities, including 33 in technology fields. Biomedical engineering is one example where women actually outnumber men. A student currently studying a technical degree explains what drew her to the field.
2: My name is Maria Kubowska. I am a student of the first year of the Business Society and Technology major, and I am a student of Politechnika Łódzka, Lodz University of Technology.
0: Why did you choose this subject?
2: Actually, since high school, I was very into mathematics and physics, but meanwhile, I discovered that I am also good at more human-centered subjects. So I basically discovered that I am good at both, and I was really looking for something that can be a connection of those two subjects on the verge.
0: And you're an ambassador of the campaign Women at Technical Universities. What do you think, how could we encourage more women to study technical subjects?
2: Well, I am the ambassador of this campaign because I think that the idea of the whole project is basically true. I think that technical universities are places for everybody, women as well as men, and I am just a person who really likes to engage in different projects, and I really like to try and inspire other girls.
0: The report published by the Perspective Education Foundation is part of a campaign now in its 19th year. Its authors say that without systemic action from schools, universities, and government, the digital economy risks being built by and for only half the population. Reporting for News from Poland, I'm Agnieszka Łaszczuk.
3: 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Do stay with us for more, though, as Polish Radio External Service Broadcast continues. 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Your host was Marcin Matuszewski. 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
1: If you have 12 million people out of 36,

0: that visited cinemas, well, that's great. 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
2: Szymanowski, in continental Europe, unfortunately, is rather forgotten. And I think this is a real waste, because he is an extremely exciting composer. 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

0: You're tuned to Polish Radio, broadcasting from Warsaw. I'm Danuta Isler, welcoming you to this week's edition of A Day in a Life. In the program, veganism in Poland has reached an unprecedented popularity in 2026, transitioning from a dietary trend to mainstream culinary adoption. The movement is largely driven by young urban Poles and is marked by historic government mandates in schools. One proof? The 20th anniversary edition of Vegetarian and Vegan Week, taking place from May 18 to 24th across the country. The largest and oldest event in Poland promotes a plant-based diet and healthy lifestyle. This year's program is built around three main themes: climate, sport, and conscious tourism. And what a better place to find out more about veganism than a vegan restaurant that offers plant-based dishes, but with a twist.
1: Hi, my name is Ania Orzech. I run two vegan restaurants in Poland, in Gdańsk, Mana 68, and one in Warsaw, Mana 2.
0: And we're visiting the one in Warsaw for a very special occasion to try 3D printed steak.
1: That's correct.
0: I heard about vegan, I heard about many things. I know that 3D printer can be used to print organs for transplants, da da da da. But steak?
1: Yeah, the first time that I tasted it was in London when I took my head chef and the manager there just for a few days to get inspired to our new menu and to our tasting menu for Valentine's Day. In a restaurant in Soho, we were offered a 3D printed steak. And that was amazing. It blew our mind, really.
0: But yeah. Weren't you like 3D printed? Ooh.
1: Well, you know, I'm all up for an adventure, for a culinary adventure. When I go to restaurants, I love ordering food that I wouldn't be able to do at home. And being vegan, it's not that easy, you know, to actually order something and eat something vegan that I wouldn't be able to eat at home. Normally it's like a plain risotto or a pasta. It's just...
0: Those obvious choices.
1: Yeah, exactly. Whereas if I can have something that is adventurous, that mixes different flavors, that basically, yeah, it's printed. I mean,

0: on, wouldn't you be interested in trying it at least once?
1: I guess I would be intrigued, yes.
0: I mean, the more I got into that and the more I researched, I realized that the printing of it, it doesn't change the nutritious values of the

0: It doesn't process the food. It doesn't process it through heat or anything like that. It just changes structure.
1: So let's try. You have a little piece on the plate. It actually... The texture of it, it looks like meat.
0: Yeah, it does. And you know, it smells like meat as well. Let me try. I'm sorry to be eating in front of everyone who listens.
1: So you saw it abroad and you decided to transplant, in a way, this idea right here.
0: Yeah. The moment we came back from London, we started looking for a supplier that would be able to provide us with a 3D steak. And it took us a couple of years, but finally we got it and we said, yeah, we have to have it in our menu.
1: So if you look at the ingredients are like regular ingredients.
0: Yeah.
1: It's just that they are used to make it with the help of a printer instead of a mixer or blender or you name it.
0: Yeah, exactly. It's as if you were, for example, imagine that you've got a birthday cake and you decorate the topping. You basically just put cream or whatever you use through something to make it look like a tube, like a decoration. And it's the same with

0: 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You can also try us on 1386 kHz via Radio Baltic Waves at 14 hours CET. A reason people tend to think of these big animals as teddy bears, and unfortunately their reaction is not always the same as these little things that can be found on the couch or in the hands of your child.
1: But frankly, you don't have to venture into the woods. Many Polish cities, Warsaw included, are now co-hosting boars, wild boars, which appear in very many districts of the capital, and which frankly maybe are sort of like very mischievous because they tend to destroy or the greenery, etc., etc. But otherwise, they are not very harmful because they really sort of like really like to have their selfies taken. But in very many cases, when they are afraid, they can attack.
0: Well, we have to keep in mind all the time that whatever we might think of them, they are still wild animals, and that means that their reaction will be according to their status, so to say. But briefly getting back to snakes, well, besides the venomous zigzag viper or the European adder, there are other non-venomous snake species, such as the grass snake, which is harmless, often found near waters. There's also the smooth snake, the dice snake, and the rare Asculapian snake, all of which are generally harmless to humans. You have to keep in mind that all snake species in Poland are under protection. So if you happen to be in a forest or whatever you see there, you know, crawling or zigzagging, it's under protection. It should not and cannot be harmed. And as an item of interest, there's also the legless lizard, or sometimes called the slow worm, padalec in Polish, which is often mistaken for a snake, but it's actually a legless lizard, which is also harmless.
1: It is.
0: It is.
1: Though it looks like a snake.
0: Though it looks like a snake, and many people are afraid of it, but thank God. Actually, the slow worm or the legless lizard is also under protection. So keep in mind that you're always a guest in the forest. It's home to many animals, many species. Live and let live. That should be the motto. That's all for this week. I'm Sławek Szewc.
1: And Agnieszka Bielawska. Goodbye.
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0: admission to the championship's sports village will be free. Similarly, open basketball courts, recovery zones, and catering facilities will be available for fans, city dwellers, and tourists in the heart of the Polish capital. You are tuned to Polish Radio and this is our weekday current affairs magazine. My name is Marcin Matuszewski and I am your host in Warsaw. Poland is seeking clarification from the United States after its fugitive minister, wanted in connection with multiple criminal charges, reportedly entered the country with approval from a senior US official. Michał Owczarek has the details.
1: The arrival of former Polish Justice Minister Zbigniew Ziobro in the United States has created an awkward diplomatic dilemma for Warsaw, whose pro-European government is attempting to prosecute one of the most controversial figures from the previous nationalist administration. On Monday, it transpired that presenting the matter as a national security issue, US Deputy Secretary of State Christopher Landau had facilitated and approved a visa for enabling Ziobro to travel to the United States from Hungary. Now, Poland is facing difficulties in obtaining details from the United States regarding Ziobro's admission into the country, Justice Minister Waldemar Żurek said on Tuesday. The prosecutor's office has contacted both the U.S. embassy and diplomatic channels requesting information on whether Mr. Ziobro is currently in the United States, under what terms he entered the country, and what his legal status there is. So far, we have not received a single confirmed response
2: in this matter. Reuters reported on May 15th that the temporary deployment to Poland of the 2nd Armored Brigade Combat Team had been abruptly cancelled. CNN stated that the decision was part of a series of steps aimed at reducing the US military presence in Europe. Strengthening of Europe should be the answer to the United States' decisions concerning the presence of American troops on the continent, the French Foreign Ministry told Polish Radio. Authorities in Paris had long been advocating of the building of a European strategic autonomy. Pascal Confavreur, the spokesperson of the French Ministry of Foreign Affairs, told the Polish public broadcaster.
3: Our
2: response is strengthening of European forces as well as boosting of the European pillar of NATO. We need a strong Europe, responsible for its fate. The rivalry between China and the United States will soon shape the world. Thus, Europe must be a strong third route. The top diplomats of Poland and France also took part in an official event to mark the opening of a renovated seat of the Polish Institute. Radosław Sikorski and French Foreign Minister Jean-Noël Barrot were both present at Monday's inauguration of the Institute's historic premises on Rue Jean Goujon in central Paris. The Institute's director, Małgorzata Gromczewska, said the exhibition programs have already been planned for the next 2 years. We have a fantastic hall. The renovated building now includes a 100-seat cinema, a veritable luxury in the center of Paris, also an exhibition space and an area for public events. Minister Sikorski said the Polish Institute's mission is to build lasting relations between institutions, artists, scientists and societies of the two countries. He also announced one of the most important projects, the cultural institutions in Poland and France, including the Polish Institute in Paris, are currently working on, the Poland-France Culture Season 2027. It will be the first ever in history, taking place simultaneously in both countries. The program will not be short on projects addressing the challenges of our times. It will be a project on a large scale. Founded in 1979, the Polish Institute in Paris carries out around 100 projects annually in the fields of film, music, theatre, dance, visual arts, literature and

0: history. It also cooperates with major French festivals. For News from Poland, I'm Agnieszka Bielawska.
1: And finally, in the magazine today, there is a growing shortage of engineers, scientists, and technology professionals across Europe, and one answer seems obvious: bring more women in. Poland has been trying to do exactly that for nearly 20 years, with mixed results though, Agnieszka Łaszczuk reports.
2: Poland has been running one of Europe's longest campaigns to get women into STEM, science, technology, engineering, and mathematics. It has lasted for nearly two decades, but a new report suggests the gap isn't closing and the effort is falling short, particularly in the digital fields that matter most to the economy. Just under a third of students at Poland's public technical universities are women, and that share has been falling in recent years, despite an earlier upward trend. Some of the figures are striking. On Polish public technical universities, women account for just over 15% of students in new technology fields, down from 16% 6 years ago. In ICT, information and communication technology specifically, the number of women has dropped by nearly 8,000, while the number of men has grown by more than 33,000. The segregation runs deep. In the last academic year, some degree programs had no women at all. Others were almost exclusively female. It is a picture of a system still shaped by old assumptions about who studies what. I asked Professor Andrzej Romanowski, Vice-Rector of Łódź University of Technology, which subjects are the most popular with female students. He argues that the problem starts long before students reach university.
3: I think it's kind of traditional that the highest numbers of female students are in general in areas like chemistry, biotechnology, but also biomedical engineering. And usually the lowest numbers of female students are in areas like hard engineering, like mechanical engineering, but also in electrotechnics and maybe some also ICT subjects are not that feminized yet.
2: And in your experience, what are the most effective ways to encourage women to study technical subjects?
3: For sure, I'm not only, you know, a university employee, but also I have four kids, two girls and two boys, and I see that we need to put more efforts into primary education, primary, secondary schools. This is the moment in life of children that they are actually a little bit pushed outside of the hard subjects like, you know, mathematics, physics, and actually the curiosity is being tampered, I don't know. So we need to put more efforts in, for sure, let's say, marketing and public relations of these technology and STEM sciences in general. And for sure, we need to push more on lower level of education, not to kill this curiosity in children.
2: There are, however, some encouraging signs. The number of gender-balanced degree programs where neither sex dominates has been growing. In the last academic year, there were 122 such courses across technical universities, including 33 in technology fields. Biomedical engineering is one example where women actually outnumber men. A student currently studying a technical degree explains what drew her to the field.
4: My name is Maria Kubowska. I am a student of the first year of the Business, Society and Technology major, and I am a student of Politechnika Łódzka, Lodz University of Technology.
2: Why did you choose this subject?
4: Actually, since high school, I was very into mathematics and physics, but meanwhile, I discovered that I am also good at more human-centered subjects. So I basically discovered that I am good at both, and I was really looking for something that can be a connection of those two subjects on the verge.
2: And you're an ambassador of the campaign Women at Technical Universities. What do you think, how could we encourage more women to study technical subjects?
4: Well, I am the ambassador of this campaign because I think that the idea of the whole project is basically true. I think that technical universities are places for everybody, women as well as men, and I am just a person who really likes to engage in different projects, and I really like to try and inspire other girls.
2: The report published by the Perspective Education Foundation is part of a campaign now in its 19th year. Its authors say that without systemic action,

0: From schools, universities, and government, the digital economy risks being built by and for only half the population. Reporting for News from Poland, I'm Agnieszka Łaszczuk.
1: This report brings us to the end of today's News from Poland Current Affairs magazine. Do stay with us for more, though, as Polish Radio External Service broadcast continues. 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Your host was Marcin Matuszewski. 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

0: You're tuned to Polish Radio, broadcasting from Warsaw. Welcome to Q&A, a show in which we take a look at the news, views, trends and phenomena in Polish and global society. I'm Danuta Isler. Welcome to the show. In this edition, every year the Good Country Index measures how much each country in the world contributes to the common good of humanity and the planet. According to its recent data, Poland ranks 23rd globally, which, as its author says, Simon Anholt, reflects a solid mid-tier contribution to the world relative to its size. I spoke to him to find out more about which country behaves well while contributing to the common good of humanity and whether he would advise the US and Russian presidents if approached.
1: I'm a researcher and I'm a policy advisor, so I advise governments around the world on how to behave.
0: Have you ever advised Polish authorities on how to behave, so to speak?
1: No, I don't think I ever have. I don't think they've ever asked me. I've been here several times, but I've never been asked.
0: Not yet. And you are a driving force behind something called Good Country Index.
1: Yeah.
0: Good in terms of good behavior, good in terms of good performance, good in terms of good ambitions economically.
1: Good in terms of contribution to the world outside your own border.
0: Is anyone good these days?
1: Yeah, many.
0: Okay.
1: And it's becoming more and more important, despite what certain people on the other side of the Atlantic would want us to believe, that the best thing you can be is the baddest country on earth. It's really not true. So the Good Country Index basically measures how much impact a country has on the world outside its own borders. So it's not domestic. That's a separate issue, which is measured in a million other ways.
0: Mm-hmm.
1: But what I like to measure is your positive and negative impact. So do you do more harm? Do you export more harm, or do you export more benefits to the rest of the world? And Poland performs reasonably well.
0: How do you measure that?
1: Basically, it's cumulative. So we take what we call a composite index. So we take a lot of data, mainly from the UN family, measuring things like your CO2 emissions, the number of people you kill. Call me old-fashioned, but I think that's bad.
0: Well, we don't kill people. We help them. Look at Ukraine.
1: Exactly. That's one of the reasons why you rank relatively high. And intellectual property. So, for example, how many collaborations do you have internationally on research and science? And
0: so a wide scope of factors.
1: Very wide. There are seven categories ranging from health and wellness to economy to prosperity to peace and security. And across those, that's your average score.
0: You started saying Poland is doing relatively well.
1: Yeah. 23rd, I think, in the Good Country Index out of about 176 countries. So you're in the top echelons. You're in the top two deciles.
0: So one of the things that has contributed, like I already pointed, is probably our assistance to our neighbors Ukraine. What else?
1: Actually, that probably doesn't show up yet because the most recent edition of the Good Country Index is 2025. And I think we're going to start seeing Poland probably rising quite quickly.
0: So even higher.
1: Yeah, for that reason. But other things, certainly

0: security is one that's been part of the discussion today.
1: One of the things you also said is that countries quite often think about what you need. Do you need a good brand? Do you need PR campaign? Do you need money? Do you need this or that?
0: Right. Well, so let's go back to the question of image, which is a different topic altogether. Why do countries want a good image? Well, very often it's vanity, but actually there are perfectly good concrete reasons why having a good image makes a big difference. Mm-hmm. Countries with good images simply make more money. They attract more tourists, they attract more foreign investment, they attract more trade, they attract more talented people from around the world.
1: So it pays, no matter where you look?
0: Oh, it definitely pays. It pays massive dividends. The only problem is it's very difficult. Listen, it's all my fault, right? Because I invented this term nation brand or nation branding, and people started assuming that this was some kind of simple marketing exercise, right? If you want to have a wonderful image for your country, all you have to do is to raise 50 million euros and do some huge campaign and say, we're wonderful, and then everybody will say, my God, you're wonderful. It doesn't work like that.
1: Have you advised any of our neighbors, CEE region?
0: Lots of them, yeah.
1: Okay, so give me some gossip. Who was really bad? I mean, we heard from Estonia. Obviously, digital

0: The sense of their contribution to the world, or good or bad in the sense of their image?
1: Image.
0: So I would say, without going beyond the European Union, Slovakia has image challenges, not because there's anything wrong with their image, it's just very weak. It's weaker than Poland's because it's a smaller economy than Poland. And so Slovakia, somehow or other, it hasn't hit the jackpot in the way that, for example, Czechia has. A lot of that is to do with tourism. Everybody knew, even during the Soviet times, that Budapest was a wonderful, beautiful city to visit. Ljubljana, not so well known, and I would say Bratislava even less so. Prague is beautiful.
1: Yes.
0: And Krakow is beautiful.
1: And Krakow.
0: We're not mentioning Warsaw. Warsaw is actually gorgeous. But it's not widely recognized as a tourist destination. It could be.
1: If you talk to our politicians, they will say, we are the best performing country in terms of GDP in Europe. Yeah. We have been invited to participate in the G20 summit by President Donald Trump himself. I mean, we are doing well on the international arena, let's say. We are mentioned. We are to be reckoned with, I think. Would that translate into good image? Or
0: what you're talking about there...
1: It doesn't even matter.
0: No, it does matter. But it matters for a specific audience. What you're talking about there is what researchers like me sometimes call elites. In other words, people who are well-informed, people who care about this kind of stuff. So investors, diplomats, politicians, they know. They know about Poland's speed of development. They know about your economic convergence. They know what a success story you really are. And that's very important. And that's where the G20 comes from and all the rest of it. What I'm talking about is mainly general public opinion. General public opinion doesn't know, doesn't care. What's the G12? What's the G20? What's the G93? They don't know and they don't care, okay? So where Poland fails to resonate is in the mind of what marketers would call consumers, ordinary people.
1: So, regular Joe, quick challenge. If you were to advise, A, President Zelensky, B...
2: A look at Polish music, films, theatre and the visual arts. Every Thursday at

0: So now fans are wondering, does Kasia's solo career mean the end of Kwiat Jabłoni? According to the duo, absolutely not. The break is only temporary, and both artists emphasize that this is a chance for personal and creative development rather than a farewell. And to close today's edition of Soundcheck, here is a song that feels especially fitting for this moment. A track about fresh starts and new beginnings. Thanks for joining me today. I'm Ada Janiszewska. See you next time. And now, od nowa, from the beginning.
1: Wyobraź sobie, że umiesz widzieć rzecz taką, jaka ona jest. 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

0: It's Tuesday, May 19th. My name is Marcin Matuszewski. Welcome to our English service broadcast, starting with current affairs. Coming up in the magazine today: wanted in Poland, welcomed in America, a fugitive Polish minister case raises diplomatic tensions.
1: Prokuratura zwraca się do ambasady amerykańskiej.
2: The prosecutor's office has contacted both the US embassy and diplomatic channels requesting information on whether Mr. Ziobro is currently in the United States. So far, we have not received a single confirmed response.
0: Experts voice on the possible results of Peter Madger's visit to Poland.
3: He will continue to disagree on several issues, relations with Russia or Ukraine including, but Hungary will not disrupt the European unity, which is very good for Poland and for the European Union.
0: That and more coming up. First though, let's take a look at the headlines. Hungary's new prime minister makes Poland's first foreign visit, signaling diplomatic reset. Poland's Lech Wałęsa and Jerzy Buzek among first recipients of new European Order of Merit. Warsaw gets ready for the 3x3 Basketball World Championship. Hungarian Prime Minister Peter Madjar arrived in Poland on Tuesday for his first foreign trip as head of government, accompanied by ministers of foreign affairs, economy, defense, culture, transport and agriculture, in a sign of a sharp shift in bilateral relations. Madjar's visit, spanning Kraków, Warsaw and Gdańsk, comes after years of strained ties between the two countries under his predecessor. Unfortunately, we can see that Poland is light years ahead of us in agriculture and the food industry, so we can look at best practices and adapt them, Madjar told reporters before departure. In Kraków, Madjar is scheduled to meet with Cardinal Grzegorz Ryś before traveling by train to Warsaw for talks with Prime Minister Donald Tusk, President Karol Nawrocki and both Polish parliamentary chambers speakers. Meanwhile, all the Hungarian ministers partaking in the visit will meet their Polish counterparts. To conclude the visit, Peter Madjar will then proceed to Gdańsk to visit the European Solidarity Center and meet former President and Solidarity leader Lech Wałęsa. Professor Laszlo Nagy of Jagiellonian University in southern Poland's Kraków called the visit an important symbolic step in rebuilding bilateral ties. He also welcomed the broad ministerial delegation. Their presence in Poland will be a signal to repair our relations in every field, he said, adding that Madjar's rail journey from Kraków to Warsaw also carried its own symbolic weight. Former Polish President Lech Wałęsa and former Prime Minister Jerzy Buzek were honored on Tuesday with the European Order of Merit, becoming among the first recipients of the new award. The civilian distinction was created by the European Parliament to recognize contributions to European integration and the defense of European values. The medals were handed out for the first time during the Parliament's plenary session in Strasbourg. Wałęsa, the former Solidarity trade union leader whose movement helped bring down communist rule in Poland, received the title of Distinguished Member of the European Order of Merit, also awarded to former German Chancellor Angela Merkel and Ukrainian President Volodymyr Zelensky. A standing ovation welcomed the legendary leader of the Polish Democratic Opposition when he arrived on stage to receive the honor.
4: Bardzo serdecznie dziękuję.
0: I sincerely thank you for this great individual honor, but I accept it as recognition of the victorious struggle of the entire solidarity movement which I led. I am committed to ensuring that the EU and the post-solidarity generation achieve success. Therefore, new proposals for Europe and the world in general should continue to emerge from this place. Lech Wałęsa said in his speech. Buzek, who served as Poland's prime minister from 1997 to 2001 and later as president of the European Parliament, was named an honorable member of the order, a category that included 10 recipients. After receiving the honor, Jerzy Buzek stressed that the European Union must be refought and strengthened. As Robert Schuman said, Europe has always been a project, a dream, a play of the imagination. The same was true in Poland 45 years ago. At the first Solidarity Congress, which I had the honor of leading, we dreamed of a free

0: sovereign and democratic Poland. Thanks to millions of people and the great leadership of Lech Wałęsa, this dream came true.
1: Milionom ludzi i wielkiemu przywództwu Lecha Wałęsy się spełniło.
0: Jerzy Buzek added. The inaugural group of 20 laureates also included former Irish President Mary Robinson, Moldovan President Maia Sandu, and members of the Irish rock band U2. Another 7 recipients were named members of the European Order of Merit, including Ukrainian human rights lawyer Oleksandra Matvichuk, head of the Center for Civil Liberties, which shared the 2022 Nobel Peace Prize. European Parliament President Roberta Metsola pointed out that the award recognizes people who helped shape Europe through civic courage and commitment.
2: With the European Order of Merit, we honor those who chose to build Europe across every walk of life. Those who, when it was difficult and when the outcome was uncertain, chose to lead. Those who made decisions whose consequences they might never see, knowing only that they were the right ones for our people and for our union.
0: The European Order of Merit was established to mark the 75th anniversary of the Schuman Declaration, the 1950 statement widely regarded as the foundation of the European integration project that later evolved into the European Union. Moving on to sport, the heart of the basketball world will beat in Warsaw. Plac de Filat Square in the center of the city will be transformed into a spectacular sports arena where the world's best male and female players will compete for the title of 3x3 Basketball World Champions 2026. The event will begin on June 1st and last 7 days. These days will be the basketball days, a time of great celebration. It is a major tournament, the World Championship, and I am very pleased that Poland and Warsaw are securing such key events. It is also a great opportunity to promote Poland and its capital. There is nothing more amazing than showcasing the beauty of sport in the context of beautiful urban spaces, and that's exactly what will happen here.
3: Piękna sportu też w przepięknych przestrzeniach miejskich i tak to się będzie tutaj działo.
0: Emphasized Poland's Minister of Sport and Tourism Jakub Rutnicki. The ministry supported the event with the amount close to €1 million. 40 teams from 26 countries, including Polish men's and women's internationals, will participate in the 3x3 World Championships. All matches will be played in a specially constructed arena that will accommodate over 2,500 fans. The first 4 days of the event will be divided into 2 sessions, morning and evening, and admission to the morning matches from noon to 4 p.m., as well as the admission to the championships sports village, will be free. Similarly, open basketball courts, recovery zones and catering facilities will be available for fans, city dwellers and tourists in the heart of the Polish capital. You are tuned to Polish Radio and this is our weekday current affairs magazine. My name is Marcin Matuszewski and I am your host in Warsaw. Poland is seeking clarification from the United States after its fugitive minister, wanted in connection with multiple criminal charges, reportedly entered the country with approval from a senior U.S. official. Michał Owczarek has the details.
4: The arrival of former Polish Justice Minister Zbigniew Ziobro in the United States has created an awkward diplomatic dilemma for Warsaw, whose pro-European government is attempting to prosecute one of the most controversial figures from the previous nationalist administration. On Monday, it transpired that presenting the matter as a national security issue, U.S. Deputy Secretary of State Christopher Landau had facilitated and approved a visa for enabling Ziobro to travel to the United States from Hungary. Now, Poland is facing difficulties in obtaining details from the United States regarding Ziobro's admission into the country, Justice Minister Waldemar Żurek said on Tuesday. The prosecutor's office has contacted both the U.S. embassy and diplomatic channels requesting information on whether Mr. Ziobro is currently in the United States, under what terms he entered the country, and what his legal status there is. So far, we have not received a single confirmed response.

0: At the same time, publicly available recordings clearly indicate that he is indeed in the United States. In Poland, however, he is a wanted person and remains subject to prosecution. Ziobro, 55, faces 26 charges stemming mainly from his alleged misuse of money from the Justice Fund designed to help victims of crime, including to purchase the Pegasus spyware system, which was allegedly used against domestic political opponents. He has denied wrongdoing, contending he is the victim of a politically motivated campaign by Poland's ruling pro-European Union coalition. While the Trump administration has made it a priority to support conservative views in Europe, granting a visa to a politician facing criminal charges by a US-allied government is highly unusual. It so happened that Poland's most wanted former top official has found sanctuary in the capital most important to Warsaw, creating an awkward diplomatic position, ruling coalition senator Marek Borowski told Polish radio. Since the escalation of the conflict with Iran, the U.S. administration has unfortunately created confusion that is spilling over into entirely unrelated and troubling areas, such as issuing visas to individuals facing serious charges from the prosecutors of an ally country. For Donald Tusk's government, the case raises uncomfortable questions about how aggressively it can really pursue its campaign promise of accountability against former nationalist government officials. Referring to that case and other recent bilateral tensions, Prime Minister Tusk on Monday sought to reassure everybody about the future of the transatlantic unity.
1: The task of all of us here in Poland, in Europe, across the Atlantic, in the US, in Canada, is to ensure that transatlantic partnership, regardless of shifting political circumstances, survives this difficult period. There is no alternative to Polish-American friendship and cooperation. History has shown this clearly, and Poland remains a model for other countries in this regard.
2: Także w przeszłości. Polska jest tutaj najlepszym wzorem dla wszystkich innych państw.
0: Poland has long seen its ties with the United States as the cornerstone of its security in the face of what it says is an increasingly assertive Russia. Poland has stressed its role as a model ally and is NATO's biggest defense spender relative to the size of its economy. Warsaw plans to spend up to 5% of gross domestic product on defense in the coming years. Reporting for News from Poland, I'm Michał Owczarek.
3: This is Polish Radio External Service broadcasting from Warsaw, and you are listening to our Monday through Friday current affairs magazine. Still to come, top Polish and French diplomats meet for consultations in Paris and attend Polish Institute opening event.
4: We have a fantastic hall. The renovated building now includes a 100-seat cinema, a veritable luxury in the center of Paris, also an exhibition space and an area for public events.
3: A new report reveals women are still a small minority on Poland's technical degrees.
5: I think it's kind of traditional that the highest numbers of female students are in general in areas like chemistry, biotechnology, but also biomedical engineering.
3: First, though, the newly sworn-in Hungarian Prime Minister Peter Magyar started his two-day visit to Poland on Tuesday. Danuta Isler spoke to Patryk Kugiel, an analyst of the Polish Institute of International Affairs, PISM, to find out more about what can be expected from Magyar's first foreign trip as the head of Hungarian government.
6: Patryk Kugiel, Polish Institute of International Affairs, and also University.
7: We have witnessed quite a surprising turn of events. After 16 years in power, Viktor Orban was very painfully ousted. The majority of the Hungarian society voted in favor of the new leader, Peter Magyar. There is a lot of expectation, a lot of hope for the newly sworn-in cabinet, but many people seem to be forgetting that at the end of the day, Magyar has the same roots as Orban.
6: Mm.
7: So can we expect, I don't know, a miracle?

0: miraculous turnaround or some wow effect or quiet continuation of the old line, obviously minus the scandals, corruption and whatnot? What do you think?
1: Yeah, it is surprising, but this is again very optimistic. I've observed similar things in Asia recently. We had a very unexpected result of elections in Nepal, for example, when also someone from outside of politics who founded the new party just 2 years earlier won the elections decisively. And this was claimed to be a victory of young people and liberal-oriented people in Nepal. And I think equally optimistic was the victory of Magyar in Hungary. That's correct, that Magyar might not be very much different from Viktor Orban in his outlook, ideological outlook, political outlook, but he was elected on the pro-European agenda, mm-hmm. and he will not betray this. This is the minimum that I expect from him. Yeah? So he will continue to disagree on several issues, relations with Russia or Ukraine including, but Hungary will not disrupt the European unity, which is very good for Poland and for the European Union. We need this conformity and unity of all member states. And Orban has become a major obstacle in moving forward on many issues in Europe.
0: Loans to Ukraine being one example.
1: True. So Magyar will not stand in the way of European unity. He might be slightly on the margins on some issues, but he got elected on the pro-European agenda, and he will stay true to this sentiment of Hungarians.
0: How long do you think his honeymoon will last? When will he show, I don't want to say true colors, but I mean eventually he'll have to talk to Russia probably, for example?
1: I think it will last 1 year, and that he don't want to lose the trust he gained in most European capitals, so he will behave as a good European for next couple of months, I believe. And some course correction will take place later on in his term.
0: So we have to just wait and see. Patrick Kugel, thank you very much.
1: Thank you very much.
2: Danuta Isler interviewed Patrick Kugel, an analyst of the Polish Institute of International Affairs, PISM. You are listening to news from Poland coming your way from Warsaw. Poland's Deputy Prime Minister and Minister of Foreign Affairs, Radosław Sikorski, met with France's Minister for Europe and Foreign Affairs, Jean-Noël Barrot, for bilateral consultations in Paris. More from Agnieszka Biolawska.
3: During the talks, the two diplomats took stock of the Polish-French Intergovernmental Summit co-chaired by the Polish Prime Minister and the President of France in Gdańsk on the 20th of April as the first such meeting following the signing of the Treaty of Nancy. The discussions also focused on the positive results of the Polish-French cultural season 2027 and the peace process in Ukraine. Radosław Sikorski wrote on the X platform following the meeting with his counterpart Jean-Noël Barrot in Paris that bilateral collaboration was accelerating. Talking to Radio France Inter, he said that Warsaw is working to understand Washington's decision to suspend the deployment of 4,000 US troops to Poland while stressing that bilateral relations remain solid. We have a United States missile defense base in Poland and 6,000 to 10,000 American soldiers, NATO institutions on our soil, and we spend 4.8% of our GDP on defense, Sikorski told the French broadcaster on Monday, adding that Poland takes the Russian threat very seriously. He also underlined that the government is counting on President Karol Nawrocki to clarify the issue of US troops in Poland. It is the presidential palace which had been seeking to capitalize on the ideological closeness and personal relationship between Karol Nawrocki and President Donald Trump. We are counting on the president's effective intervention in this matter. Reuters reported on May 15th that the temporary deployment to Poland of the 2nd Armoured Brigade Combat Team had been abruptly cancelled. CNN stated that the decision was part of a series of steps aimed at reducing the US military presence in Europe.

0: Europe. Strengthening of Europe should be the answer to the United States' decisions concerning the presence of American troops on the continent, the French Foreign Ministry told Polish radio. Authorities in Paris had long been advocating of the building of a European strategic autonomy. Pascal Confavreur, the spokesperson of the French Ministry of Foreign Affairs, told the Polish public broadcaster.
1: Our
0: response is strengthening of European forces as well as boosting of the European pillar of NATO. We need a strong Europe, responsible for its fate. The rivalry between China and the United States will soon shape the world. Thus, Europe must be a strong third route. The top diplomats of Poland and France also took part in an official event to mark the opening of a renovated seat of the Polish Institute. Radosław Sikorski and French Foreign Minister Jean-Noël Barrot were both present at Monday's inauguration of the Institute's historic premises on Rue Jean Goujon in central Paris. The Institute's director, Małgorzata Gromczewska, said the exhibition programs have already been planned for the next 2 years. We have a fantastic hall. The renovated building now includes a 100-seat cinema, a veritable luxury in the center of Paris, also an exhibition space and an area for public events. Minister Sikorski said the Polish Institute's mission is to build lasting relations between institutions, artists, scientists and societies of the two countries. He also announced one of the most important projects, cultural institutions in Poland and France, including the Polish Institute in Paris, are currently working on, the Poland-France Culture Season 2027. It will be the first ever in history, taking place simultaneously in both countries. The program will not be short on projects addressing the challenges of our times. It will be a project on a large scale. Founded in 1979, the Polish Institute in Paris carries out around 100 projects annually in the fields of film, music, theater, dance, visual arts, literature and history. It also cooperates with major French festivals. For News from Poland, I'm Agnieszka Bielawska.
2: And finally, in the magazine today, there is a growing shortage of engineers, scientists and technology professionals across Europe, and one answer seems obvious: bring more women in. Poland has been trying to do exactly that for nearly 20 years, with mixed results though, Agnieszka Łaszczuk reports.
3: Poland has been running one of Europe's longest campaigns to get women into STEM, science, technology, engineering and mathematics. It has lasted for nearly 2 decades, but a new report suggests the gap isn't closing and the effort is falling short, particularly in the digital fields that matter most to the economy. Just under a third of students at Poland's public technical universities are women, and that share has been falling in recent years, despite an earlier upward trend. Some of the figures are striking. On Polish public technical universities, women account for just over 15% of students in new technology fields, down from 16% 6 years ago. In ICT, information and communication technology specifically, the number of women has dropped by nearly 8,000, while the number of men has grown by more than 33,000. The segregation runs deep. In the last academic year, some degree programs had no women at all. Others were almost exclusively female. It is a picture of a system still shaped by old assumptions about who studies what. I asked Professor Andrzej Romanowski, Vice Rector of Łódź University of Technology, which subjects are the most popular with female students. He argues that the problem starts long before students reach university.
4: I think it's kind of traditional that the highest numbers of female students are in general in areas like chemistry, biotechnology, but also biomedical engineering. And usually the lowest numbers of female students are in areas like hard engineering, like mechanical engineering,

0: But also in electrotechnics and maybe some also ICT subjects are not that feminized yet.
1: And in your experience, what are the most effective ways to encourage women to study technical subjects?
0: For sure, I'm not only, you know, a university employee, but also I have four kids, two girls and two boys, and I see that we need to put more efforts into primary education. Primary, secondary schools. This is the moment in life of children that they are actually a little bit pushed outside of the hard subjects like, you know, mathematics, physics, and actually the curiosity is being tampered, I don't know. So we need to put more efforts in, for sure, let's say, marketing and public relations of these technology and STEM sciences in general. And for sure, we need to push more on lower level of education, not to kill this curiosity in children.
1: There are, however, some encouraging signs. The number of gender-balanced degree programs where neither sex dominates has been growing. In the last academic year, there were 122 such courses across technical universities, including 33 in technology fields. Biomedical engineering is one example where women actually outnumber men. A student currently studying a technical degree explains what drew her to the field.
2: My name is Maria Kubowska. I am a student of the first year of the Business, Society and Technology major, and I am a student of Politechnika Łódzka, Lodz University of Technology.
1: Why did you choose this subject?
2: Actually, since high school, I was very into mathematics and physics, but meanwhile, I discovered that I am also good at more human-centered subjects. So I basically discovered that I am good at both, and I was really looking for something that can be a connection of those two subjects on the verge.
1: And you're an ambassador of the campaign Women at Technical Universities. What do you think, how could we encourage more women to study technical subjects?
2: Well, I am the ambassador of this campaign because I think that the idea of the whole project is basically true. I think that technical universities are places for everybody, women as well as men, and I am just a person who really likes to engage in different projects, and I really like to try and inspire other girls.
1: The report published by the Perspective Education Foundation is part of a campaign now in its 19th year. Its authors say that without systemic action from schools, universities and government, the digital economy risks being built by and for only half the population. Reporting for News from Poland, I'm Agnieszka Łaszczuk.
3: 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And for further listening or reading, visit us online at thenews.pl. Your host was Marcin Matuszewski. Stay tuned!

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Welcome to Q&A, a show in which we take a look at the news, views, trends and phenomena in Polish and global society. I'm Danuta Eisler. Welcome to the show. In this edition, every year the Good Country Index

0: measures how much each country in the world contributes to the common good of humanity and the planet. According to its recent data, Poland ranks 23rd globally, which, as its author says, Simon Anholt, reflects a solid mid-tier contribution to the world relative to its size. I spoke to him to find out more about which country behaves well while contributing to the common good of humanity and whether he would advise the US and Russian presidents if approached.
1: I'm a researcher and I'm a policy advisor, so I advise governments around the world on how to behave.
0: Have you ever advised Polish authorities on how to behave, so to speak?
1: No, I don't think I ever have. I don't think they've ever asked me. I've been here several times, but I've never been asked.
0: Not yet. And you are a driving force behind something called Good Country Index.
1: Yeah.
0: Good in terms of good behavior, good in terms of good performance, good in terms of good ambitions economically.
1: Good in terms of contribution to the world outside your own border.
0: Is anyone good these days?
1: Oh, yeah. Many.
0: Okay.
1: And it's becoming more and more important, despite what certain people on the other side of the Atlantic would want us to believe, that the best thing you can be is the baddest country on earth. It's really not true. So the Good Country Index basically measures how much impact a country has on the world outside its own borders. So it's not domestic. That's a separate issue, which is measured in a million other ways.
0: Mm-hmm.
1: But what I like to measure is your positive and negative impact. So do you do more harm? Do you export more harm? Or do you export more benefits to the rest of the world? And Poland performs reasonably well.
0: How do you measure that?
1: Basically, it's cumulative. So we take what we call a composite index. So we take a lot of data, mainly from the UN family, measuring things like your CO2 emissions, the number of people you kill. Call me old-fashioned, but I think that's bad.
0: Oh, we don't kill people. We help them. Look at Ukraine.
1: Exactly. That's one of the reasons why you rank relatively high. And intellectual property. So, for example, how many collaborations do you have internationally on research and science? And
0: so a wide scope of factors.
1: Very wide. There are seven categories. Ranging from health and wellness to economy to prosperity to peace and security. And across those, that's your average score.
0: You started saying Poland is doing relatively well.
1: Yeah. 23rd, I think, in the Good Country Index out of about 176 countries. So you're in the top echelons. You're in the top two deciles.
0: So one of the things that has contributed, like I already pointed, is probably our assistance to our neighbors Ukraine. What else?
1: Actually, that probably doesn't show up yet because the most recent edition of the Good Country Index is 2025. And I think we're going to start seeing Poland probably rising quite quickly.
0: So even higher.
1: Yeah, for that reason. But other things, certainly security is one that's been part of the discussion today.
0: One of the things you also said is that countries quite often think about what you need. Do you need a good brand? Do you need PR campaign? Do you need money? Do you need this or that?
1: Right. Well, so let's go back to the question of image, which is a different topic altogether. Why do countries want a good image? Well, very often it's vanity, but actually there are perfectly good concrete reasons why having a good image makes a big difference.
0: Mm-hmm.
1: Countries with good images simply make more money. They attract more tourists, they attract more foreign investment, they attract more trade, they attract more talented people from around the world.
0: So it pays, no matter where you look?
1: Oh, it definitely pays. It pays massive dividends. The only problem is it's very difficult. Listen, it's all my fault, right? Because I invented this term nation brand or nation branding, and people started assuming that this was some kind of simple marketing exercise, right? If you want to have a wonderful image for your country, all you have to do is to raise 50 million euros and do some huge campaign and say, we're wonderful, and then everybody will say, my God, you're wonderful. It doesn't work like that.
0: Have you advised any of our neighbors, CEE region?
1: Lots of them, yeah.
0: Okay, so give me some gossip. Who was really bad? I mean, we heard from Estonia. Obviously, digital Estonia, even I know that.
1: Yeah.
0: Who's good, who's bad in the region?
1: Well, good or bad in what sense? Do you mean good or bad in the sense of their contribution to the world or good or bad in the sense of their image?
0: Image.
1: So I would say, without going beyond the European Union, Slovakia has image challenges, not because there's anything wrong with their image, it's just very weak. It's weaker than Poland's because it's a smaller economy than Poland. And so Slovakia, somehow or other, it hasn't hit the jackpot in the way that, for example, Czechia has. A lot of that is to do with tourism. Everybody knew, even during the Soviet times, that Budapest was a wonderful, beautiful city to visit. Ljubljana, not so well known, and I would say Bratislava even less so. Prague is beautiful.
0: Yes.
1: And Krakow is beautiful.
0: And Krakow.
1: We're not mentioning Warsaw. Warsaw is actually gorgeous, but it's not widely recognized as a tourist destination. It could be.
0: If you talk to our politicians, they will say, we are the best performing country in terms of GDP in Europe.
1: Yeah. Yeah.
0: We have been invited to participate in the G20 summit by President Donald Trump himself. I mean, we are doing well on the international arena, let's say. We are mentioned.

0: They know about Poland's speed of development, they know about your economic convergence, they know what a success story you really are. And that's very important, and that's where the G20 comes from and all the rest of it. What I'm talking about is mainly general public opinion. General public opinion doesn't know, doesn't care. What's the G12? What's the G20? What's the G93? They don't know and they don't care, okay? So where Poland fails to resonate is in the mind of what marketers would call consumers, ordinary people.
1: So, regular Joe, quick challenge. If you were to advise A, President Zelensky, B, President Trump, both probably need a little bit of help, which one would be more challenging when it comes to what they do, their campaign, their modus operandi, and their country standing?
0: Well, let's start with Trump. The United States is a fascinating case of how difficult it is for a country to manage its own image. The USA has been failing to manage the way that it's perceived internationally for about 250 years. Despite the fact that it has unlimited amounts of money, and it invented the dark arts of public relations and communications and advertising and all the rest of it. So it's a very elegant example of how even America is a victim of international public opinion. If you behave yourself, people will love you, and if you don't, they'll hate you. President Trump is trying an interesting relatively new experiment at the moment, which is to try and see, maybe if I'm the biggest, baddest, meanest country in the world, then
1: they will finally give me the Nobel Prize.
0: The Americans will love me, and maybe they will and maybe they won't. The reality of the matter, my research shows me that about 50% of most populations would very much like their country to be run by their own version of Trump. But nobody wants other countries to be run by Trump, because that affects their security. So Trump is unpopular internationally to a dramatic extent. The United States has dropped out of the top 10 in the Nation Brands Index, which has never happened before. In the 23 years that I've been running this study, no country has ever dropped out of the top 10. America has.
1: And Ukraine?
0: Ukraine.
1: Difficult case also, no, given the geopolitical situation.
0: Yes, I mean,
1: and maneuvering between various actors.
0: I think I would argue that when you're in a state of active warfare, all of this is pretty irrelevant. And the last thing I would want to do is to waste Zelensky's time with talking to him about the brand of Ukraine. Because he's got other far more important fish to fry right now. This is something to consider and maybe even to start planning for the recovery, for the post-war period, inshallah. How are we going to build our brand afterwards? But right now, no. It would be in poor taste and it would be irrelevant and anyway, probably impossible. One of the things I know from the Nation Brands Index is that international public opinion does not tolerate conflict. They don't want to think about it. They don't want to hear about it. So it's not like Russia loses loads of points and Ukraine gains.
1: Yeah, that would
0: be
1: an interesting case too to
0: work
1: with.
0: Well, indeed it is. Russia has lost more image than any other country we've ever measured.
1: Does it have any image left?
0: Very little. It's the only country we've ever measured that actually is weaker today than it was in 2008. But Ukraine is not doing so great either. And this is not Ukraine's fault, absolutely not. But unfortunately, because it's embroiled in international conflict and public opinion detests conflict, they punish Ukraine in their own minds. It's the same with Israel and Palestine. Both Israel and Palestine are dropping dramatically in the Nation Brands Index because they're associated with conflict and people don't want to hear about conflict.
1: So what would you advise Putin 2026?
0: It's such a difficult question. What would I advise him? I think I would advise him that there is no future for a country that is universally detested.
1: And Hungary? What we've seen in Hungary?
0: Very reassuring. It's reminded me of something I badly needed to be reminded of, which is that human beings are not stupid and they don't want to be miserable.
1: Simon Anholtz, thank you very much.
0: You're welcome.
2: I was talking to researcher and policy advisor Simon Anholt, who is the driving force behind the Good Country Index. That's all in this week's edition of the program. I'm Danuta Isler. Thanks for listening.

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1: If you have 12 million people out of 36 that visited cinemas, well, that's great. You have one third of the people watching your films.
2: After 21 years in Hollywood, I feel very strong need to be here as well, to work with young artists here, but also to contribute to my field here, means film music in Poland.
3: Szymanowski, in continental Europe, unfortunately, is rather forgotten, and I think this is a real waste because he is an extremely exciting composer, and the beauty of his music

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Hi and welcome to Soundcheck, the program where we explore the Polish music scene and meet the artists shaping its sound. I'm Ada Janiszewska, your host here in Warsaw. In today's edition, a new chapter is beginning for Kasia Sienkiewicz. After years of success with her brother Jacek and the beloved duo Kwiat Jabłoni, Apple Blossom, the singer has decided to step into the spotlight on her own and launched a solo career. I think I'm going crazy with excitement, the 33-year-old admitted in a recent interview. The announcement came shortly after news that Kwiat Jabłoni would be taking a temporary break, a decision that surprised many fans. But for Kasia, this new direction is all about artistic growth and the exploration of fresh creative possibilities. A few months ago, speaking with the RMFFM radio broadcaster, she revealed, "Right now I am working on my solo material." Her new project focuses on a more personal and intimate side of her artistry, delicate and emotional, but also bold, honest, and fearless. Through these songs, Kasia Sienkiewicz wants audiences to discover a completely different side of her. On May 7th, she released her first solo single, Były Momenty, There Were Moments, and that's where we begin today's soundcheck.

Kasia said that her solo debut will center on themes close to women's experiences, relationships, emotions, heartbreak, and the highs and lows of everyday life. Here's what she told Polish radio. I am really used to having someone always singing with me, either my brother or I am invited to some duets. Of course, I've sung on my own at times, but those opportunities haven't been very frequent. I've always enjoyed singing in duets, which is a huge pleasure for me because I love collaborating with others. On one hand, I am very happy and excited about this challenge. On the other hand, I feel a bit stressed. Sometimes I even wake up at night thinking, wow, this is something new. Kwiat Jabłoni was formed in 2018, and from the very beginning, the duo captured the hearts of listeners across Poland. Their debut single, Dziś późno pójdę spać, Today I'll Go to Sleep Late, quickly became an online sensation, gathering millions of views on YouTube and turning the siblings into one of the most recognizable acts on the Polish alternative pop scene. Let's hear the song that started it all.

Their debut album, Niemożliwe Impossible, was released in February 2019 and immediately entered the Polish sales charts. Over the next few years, the

duo's popularity continued to grow. In 2022, they joined forces with rapper BDS and singer-songwriter Krzysztof Zalewski for Męskie Granie, one of the country's biggest music events. Together, they recorded the hit single Jest Tylko Teraz, There Is Only Now.

0: touch your butt. So now fans are wondering, does Kasia's solo career mean the end of Kwiat Jabłoni? According to the duo, absolutely not. The break is only temporary, and both artists emphasize that this is a chance for personal and creative development rather than a farewell. And to close today's edition of Soundcheck, here's a song that feels especially fitting for this moment. A track about fresh starts and new beginnings. Thanks for joining me today. I'm Ada Janiszewska. See you next time. And now, od nowa, from the beginning.
1: Wyobraź sobie, że umiesz widzieć rzecz taką, jaka ona jest. 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
1: You're tuned to Polish Radio, broadcasting from Warsaw. I'm Danuta Isler, welcoming you to this week's edition of A Day in a Life. In the program, veganism in Poland has reached an unprecedented popularity in 2026, transitioning from a dietary trend to mainstream culinary adoption. The movement is largely driven by young

0: urban poles and is marked by historic government mandates in schools. One proof? The 20th anniversary edition of Vegetarian and Vegan Week, taking place from May 18 to 24th across the country. The largest and oldest event in Poland promotes a plant-based diet and healthy lifestyle. This year's program is built around three main themes: climate, sport and conscious tourism. And what a better place to find out more about veganism than a vegan restaurant that offers plant-based dishes but with a twist.
1: Hi, my name is Ania Orzech. I run two vegan restaurants in Poland, in Gdańsk, Mana 68, and one in Warsaw, Mana 2.
0: And we're visiting the one in Warsaw for a very special occasion to try 3D printed steak.
1: That's correct.
0: I heard about vegan, I heard about many things. I know that 3D printer can be used to print organs for transplants, da da da da. But steak?
1: Yeah, the first time that I tasted it was in London when I took my head chef and the manager there just for a few days to get inspired to our new menu and to our tasting menu for Valentine's Day. In a restaurant in Soho, we were offered a 3D printed steak. And that was amazing. It blew our mind, really.
0: But yeah. Weren't you like 3D printed? Ooh.
1: Well, you know, I'm all up for an adventure, for a culinary adventure. When I go to restaurants, I love ordering food that I wouldn't be able to do at home. And being vegan, it's not that easy, you know, to actually order something and eat something vegan that I wouldn't be able to eat at home. Normally it's like a plain risotto or a pasta. I mean, it's just...
0: Those obvious choices.
1: Yeah, exactly. Whereas if I can have something that is adventurous, that mixes different flavors, that basically, yeah, it's printed. I mean, come on, wouldn't you be interested in trying it?
0: I guess I would be intrigued, yes.
1: I mean, the more I got into that and the more I researched, I realized that the printing of it, it doesn't change the nutritious values of the steak itself. And the ingredients of the steak are very, very basic. They are seitan, that's basically protein made of wheat. Mm-hmm. And then there is soya, then some kind of flour and beetroot juice, rapeseed oil, caramel and some natural aromas. There is nothing that would be unhealthy. And the printing of it, it doesn't process the food. It doesn't process it through heat or anything like that. It just changes structure.
0: So let's try. You have a little piece on the plate. It actually...
1: Yeah.
0: The texture of it, it looks like meat.
1: Yeah, it does. And you know, it smells like meat as well. Let me try. I'm sorry to be eating in front of everyone who listens.
0: So you saw it abroad and you decided to transplant, in a way, this idea right here.
1: Yeah. The moment we came back from London, we started looking for a supplier that would be able to provide us with a 3D steak. And it took us a couple of years, but finally we got it and we said, yeah, we have to have it in our menu.
0: So if you look at the ingredients are like regular ingredients.
1: Yeah.
0: It's just that they are used to make it with the help of a printer instead of a mixer or blender or you name it.
1: Yeah, exactly. It's as if you were, for example, imagine that you've got a birthday cake and you decorate the topping. You basically just put cream or whatever you use through something to make it look like a tube, like a decoration. And mm-hmm. It's the same with the 3D printing, yeah?
0: So I understand the novelty concept, but steak and vegan do not really go together. So
1: Correct. Is
0: it to... appeal to people who are vegan, but once every blue moon I'm thinking, I like a good piece of steak like I used to eat 10 years ago.
1: Mm-hmm. I think that the 3D...
0: I mean, who orders those things?
1: Yeah. I think that the 3D printed steak is mainly for two or three groups of people. First, it's for vegans who don't eat meat for moral or ethical reasons, but they like the taste of meat and they miss it. My husband is like that, yes? He loves the taste of meat, although he hasn't been eating it for 27 years. And every time we visit Mana, or he visits Mana, every time he orders 3D printed steak. The other group is when people eat meat and they are a little bit afraid of the vegan restaurants. And in Poland,

0: Poland, it's not that rare, actually. It happens quite often that people think, what am I going to eat there?
1: I think the general stereotype is that vegan is even harsher than vegetarian. What, no eggs,
0: no
1: meat,
0: dairy.
1: No dairy, no fish. I mean, what's left?
0: Yeah, yeah. I mean, vegetables. Come on, pulses.
1: But we,
0: it's the whole world of food. But yes, you are absolutely right. There are people that think that basically they can't feel fulfilled. They can't feel like they had a big meal or a meal for them if it's not with meat or fish. And this 3D printed steak is exactly the dish that they should try. Another group, actually, the third group, would be people that love culinary adventures, that are adventurous, just like I am, you know.
1: I think there are more and more Poles who are venturing into the culinary realm, no?
0: Yeah, yeah, definitely. And to me, it's just amazing to see like how the textures can mix, you know, how the colors look, how it's all put on the dish, but also how the flavors are layered. I mean, every time I go to a place that offers me a vegan meal that is surprising, I'm like in heaven, you know? I love it.
2: Here's a 3D printer, and after about 3 hours, this is a satisfying 3D print.
1: When I look at the menu, it's listed here for the price of 139 zlotys, but it mentions the grams of protein included in it, so that's good. A little over 130 zlotys, give or take, what, $30-$40?
0: Yeah.
1: Would that be a lot? You don't get those things anywhere else,
0: well,
1: so...
0: yeah, exactly. I mean, for Warsaw restaurant market, it's like a normal price. For a vegan place, it's a little bit on the higher level, because most of our dishes, main course, they are around 60 zlotys, so yeah, it's literally twice the price. However, it's a completely different experience.
1: How well does it sell? On top of other things, you have kopytka, which is like Polish version of gnocchis, let's say. Obviously, you use what seasonality offers, so right now would be asparagus, for example, peas, zucchini.
0: Yeah.
1: So how does the 3D printed steak sell next to those goodies?
0: When we added it to the menu, I wasn't expecting the 3D printed steak to be a bestseller, simply because of the price differences between the steak and our main courses. However, it sells better than I expected. Mm-hmm. It really piqued the interest of our guests.
1: So you print it where? Is it done in your kitchen? In the back store?
0: I wish. Maybe at some point my wish will come true. No, no. We found a supplier that looks after the printing process. And the printing process is pretty complex technologically, yeah? It's more like a little factory that does that. So unfortunately, there is no space at Mana to actually do the printing, yeah?
1: Is it like one of those big machines? The 3D printers are usually quite big boxes, no?
0: Yeah, it's huge. It's much bigger than what you have in mind, really. The one that is printing our steaks is in the Netherlands. They do the printing there, they vacuum it, so...
1: And deliver it to Warsaw.
0: And deliver it here, yes.
1: And then you still have to prepare it here. Can I have it medium or rare?
0: It's normally medium rare. That's how we do it. You laugh, but that's true. This is how this steak tastes best. As medium rare, we never do it well done. We marinate it in red wine and rosemary and a little bit of garlic. And
1: so it's a real deal.
0: It is, yeah.
1: Good luck in your further ventures and chin chin. Thank you.
0: Thank you. Chin chin. Thank you for inviting me.
1: I was talking to Anna Orzech, the owner of vegan restaurants in Gdańsk and Warsaw that offer, among other things, 3D printed steaks. That's all in this week's edition of the program. I'm Danuta Isler. Thanks for listening.
3: You're tuned to Warsaw. Welcome to High Note Music Magazine. Your host is Elżbieta Grajewska. In this edition, we invite to the 35th anniversary Mozart Festival, which formally launched with a premiere production of Mozart's Così fan tutte on May the 7th at the Warsaw Chamber Opera. Director of Warsaw Chamber Opera, Alicja Węgorzewska.
4: I have to say that this edition is very special, but I also have to say that this edition is based on big stars, on big names, on Polish artists that sing on all over the world on many stages, but you cannot see them very often in Warsaw. And of course, premieres. One is Così fan tutte is for big festival, and this small festival called Mozart Junior.

0: has also premier director of the theater. I'm very happy. I'm happy that Youth Orchestra, Mozart Youth Orchestra, is coming back, and Benjamin Bale is conducting them and teaching them this year. So big stars, premieres, Don Giovanni on stage of Philharmonie in Warsaw. I'm very happy.
1: 35 years, I'm thinking, is more than a generation. What would you say has changed? Has the appreciation of Mozart changed, or the perception of Mozart, or your approach to Mozart, perhaps?
0: Mozart is very difficult to sing. Many singers that apply to sing in Warsaw Chamber Opera coming to sing Mozart, and they cannot do that. Because you have to have a special, very, very clear, very pure technique to actually develop your voice on the base of Mozart music. So from one side, it's very difficult to find so many singers that they are able to perform 2 months repertoire based on Mozart music. But we have it. So we fulfilled our expectations. So we have the creme de la creme. And today Mozart, I think for young people, is more understood than romantic music, because this generation that is now is not romantic generation. So this Mozart that is structured and very sophisticated but very demanding, I think it's for them more structured music that they can understand than Rachmaninoff, or going back to the big names like, I don't know, Górecki, Kilar. Do they understand this music? I think that also that they coming to us to dance in silent disco with Mozart music. They can dance with Mozart music, to the Mozart music. Surprising.
1: Yes. Surprisingly, you have a silent disco to Mozart music, and you have the extraordinary Bassen Artistischne stage where some of the productions for children are happening.
0: For children, I call this 1 hour opera, so we're making short versions of big operas, but with sort of narration that the actor is describing the situation. So younger generation that doesn't know libretto, they can follow the action. And this 1 hour opera is also very interesting for people that don't go at all to the opera. On the one conference of opera, I spoke to old manager of La Scala, and he told me the story that in 60s, when cinema came on the market, and it was like not really developing public of opera public, they developed 1 hour opera projects with costumes, but short version, to actually bring people that would never ever go to opera. And it works.
1: Is there something you haven't managed to do yet?
0: Of course, I'm thinking that we have to develop Mozart Festival, we have to develop Mozart Junior, but I cannot describe myself that I... Baroque Festival, but I cannot think that I did everything. I think everything what is the best is ahead.
1: Thank you so much, and an invitation to the festival this year, of course.
0: Thank you. I would like to invite you, everybody, to the 35th edition of Mozart Festival. Be with us in Warsaw till 7th of July.
1: Thank you once again.
0: Thank you.

0: Tomasz Pokrzywiński, cellist and musical director of two productions for this festival, La Finta Semplice and Impresario Teatrale, Schauspiel Director.
1: Musical adaptations, particularly for children of Mozart's music.
0: Well, this adaptation, this will already be a second one, the theater director. I think the most important aspect of it is new colors, the colors that you wouldn't get with a normal orchestra that we are used to. I will be using non-typical instruments, among them contrabass clarinet. I will be reducing the size of the ensemble. It will only be 7 people. And we are not afraid to extend the musical language. We, of course, the vocal lines of Mozart remain intact, but what is underneath might change.
1: Does that make Mozart simpler or just easier for younger people to listen to?
0: I think we don't need to make Mozart simpler, because it's simple and genius at the same time. But it's just a different look at this music.
1: Some of those titles are quite, one would say, risque. How does one go about that?
0: Well, you are probably referring to Don Giovanni.
1: Così fan tutte is another one.
0: Yes. I think, this is my personal opinion, because I am not involved in these productions, but I think we shouldn't be afraid to talk about serious things, also with children. And we are not, obviously, we are not aiming at babies. Yeah, very often the audience is teenagers, and I think there shouldn't be a taboo.
1: But the theatre director is another thing which one would think is a serious subject.
0: Yes, it speaks about the condition of artists. In the text that Mozart used, it's basically a kind of a rivalry of two sopranos, each of them trying to be more important than the other or earn more money, and the director having doubts about the direction that he should go, whether it should be more commercial to repair his budget, or can he remain faithful to his kind of artistic vision. So these are the questions that actually are very universal also today, not only in times of Mozart. And I think it will speak to everyone, and we don't necessarily have to make art, how should I say, infantile to reach the younger audience. I think sometimes, the same as with parenting. You can talk to your child like to an adult.
1: Yeah, you started speaking about Don Giovanni, which we know is a version where he is definitely punished for his wrong deeds.
0: Yes. Myself, I haven't seen this production, which was already presented last year, but so I heard. Yes. That there is a kind of morality, that kind of change of the original, aimed to educate, to give good example. Yeah.
1: What does it actually feel like to be part of an event, a musical event, which is probably one of the most important ones in Warsaw in the summertime, and which has such a long and very much loved history?
0: Well, it feels great. It's a very vibrant environment, and it's fantastic to meet all these people, to work with young singers and more experienced singers, to exchange the ideas. Also to get to know the audience, because there is with such long events, there is always this kind of group of faithful audience that have been present
1: 35 years.
0: For example. Yeah. So it's an honor for me and very exciting enterprise.
1: And what is it like putting something on the stage at the opera itself, which is like a chocolate box?
0: Well, we are actually, both my productions will take place in the Basen Artystyczny, so the kind of alternative venue, let's call it that way. Of course, it has its challenges, but at the same time, the directors, they know the space, and they design their productions for that specific space. So actually something that could be a challenge becomes an advantage.
1: Well, challenges, speaking of challenges, Basen Artystyczny, definitely a former swimming pool,

0: definitely that's a challenge.
1: Yes, exactly, exactly. In terms of, you know, space, acoustic, and what we are used to. But still, I think Warszawska Opera Kameralna is using this space in a very good way.
0: Thank you very much for talking to me.
1: Thank you very much, and I hope to see some of you in May and June.
0: Thank you.

0: Baritone Hubert Zappur sings Guglielmo in the premiere production of Così fan tutte at the Mozart Festival.
1: For the first time, it's in my home city. I moved to Warsaw last year, finally, after many years of traveling and being in different places. So now it's amazing to be at home and just go out and see all the performances and also be part of the festival as an opera singer. So that's very special to me.
0: Do you enjoy more traditional performances? You'd mentioned Così fan tutte at the National Opera, which had a crocodile in it, and here at the Chamber Opera, you sing in a very becoming pink suit. So, well,
1: I do enjoy singing, very different performances than this traditional old style opera, because we always get to do it, and these situations are something very refreshing, and also they open our minds for something new and something that we couldn't invent or couldn't think about. Being dressed in a 16th century clothes. So for me, being part of Warszawska Opera, Warsaw Chamber Opera's productions is very refreshing, and also I feel like I can grow as an artist here, because I'm challenged by these crazy ideas sometimes, and sometimes I have to adjust, I have to, sometimes leave my comfort zone as an artist, as a performer.
0: Well, the stage itself is a fraction of what it is at the National Opera, so that must be a difference.
1: Yeah, the size of the Warsaw Chamber Opera makes working there a little bit like on the movie set, because actually you have to adjust your acting. You cannot use the skills you use for a big stage, because now the audience will see every blink, every little movement on my face. So it's really like acting for a camera, which also opens and makes a totally different connection between the audience, which I also love, because I'm also an actor, and sometimes I feel on opera stage I'm not a good actor, because I'm doing so much and like I'm overacting some, because I need to let the person from the 20th row to see what I feel, what I want to express. But here in the Warsaw Chamber Opera, it's very easy and it's very natural. You can really rely on the natural acting to build this connection with the audience.
0: And you must still love Mozart.
1: Yes, and I don't plan to leave this territory anytime soon. I expand my repertoire. I sing bigger roles like Onegin in Tchaikovsky's opera or Puccini's Bohème. But I always want to come back to Mozart's repertoire, because I feel like at home with this music. I sang many performances. This Così fan tutte production at this festival is my sixth production within the last couple of years. So I'm very busy with Mozart, and I love it.
0: And no crocodiles, as we've heard, but Greenland.
1: So less flowers for sure, and less nature, but probably some snow, maybe some skis, who knows? Please join us. It's 35th anniversary of the Mozart Festival in Warsaw. The festival is full of wonderful events, concerts, opera productions, some performances even outside of the opera that you can attend. So I'm sure everyone will find something interesting in this year's

0: festival. So come, join us.
1: Thank you very much.
0: Thank you very much.
1: Guest soprano Laura Topolansky.
2: Of course, I love Mozart, so every Mozart roles I already sang, so when it's about Mozart, I'd like to be there.
3: You sang today, it was from...
2: It was from Idomeneo. Elettra is really angry, like all the time, actually, and she is confused, and she is deeply in love, and I don't know if Mozart really loved sopranos, but he wrote really, really hard parts for the sopranos, from my opinion.
1: How did you become a part of the Mozart Festival here in Warsaw?
2: Actually, I got a call from my agent if I'd like to do this role, Fiordi Ligi, and I was really, really happy, but also really afraid because I only had 3 weeks to prepare because I never sang it before. But right now, I'm really happy that I said yes.
1: What is it like working on the role?
2: Actually, it's really different to work here than in Budapest, in Hungary, but I love it here. All the people are really nice. My colleagues are really amazing, and they are really friendly, and they help me a lot. So, so far, it's really good.
1: What is your take on Fiordi Ligi? How do you approach the role?
2: Well, I think she is a bit similar to Elettra, so Idomeneo's Elettra, because she's angry. She really, really knows in the first area what she wants, but the second area, which is actually cutted in this production, she's also angry, but really different. It's two really different areas.
1: Do you like Mozart?
2: Oh, of course, a lot. I love him. I love actually most of the arias for me, most of the roles that he wrote for my voice. So I hope that I will meet every characters.
1: Do you hope to be meeting them here?
2: I would love to come back here.
1: In this high note, an invitation to this year's 35th Mozart Festival, now on in Warsaw. Your host was Elżbieta Krajewska. 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

0: Today, let's go back to 2013. A feature summing up the year's events included a selection of interviews in which people of various walks of life shared their impressions on Poland. Let us start with American-Israeli conductor Benjamin Schwartz, who in 2013 took up the post of music director of the Wrocław Philharmonic Orchestra. He'll be followed by American actress Davina Reeves, who settled in the southwestern town of Wałbrzych with her Polish husband.
1: I love the city. It's funny, you know, the way a conductor's life works, young conductors, you go to many, many different cities. And sometimes you just go to a new orchestra and you have a great connection with the musicians. You know, when I first came to Wrocław, I didn't know they were looking for a music director or anything. I just came to do a concert like I would do anywhere. And the first thing that struck me was actually, there's really very, very good coffee. And this to me is a little symbol. It's one of these little symbols of kind of what's going on in a city. But I find if the coffee is good, usually other things are very good in the city. And I've found that very much to be the case in Wrocław. Of course, what the orchestra, not just the orchestra, but the whole Philharmonia and to be the NFM, the form of music. Musically, what's going on is fantastic. It's a very active scene, and on so many different fronts. The new music scene with the festivals going on, Muzyka Polonica Nova, Muzyka Elektronica Nova, with the old music scenes, with the Baroque Orchestra, it just seems to be a very lively, thriving, lively artistic place.

0: American actress and Miss New York 2010, Davina Reeves, has settled in Wałbrzych, not far from Wrocław, incidentally, with her Polish husband. She has found the local theatre a fascinating place to work, and she has also found much love among the Polish people.
1: The main thing that brought me to Poland was our baby. We just had a son, I just had a baby boy, and we were living in New York City, and it's a little crazy there. It's a little bit like, it's a lot when you have a family, and we have a beautiful home here in Poland, and my husband said, you know, why don't we go for a few months just for vacation and just see how you like it. You just tell me. And I said, okay, let's try it. One thing led to another. My husband's mom actually fell and broke her ankle. And so I was helping her doing rehabilitation for her ankle. So we stayed an extra month. And then his dad had a stroke a few months earlier. So I was helping him with rehabilitation for his whole left side of his body. So we stayed another month. And then I ended up actually getting a job at the theater. So we stayed another 3 months.

0: In the second part of the program, our guests are Marianna Dworak, the author of Authentic Polish Cooking, published in the United States, French photographer Nicolas Grospierre, and U.S. ambassador in Warsaw, Stephen Mull. He took up the post almost 30 years after his first assignment in the Polish capital.
1: From the time that I first worked in Poland in 1984 to 1986, and certainly there's absolutely no comparison to what the cities look like, what the highways look like, the infrastructure, even how people are dressed. Poland is a modern European country that's virtually indistinguishable from every other part of Europe. So that's a huge change. It used to be back in the 80s when you stepped off the airplane. When you would fly here from the United States or Western Europe, you felt like you were in a completely different culture, a completely different economy, and in fact it was. And so those divisions have been erased. What hasn't changed, though, and that's why I like being here, is the character of the Polish people. Poles have a great sense of humor. They are extremely friendly and hospitable. The food is as good here as it always was. And so the things I like best about Poland haven't changed, and so that's why I'm really happy to be here.

0: There's a wide range of new Polish cookbooks on the publishing market. This is what Marianna Dworak told me about her book, entitled Authentic Polish Cooking, on the line from the United States.
1: For me, authentic Polish meals are what Polish people eat at home every day in the various regions of Poland. I have relatives all over Poland, so I had a chance to try a lot of the different dishes in the various regions.
2: Does that mean that in your book you include recipes of some regional dishes?
1: It's a combination of all the dishes I've had all throughout Poland, yes.
2: What are, in your view, the most characteristic features of Polish cuisine?
1: Features in terms of ingredients, I think, are plenty of vegetables like cabbage, mushrooms, carrots, beets, lots of grains like barley, rye, and groats. Of course, plenty of meats like chicken, veal, and pork, and fruits like berries.
2: And what about your own favorite Polish dishes?
1: I really can eat anything, but it depends on if I'm in Poland. I love eating the pierogies with berries because they're so fresh in Poland, or the knedle, the plum dumplings. It's a bit harder to find these fresh ingredients in the United States.

0: French-born Nicolas Grospierre is an internationally renowned photographer who almost 15 years ago decided to make Poland his home.
1: My mother is Polish, so this is the initial reason why I eventually now live in Poland. But then I grew up in France, where I was born in Geneva, but then I grew up in France. My father is French, but very soon after having finished my studies, I just moved to Poland because I felt I wanted to start working there. And after a few years, of what I thought would be just a few years, well, in fact, it's been now 14 years since I've been living in Poland.
0: How do you find Poland, therefore, as a country to work, as a country to develop your artistic skills and pursue your professional interests?
1: I think Poland is a great place for artists for a number of reasons. First, the artistic scene is very vibrant, very vivid, and it's been expanding enormously over the last 10 years, ever since I've been living, well, even more now, 15 years, ever since I've been living in Poland.

0: And that's all in from the archives, in which we heard people of various walks of life sharing their impressions on Poland. Tune in next week for another selection of programs from Polish Radio Archives. From me, Michał Kubicki in Warsaw, it's goodbye.
1: What's up?
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3: What's up?
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1: What's up?
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4: What's up?
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0: What's up?
7: You're tuned to Polish Radio, broadcasting from Warsaw. I'm Danuta Isler, welcoming you to this week's edition of Around Poland. In this edition of our travel feature, we're staying in Poland's capital, Warsaw. Why? Because according to the regional Mazovia Tourist Organization, Poland's central Mazowieckie region, which includes the capital Warsaw, saw a significant rise in tourism last year, with both domestic and foreign visitor numbers increasing. Data showed a more than 12% year-on-year increase in tourist traffic, confirming Mazowieckie as Poland's most popular destination for short city breaks. Regional authorities said the record figures reflect the growing appeal of Mazowieckie on both the domestic and international tourism markets. Warsaw played a key role in the increase, strengthening its position as a leading city break destination, and Mazowieckie was the most frequently visited region in Poland in 2025, outpacing regions such as Małopolskie in the south, along with Kraków, and Dolnośląskie or Silesia region in the southwest. The organization also listed top 10 Mazovia tourist attractions, and to find out more, I took a stroll with Jarosław Jóźwiak, deputy head of the Mazovia Regional Tourism Organization.

0: Jarosław Jóźwiak, I'm the vice president of the Mazovian Regional Tourist Organization. Mazovia is the biggest tourist region in Poland. We have more than 7.7 million tourists in 2025.
1: Of course, this is the region where the capital Warsaw is located, for those not aware.
0: Yes, but...
1: But it's not only Warsaw.
0: Not only Warsaw, but in the last couple of years, we rise the Małopolska region. Kraków in the last 10 years was the most significant tourist city in Poland, now Warsaw first.
1: So Warsaw is among the biggest tourist attractions when it comes to cities in Poland. Warsaw is chosen over Kraków? Krakow, is this what you're telling me?
0: Yes, now Warsaw is biggest attraction in Poland. Our tourist movement, many years we have two different types of tourists in Warsaw. First, business tourist who comes to the conference, forums, etc.
1: So probably short stays.
0: Short stays in the week. But in Warsaw we have a problem with a weekend tourist, city break tourist. Now Warsaw is a biggest number than Kraków, not only in the business tourist, now we first in the weekend tourist. And the summary of this two type of tourists is that Warsaw is first city in Poland that main attraction is located in the capital city.
1: I have to tell you, I never thought that Warsaw would beat Kraków, but that's probably a story for another interview.

0: We're standing in the city center, where a quick look to the left would point us to the iconic Palace of Culture and Science, Stalin's gift from 1950s. Of course, some people love it, some people hate it. Going further on, there is
1: the National Museum.
0: National Museum of Art. Of course, turning to the left by a roundabout with a palm tree is the Royal Route, going to the castle. So there are things around here. You looked at top tourist attractions of the whole region, and I can see that...
1: 18 located,
0: yes,
1: in Warsaw.
0: Are located
1: only
0: in
1: two
0: Warsaw.
1: From the Mazovia region. One thing is Kampinoski Park Narodowy. I think in Europe we haven't the situation that the national park is located near the big city.
0: So this is the Kampinos National Forest and Park, which you can access going up north from the
1: up
0: city.
1: Up north from the city, yes.
0: Going back to the list, the already mentioned Palace of Culture and Science is number 9.

0: 924,000 visitors last year. Number 9 out of 10. I'm surprised. This is the first place you see you get out of the central station where you arrive straight from the airport. And obviously the top one, which is the Royal Park, Łazienki, Royal Bus Park in Warsaw. This is almost 5.6 million people.
1: Yes.
0: Again, nature, but not only.
1: Yes, because in Łazienki we have not only a museum of this former residence of the Polish kings, but we have a very beautiful, unique parks with many attractions inspired by the antique temples, etc. In this statistic, we have not only visitors from the museum, but all visitors who come to this park and see this very attraction. And it's one of the most attractions in this park. It's a Chopin concert. During the summer, we have Chopin concert in this park. Many Japanese people come to the Chopin piano concert in the Łazienki.

0: can hear, Warsaw is a very busy city. Number two is the palace and other royal residence in Wilanów, southern outskirts of Warsaw. This is half the amount, so 2.5 million of visitors last year.
1: In Wilanów we have the same situation. We have not only a museum of the former residence, but we have a big park, and one of the significant attractions during the winter time, you have a lighting park with a light decoration in this park, and this is some kind of the magic moments during the winter holidays.

0: Of course, we don't want to reveal too much, but the top 10 also includes the Royal Castle, the National Museum, which you've mentioned, the Campinos National Park, of course, Copernicus Science Center in Warsaw, and the top 10 is close by the Warsaw Zoo, but there is number 7, which is not in the city itself.
1: Yes, in this top 10, only two attractions not from Warsaw. First of all, it's, we mentioned Campinos Park Narodowy, and second, Santago Park of Poland, inspired by the Berlin Tropican Island. Mm-hmm. It's built a couple years ago, big water attraction near Warsaw, and they still have plans to expand his attraction, not only inside of the building, but outside, because they have a natural ponds, etc. in the area. And this moment is the biggest water park in this part of Europe, and this is a big attraction for whole families who come to Santago.
0: Yes, for big and small, and again, over 1 million visitors. Very briefly, foreigners who come, can we say which direction do they come from?
1: Yes, we have many tourists from Europe, many Germans tourists, for example, French tourists, Italian, Hispanic tourists. Last year we have Chopin concert, and we have a lot of guests from Asia, for example, Japanese, Chinese, Korean, who come to the attraction inspired by the Chopin music and Chopin events place in Warsaw.
0: Can we say how much money they spent here?
1: We didn't have this statistic because most of this money they spent in the private business. For example, hotels, attraction, we could have only statistics from museums, and this is about 15 to 20% of the visitors in our, for example, Museum of Warsaw was foreign tourists.
0: Were you surprised by any of the top 10?
1: No.
0: Finally, come to Warsaw instead of Kraków, because...
1: Because Warsaw is the capital, have a better connection with the world, because we have Chopin Airport, the biggest airport in Poland. It's not only regional airport, but the Polish airlines lot have many connection with Asia, United States. It directly comes to Warsaw, comes to Poland, and visit not only Warsaw, but Mazovia region. For example, the last couple of years, we have increased the tourist movement from the Middle East.
0: So it's not only Zakopane, though,
1: UAE
0: tourists
1: go to. Not only Zakopane, because many tourists from the Middle East said that Warsaw and around Warsaw, Mazovia region, is such a green. And green color is most inspired for the tourists from the Middle East.
0: So Chopin helps, airport helps, what else?
1: And the attraction price comparing to the other European cities. Warsaw is a cheaper destination for many tourists. And as you know, many years to Krakow go a lot of English people. Now these people come to Warsaw.
0: Because they were banned from Krakow.
1: Yes.
0: All right, I still can't believe that Warsaw beat Krakow, but we invite you very wholeheartedly to Warsaw. Thank you very much.
1: Thank you very much.

I was talking with Jarosław Jóźwiak, deputy head of the Mazovia Regional Tourism Organization. That's all in this week's edition of our travel feature around Poland. I'm Danuta Isler. 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

0: This is news from Poland coming to you from Warsaw. It's Tuesday, May 19th. My name is Marcin Matuszewski. Welcome to our English service broadcast, starting with current affairs. Coming up in the magazine today: wanted in Poland, welcomed in America, a fugitive Polish minister case raises diplomatic tensions.
1: The prosecutor's office has contacted both the U.S. embassy and diplomatic channels requesting information on whether Mr. Ziobro is currently in the United States. So far, we have not received a single confirmed response.
0: Experts voice on the possible results of Peter Madger's visit to Poland.
2: He will continue to disagree on several issues, relations with Russia or Ukraine including, but Hungary will not.

0: disrupt the European unity, which is very good for Poland and for the European Union.
1: That and more coming up. First, though, let's take a look at the headlines. Hungary's new prime minister makes Poland first foreign visit, signaling diplomatic reset. Poland's Lech Wałęsa and Jerzy Buzek among first recipients of new European Order of Merit. Warsaw gets ready for the 3x3 Basketball World Championship. Hungarian Prime Minister Peter Magyar arrived in Poland on Tuesday for his first foreign trip as head of government, accompanied by ministers of foreign affairs, economy, defense, culture, transport and agriculture, in a sign of a sharp shift in bilateral relations. Magyar's visit, spanning Kraków, Warsaw and Gdańsk, comes after years of strained ties between the two countries under his predecessor. Unfortunately, we can see that Poland is light years ahead of us in agriculture and the food industry, so we can look at best practices and adapt them, Magyar told reporters before departure. In Kraków, Magyar is scheduled to meet with Cardinal Grzegorz Ryś before traveling by train to Warsaw for talks with Prime Minister Donald Tusk, President Karol Nawrocki and both Polish parliamentary chambers speakers. Meanwhile, all the Hungarian ministers partaking in the visit will meet their Polish counterparts. To conclude the visit, Peter Magyar will then proceed to Gdańsk to visit the European Solidarity Center and meet former President and Solidarity leader Lech Wałęsa. Professor Laszlo Nagy of Jagiellonian University in southern Poland's Kraków called the visit an important symbolic step in rebuilding bilateral ties. He also welcomed the broad ministerial delegation. Their presence in Poland will be a signal to repair our relations in every field, he said, adding that Magyar's rail journey from Kraków to Warsaw also carried its own symbolic weight. Former Polish President Lech Wałęsa and former Prime Minister Jerzy Buzek were honored on Tuesday with the European Order of Merit, becoming among the first recipients of the new award. The civilian distinction was created by the European Parliament to recognize contributions to European integration and the defense of European values. The medals were handed out for the first time during the Parliament's plenary session in Strasbourg. Wałęsa, the former Solidarity trade union leader whose movement helped bring down communist rule in Poland, received the title of Distinguished Member of the European Order of Merit, also awarded to former German Chancellor Angela Merkel and Ukrainian President Volodymyr Zelensky. A standing ovation welcomed the legendary leader of the Polish Democratic Opposition when he arrived on stage to receive the honor.
2: Bardzo serdecznie dziękuję.
1: I sincerely thank you for this great individual honor, but I accept it as recognition of the victorious struggle of the entire solidarity movement which I led. I am committed to ensuring that the EU and the post-solidarity generation achieve success. Therefore, new proposals for Europe and the world in general should continue to emerge from this place. Lech Wałęsa said in his speech. Buzek, who served as Poland's prime minister from 1997 to 2001 and later as president of the European Parliament, was named an honorable member of the order, a category that included 10 recipients. After receiving the honor, Jerzy Buzek stressed that the European Union must be refought and strengthened. As Robert Schuman said, Europe has always been a project, a dream, a play of the imagination. The same was true in Poland 45 years ago. At the first Solidarity Congress, which I had the honor of leading, we dreamed of a free, sovereign and democratic Poland. Thanks to millions of people and the great leadership of Lech Wałęsa, this dream came true.
3: Milionom ludzi i wielkiemu przywództwu Lecha Wałęsy się spełniło.
1: Jerzy Buzek added. The inaugural group of 20 laureates also included former Irish President Mary Robinson, Moldovan President Maia Sandu, and members of the Irish rock band U2. Another 7 recipients were named members of the European Order of Merit, including Ukrainian human rights lawyer Oleksandra Matvichuk, head of the Center for Civil Liberties, which shared the 2022 Nobel Peace Prize. European Parliament President Roberta Metsola pointed out that the award recognizes people who helped shape Europe through civic courage and commitment.
4: With the European Order of Merit, we honor those who chose

0: to build Europe across every walk of life. Those who, when it was difficult and when the outcome was uncertain, chose to lead. Those who made decisions whose consequences they might never see, knowing only that they were the right ones for our people and for our union.
1: The European Order of Merit was established to mark the 75th anniversary of the Schuman Declaration, the 1950 statement widely regarded as the foundation of the European integration project that later evolved into the European Union. Moving on to sport, the heart of the basketball world will beat in Warsaw. Plac de Filat Square in the center of the city will be transformed into a spectacular sports arena where the world's best male and female players will compete for the title of 3x3 Basketball World Champions 2026. The event will begin on June 1st and last 7 days. These days will be the basketball days, a time of great celebration. It is a major tournament, the World Championship, and I am very pleased that Poland and Warsaw are securing such key events. It is also a great opportunity to promote Poland and its capital. There is nothing more amazing than showcasing the beauty of sport in the context of beautiful urban spaces, and that's exactly what will happen here.
2: Piękna sportu też w przepięknych przestrzeniach miejskich i tak to się będzie tutaj działo.
1: Emphasized Poland's Minister of Sport and Tourism Jakub Rutnicki. The ministry supported the event with the amount close to €1 million. 40 teams from 26 countries, including Polish men's and women's internationals, will participate in the 3x3 World Championships. All matches will be played in a specially constructed arena that will accommodate over 2,500 fans. The first 4 days of the event will be divided into two sessions, morning and evening, and admission to the morning matches from noon to 4 p.m., as well as the admission to the championships sports village, will be free. Similarly, open basketball courts, recovery zones and catering facilities will be available for fans, city dwellers and tourists in the heart of the Polish capital. You are tuned to Polish Radio and this is our weekday current affairs magazine. My name is Marcin Matuszewski and I am your host in Warsaw. Poland is seeking clarification from the United States after its fugitive minister, wanted in connection with multiple criminal charges, reportedly entered the country with approval from a senior U.S. official. Michał Owczarek has the details.
3: The arrival of former Polish Justice Minister Zbigniew Ziobro in the United States has created an awkward diplomatic dilemma for Warsaw, whose pro-European government is attempting...
4: Public technical universities' women account for just over 15% of students in new technology fields, down from 16% 6 years ago. In ICT, information and communication technology specifically, the number of women has dropped by nearly 8,000, while the number of men has grown by more than 33,000. The segregation runs deep. In the last academic year, some degree programs had no women at all. Others were almost exclusively female. It is a picture of a system still shaped by old assumptions about who studies what. I asked Professor Andrzej Romanowski, Vice-Rector of Łódź University of Technology, which subjects are the most popular with female students. He argues that the problem starts long before students reach university.
5: I think it's kind of traditional that the highest numbers of female students are in general in areas like chemistry, biotechnology, but also biomedical engineering. And usually the lowest numbers of female students are in areas like hard engineering, like mechanical engineering, but also in electrotechnics and maybe some also ICT subjects are not that feminized yet.
4: And in your experience, what are the most effective ways to encourage women to study technical subjects?
5: For sure, I'm not only, you know, a university employee, but also I have four kids, two girls and two boys, and I see that we need to put more efforts into primary education, primary secondary schools. This is the moment in life of children that they are actually a little bit pushed outside of the hard subjects like, you know, mathematics, physics, and actually the curiosity is

0: being tampered, I don't know. So we need to put more efforts in, for sure, let's say, marketing and public relations of this technology and STEM sciences in general. And for sure, we need to push more on lower level of education, not to kill this curiosity in children.
1: There are, however, some encouraging signs. The number of gender-balanced degree programs where neither sex dominates has been growing. In the last academic year, there were 122 such courses across technical universities, including 33 in technology fields. Biomedical engineering is one example where women actually outnumber men. A student currently studying a technical degree explains what drew her to the field.
2: My name is Maria Kubowska. I am a student of the first year of the Business, Society and Technology major, and I am a student of Politechnika Łódzka, Lodz University of Technology.
1: Why did you choose this subject?
2: Actually, since high school, I was very into mathematics and physics, but meanwhile, I discovered that I am also good at more human-centered subjects. So I basically discovered that I am good at both, and I was really looking for something that can be a connection of those two subjects on the verge.
1: And you're an ambassador of the campaign Women at Technical Universities. What do you think, how could we encourage more women to study technical subjects?
2: Well, I am the ambassador of this campaign because I think that the idea of the whole project is basically true. I think that technical universities are places for everybody, women as well as men, and I am just a person who really likes to engage in different projects, and I really like to try and inspire other girls.
1: The report published by the Perspective Education Foundation is part of a campaign now in its 19th year. Its authors say that without systemic action from schools, universities and government, the digital economy risks being built by and for only half the population. Reporting for News from Poland, I'm Agnieszka Łaszczuk.
3: 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Your host was Marcin Matuszewski. 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

0: You're tuned to Polish Radio, broadcasting from Warsaw. Welcome to Q&A, a show in which we take a look at the news, views, trends and phenomena in Polish and global society. I'm Danuta Eisler. Welcome to the show. In this edition, every year, the Good Country Index measures how much each country in the world contributes to the common good of humanity and the planet. According to its recent data, Poland ranks 23rd globally, which, as its author says, Simon Anholt, reflects a solid mid-tier contribution to the world relative to its size. I spoke to him to find out more about which country behaves well while contributing to the common good of humanity and whether he would advise the US and Russian presidents if approached.
1: I'm a researcher and I'm a policy advisor, so I advise governments around the world on how to behave.
0: Have you ever advised Poland, Polish authorities on how to behave?

0: I don't think I ever have. I don't think they've ever asked me. I've been here several times, but I've never been asked.
1: Not yet. And you are a driving force behind something called Good Country Index. Yeah. Good in terms of good behavior, good in terms of good performance, good in terms of good ambitions economically.
0: Good in terms of contribution to the world outside your own border.
1: Is anyone good these days?
0: Oh, yeah. Many.
1: Okay.
0: And it's becoming more and more important, despite what certain people in on the other side of the Atlantic would want us to believe, that the best thing you can be is the baddest country on earth. It's really not true. So the Good Country Index basically measures how much impact a country has on the world outside its own borders. So it's not domestic. That's a separate issue, which is measured in a million other ways. Mm-hmm. But what I like to measure is your positive and negative impact. So do you do more harm? Do you export more harm? Or do you export more benefits to the rest of the world? And Poland performs reasonably well.
1: How do you measure that?
0: Basically, it's cumulative. So we take what we call a composite index. So we take a lot of data, mainly from the UN family, measuring things like your CO2 emissions, the number of people you kill. Call me old-fashioned, but I think that's bad.
1: Well, we don't kill people. We help them. Look at Ukraine.
0: Exactly. That's one of the reasons why you rank relatively high. And intellectual property. So, for example, how many collaborations do you have internationally on research and science? And
1: so a wide scope of factors.
0: Very wide. There are seven categories. Ranging from health and wellness to economy to prosperity to peace and security. And across those, that's your average score.
1: You started saying Poland is doing relatively well.
0: Yeah. 23rd, I think, in the Good Country Index out of about 176 countries. So you're in the top echelons. You're in the top two deciles.
1: So one of the things that has contributed, like I already pointed, is probably our assistance to our neighbors Ukraine. What else?
0: Actually, that probably doesn't show up yet because the most recent edition of the Good Country Index is 2025. And I think we're going to start seeing Poland probably rising quite quickly.
1: So even higher.
0: Yeah, for that reason. But other things, certainly security, is one that's been part of the discussion today.
1: One of the things you also said is that countries quite often think about what you need. Do you need a good brand? Do you need PR campaign? Do you need money? Do you need this or that?
0: Right. Well, so let's go back to the question of image, which is a different topic altogether. Why do countries want a good image? Well, very often it's vanity, but actually there are perfectly good concrete reasons why having a good image makes a big difference. Mm-hmm. Countries with good images simply make more money. They attract more tourists, they attract more foreign investment, they attract more trade, they attract more talented people from around the world.
1: So it pays, no matter where you look.
0: Oh, it definitely pays. It pays massive dividends. The only problem is it's very difficult. Listen, it's all my fault, right? Because I invented this term nation brand or nation branding, and people started assuming that this was some kind of simple marketing exercise, right? If you want to have a wonderful image for your country, all you have to do is to raise 50 million euros and do some huge campaign and say, we're wonderful, and then everybody will say, my God, you're wonderful. It doesn't work like that.
1: Have you advised any of our neighbors, CEE region?
0: Lots of them, yeah.
1: Okay, so give me some gossip. Who was really bad? I mean, we heard from Estonia. Obviously, digital Estonia, even I know that.
0: Yeah.
1: Who's good, who's bad in the region?
0: Well, good or bad in what sense? Do you mean good or bad in the sense of their contribution to the world or good or bad in the sense of their image?
1: Image.
0: So I would say, without going beyond the European Union, Slovakia has image challenges, not because there's anything wrong with their image, it's just very weak. It's weaker than Poland's because it's a smaller economy than Poland. And so Slovakia, somehow or other, it hasn't hit the jackpot in the way that, for example, Czechia has. A lot of that is to do with tourism. Everybody knew, even during the Soviet times, that Budapest was a wonderful, beautiful city to visit. Ljubljana, not so well known, and I would say Bratislava even less so. Prague is beautiful.
1: Yes.
0: And Krakow is beautiful.
1: And Krakow.
0: We're not mentioning Warsaw. Warsaw is actually gorgeous, but it's not widely recognized as a tourist destination. It could be.
1: If you talk to our politicians, they will say, we are the best performing country in terms of GDP in Europe. Yeah. We have been invited to participate in the G20 summit by President Donald Trump himself. I mean, we are doing well on the international arena, let's say. We are mentioned. We are to be reckoned with, I think. Would that translate into good image? Or
0: what you're talking about there...
1: It doesn't even matter.
0: No, it does matter. But it matters for a specific audience. What you're talking about there is what researchers like me sometimes call elites. In other words, people who are well-informed, people who care about this kind of stuff. So investors, diplomats, politicians, they know. They know about Poland's speed of development. They know about your economic convergence. They know what a success story you really are. And that's very important. And that's where the G20 comes from and all the rest of it. What I'm talking about is mainly general public opinion. General public opinion doesn't know, doesn't care. What's the G12? What's the G20? What's the G93? They don't know and they don't care, okay? So where Poland fails to resonate is in the mind of what marketers would call consumers, ordinary people.
1: So, regular Joe, quick challenge. If you were to advise A, President Zelensky, B, President

0: Trump. Both probably need a little bit of help. Which one would be more challenging? When it comes to what they do, their campaign, their modus operandi and their country standing.
1: Well, let's start with Trump. The United States is a fascinating case of how difficult it is for a country to manage its own image. The USA has been failing to manage the way that it's perceived internationally for about 250 years, despite the fact that it has unlimited amounts of money, and it invented the dark arts of public relations and communications and advertising and all the rest of it. So it's a very elegant example of how even America

0: this universe that basically, yeah, it's printed. I mean, come on, wouldn't you be interested in trying it at least once?
1: I guess I would be interested.
2: There is another thing which one would think is a serious subject.
3: Yes, yes, it speaks about the condition of artists in the text that Mozart used. It's basically a kind of a rivalry of two sopranos, each of them trying to be more important than the other or earn more money, and the director having doubts about the direction that he should go, whether it should be more commercial to repair his budget, or can he remain faithful to his kind of artistic vision. So these are the questions that actually are very universal also today, not only in times of Mozart. And I think it will speak to everyone, and we don't necessarily have to make art, how should I say, infantile to reach the younger audience. I think sometimes, you know, the same as with parenting. You can talk to your child like to an adult.
2: Yeah, you started speaking about Don Giovanni, which we know is a version where he is definitely punished for his wrong deeds.
3: Yes, yes. Myself, I haven't seen this production, which was already presented last year, but so I heard. Yes, yes, yes. That there is a kind of morality that kind of change of the original aimed to educate, to give good example. Yeah.
2: What does it actually feel like to be part of an event, a musical event, which is probably one of the most important ones in Warsaw in the summertime, and which has such a long and very much loved history?
3: Well, it feels great. It's a very vibrant environment, and it's fantastic to meet all these people, to work with young singers and more experienced singers, to exchange the ideas. Also to get to know the audience, because there is with such long events, there is always this kind of group of faithful audience that have been present
2: 35 years
3: for example. Yeah, so it's an honor for me and very exciting enterprise.
2: And what is it like putting something on the stage at the opera itself, which is like a chocolate box?
3: Well, we are actually, both my productions will take place in the Basen Artystyczny, so the kind of alternative venue, let's call it that way. Of course, it has its challenges, but at the same time, the directors, they know the space, and they design their productions for that specific space. So actually something that could be a challenge becomes an advantage.
2: Well, challenges, speaking of challenges, Basen Artystyczny, definitely, former swimming pool, definitely that's a challenge.
3: Yes, exactly, exactly. In terms of, you know, space, acoustic, and what we are used to. But still, I think Warszawska Opera Kameralna is using this space in a very good way.
2: Thank you very much for talking to me.
3: Thank you very much, and I hope to see some of you in May and June.
2: Thank you.

0: Baritone Hubert Zappur sings Guglielmo in the premiere production of Così fan tutte at the Mozart Festival.
1: For the first time, it's in my home city. I moved to Warsaw last year, finally, after many years of traveling and being in different places. So now it's amazing to be at home and just go out and see all the performances and also be part of the festival as an opera singer. So that's very special to me.
0: Do you enjoy more traditional performances?

0: You'd mentioned Così fan tutte at the National Opera, which had a crocodile in it, and here at the Chamber Opera, you sing in a very becoming pink suit. So, well,
1: I do enjoy singing, very different performances than this traditional old style opera, because we always get to do it, and these situations are something very refreshing, and also they open our minds for something new and something that we couldn't invent or couldn't think about being dressed in a 16th century clothes. So for me, being part of Warszawska Opera, Warsaw Chamber Opera's productions is very refreshing, and also I feel like I can grow as an artist here, because I'm challenged by these crazy ideas sometimes, and sometimes I have to adjust, I have to, sometimes leave my comfort zone as an artist, as a performer.
0: Well, the stage itself is a fraction of what it is at the National Opera, so that must be a difference.
1: Yeah, the size of the Warsaw Chamber Opera makes working there a little bit like on the movie set, because actually you have to adjust your acting. You cannot use the skills you use for a big stage, because now the audience will see every blink, every little movement on my face. So it's really like acting for a camera, which also opens and makes a totally different connection between the audience, which I also love, because I'm also an actor, and sometimes I feel on opera stage I'm not a good actor, because I'm doing so much and like I'm overacting some, because I need to let the person from the 20th row to see what I feel, what I want to express. But here in the Warsaw Chamber Opera, it's very easy and it's very natural. You can really rely on the natural acting to build this connection with the audience.
0: And you must still love Mozart.
1: Yes, and I don't plan to leave this territory anytime soon. I expand my repertoire. I sing bigger roles like Onegin in Tchaikovsky's opera or Puccini's Bohème. But I always want to come back to Mozart's repertoire, because I feel like at home with this music. I sang many performances. This Così fan tutte production at this festival is my sixth production within the last couple of years. So I'm very busy with Mozart, and I love it.
0: And no crocodiles, as we've heard, but Greenland.
1: So less flowers for sure, and less nature, but probably some snow, maybe some skis, who knows? Please join us. It's 35th anniversary of the Mozart Festival in Warsaw. The festival is full wonderful events, concerts, opera productions, some performances even outside of the opera that you can attend. So I'm sure everyone will find something interesting in this year's festival. So come, join us.
0: Thank you very much.
1: Thank you very much.
2: Guest soprano Laura Topolanski.
3: Of course, I love Mozart, so every Mozart roles I already sang, so when it's about Mozart, I'd like to be there.
4: You sang today, it was from...
3: It was from Idomeneo. Elettra is really angry, like all the time, actually, and she is confused, and she is deeply in love, and I don't know if Mozart really loved sopranos. He wrote really, really hard parts for the sopranos, from my opinion.
0: How did you become a part of the Mozart Festival here in Warsaw?
3: Actually, I got a call from my agent if I'd like to do this role, Fiordi Ligi, and I was really, really happy, but also really afraid, because I only had 3 weeks to prepare, because I never sang it before. But right now I'm really happy that I said yes.
0: What is it like working on the role?
3: Actually, it's really different to work here than in Budapest in Hungary, but I love it here. All the people are really nice. My colleagues are really amazing, and they are really friendly, and they help me a lot. So so far, it's really good.
0: What is your take on Fiordi Ligi? How do you approach the role?
3: Well, I think she is a bit similar to Elettra, so Idomeneo's Elettra, because she's angry. She really, really knows in the first aria what she wants, but the second aria, which is actually

0: they cut it in this production. She's also angry, but really different. It's two really different areas.
1: Do you like Mozart?
0: Oh, of course, a lot. I love him. I love actually most of the arias for me, most of the roles that he wrote for my voice. So I hope that I will meet every characters.
1: Do you hope to be meeting them here?
0: I would love to come back here.
1: In this high note, an invitation to this year's 35th Mozart Festival, now on in Warsaw. Your host was Elżbieta Krajewska. Thanks for listening and goodbye.

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0: A lot of excitement in the previous days. Mm-hmm. A nice comeback for Miss Kurakova?
1: Yes, Ekaterina Kurakova won this event for the second time in a row.
0: So she defended her title.
1: Yes, she defended her title. I think it means a lot to Katia because this season is really tough for her. And this is really challenging after Olympics to find a new motivation, set new goals. So she's pretty happy to win it. And she really, really wanted to win. She was sixth after the short program. Oh, she was really fighting.
0: Miss Kurakova represents Poland. She was Moscow-born. Mm-hmm. Does that influence her professional road now? You know what I'm driving at.
1: She's Polish. She's a Polish girl. She has Polish citizenship since 2018, and she feels like a Polish girl.
0: Polish at heart.
1: Yes, definitely. She says that her hometown is Toruń. She's now practicing in Mediolan. But when you ask her, Katia, where are you from? I'm from Poland. I'm Kasia, she answers. Beside Katia, I want to mention our new sport pair, Julia Szczecinina and Michał Woźniak. This is very important for us. Since 2014, we didn't have any senior pair, so...
0: We've been waiting. Both fans and...
1: Yes, they won
0: the
1: a medal here, and we are pretty sure this is only the beginning of their journey. So, really, it means a lot. Of course, the most important events are Europeans for continents and worlds. Keep your fingers crossed, because those are really fantastic people.
2: On the ice, representing Georgia, Anastasia Metelkina and Mika Bielorada.
3: Magdalena Taszer there of the Polish Figure Skating Association. And although Poland did not win any medals in Milan when it comes to figure skating, its first senior sports pair since 2014 definitely made a mark.
4: My name is Michał Woźniak. I'm a Polish figure skater competing in a discipline of pair skating. Olympic competitor. We managed to get qualification from amount of discipline that made us required and qualified for the team event. So yeah, we can say that we are quite solid that we managed to have that big of a team. Qualification for Olympics is not considered to be given, so the amount of work that each one of us had to put is...
5: So you have to earn it in a way.
4: You have to earn it.
5: You used to be a single ice skater. And now you're doing pairs.
4: Yeah.
5: Why did you switch?
4: I switched because I finally said yes to my coach making me at least consider skating in pairs because I was quite tall, I was also quite big. She saw how I worked. And of course, at some point, we all were, as a boy, blinded by this dream of skating very well in a single skating. But then I just told myself, okay, I'm just gonna try because I saw how everybody else in the field is doing, and I was thinking that it might be impossible to reach this level, so I switched to pairs. And it turned out that it's absolutely my thing. Everything I worked on finally found its way to be effective.
5: So it all clicked. We don't have that many men's ice skating in Poland. No, when I think of successes, I'm thinking way back and Grzegorz Filipowski.
4: I had the pleasure to meet him multiple times already because we were skating in Toronto, the work he skates in Toronto, so I had the chance to talk with him. He's a coach. And the discipline changed. It's completely different skating than it was 20 years ago because the amount of work that you need to put that is so subtle that it just makes the huge change. It's so much everywhere that picking it up requires a lot of specialist work. In some sense, it also becomes so professional that you have to be fully focused on that to achieve top high level and medals internationally on the highest level.
5: Your partner now, Julia, she's not Polish, is she?
4: She's Polish now. She's also Hungarian and Swiss. So we kind of both found each other because I was searching for a partner. She was also searching for a partner. She had multiple tryouts before me. After we got in touch, after the tryout, it just clicked.
5: How long you've been training together?
4: I think it's like 3 years now. We practice in Berlin, stable. In Berlin we have one, I mean we have also other teams, junior teams, but we have one good team which is our sparring partners, and this is something that on this level is well needed.
5: You have sparring partners?
4: I said yes.
5: Sparring was only in things like boxing and kickboxing.
4: No, actually it's in skating is also very important because it creates this environment of hardworking. It's very hard to describe. We push each other and we are not alone. It's also much easier to kind of get yourself together to work better and more efficient. Our sparring partner is Minerva Haza and Nikita Volodin, so current European champions, vice world champions, and already two times Grand Prix finalist winners. They are quite decent skaters, and it also brings this perspective that in this sport we all do the same

0: work.
1: Skating pairs, that was quite a switch from being single, so to speak, to pairs. What's the most difficult thing in pairs? Throwing
0: it's a very
1: your partner
0: question.
1: Or coordination?
0: It's actually a very tricky question because for each pair, it's something different. For example, we have some troubles with throws, so that's our weak spot to put more focus on.
1: Mm-hmm.
0: But there are multiple pairs who have like decent technique in jumping part, but they have some troubles doing lifts, for example. Lifts is our strong side. We always do it. We do it quite decent in the field also. So the challenge in it is everybody has their own challenges. It's completely different sport than single skating. Coordination wise, it's also something different because it's different to make a lift when you're really tired and pumped up and you have no freedom of movement anymore than to do a triple jump. So this is different kind of work, and it also relies on different kind of principles, because for us it's togetherness. So both of us, it's like some of our coordination, some of our strength, because every kind of coordination and power that creates the element, it needs to become the whole. So every insufficiency that I have, she needs to compensate, and every insufficiency that she does, I have to compensate. Of course, the principles are the same, because biomechanics and physics is the same,
1: yes.
0: Of course. But how it comes together, because we are together and we're doing the element together, is like different perspective. It's completely different side of the story. And this was something also what I meant when I said it's different part of skating. You have to think about it differently, but also some kind of the same. This is, for me, much more interesting. I always avoid saying better, worse. It's different.
1: Mm-hmm.
0: It's fascinating in its own way.
1: Thank you very much.
0: Thank you very much.
1: Figure skater Michał Woźniak there. And finally, I'd like you to meet potential medal hopefuls in the future, Aleksandra Borisova of Ukraine and Aaron Freeman from the UK, an unusual ice skating pair which got together through an ice dance partners search, a Tinder for skaters, if you will, and now ice dance competitively for Poland while based in the southern Polish city of Katowice.

0: course, please. 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Zajmują obecnie pierwsze miejsce. Aleksandra Borisowa and Aaron Freeman from Poland have earned a total score of 124.47 total points. They are currently in first place.
1: My name is Aleksandra Borisova. I'm from Ukraine. I'm doing figure skating all my life. Now I'm studying for teacher on dance.
2: My name is Aaron Freeman. I started skating in the British Federation in singles, and then I moved on to ice dance about 6 years ago. Happily skating under Poland for 3 years now.
3: And you are a skating pair, yes, in ice dance.
1: Yes.
3: Is it similar to regular dancing? You just have to figure out how to do it on skates?
2: Yeah, that's the difficult part, trying to perform the dances on the ice, because there's no friction on your feet to sustain your body weight, so you have to learn how to balance on a knife point.
1: And do its technical elements, because it's important too.
3: And how did you come together, so to speak, since you're from Ukraine?
2: I came from Great Britain. Sasha found me on Ice Dance Partner Search, which is a website that's dedicated to finding skating partners in pairs and shows and ice dance.
3: So it's like Tinder for skating?
2: Exactly.
1: Yeah, exactly.
3: I didn't know you can get hooked up, so to speak, to start dancing on ice together. This is a first for me that I'm hearing about it. Has been around for a long time?
2: Yes, the website's really out of date, actually. It's running on something like Windows XP.
3: So how did you come from Ukraine to Poland and from Britain to Poland?
1: I look at a partner, because in Ukraine I not can find. And I find in Ice Partner Search again a partner from Poland. And I go to Poland just to try, and I stay 2 days, and coach say, yeah, you can stay all the time, and I stay to Poland.
2: And I came to Poland to skate with Sasha, and at this time Sasha was already in the Polish Federation.
3: So you're based in Poland now?
2: Yes,
3: Katowice.
2: Yes.
3: Katowice is known for hockey, I think, no?
2: Yes, and because of that, there's a lot of resources for figure skaters in Katowice. There is something like five ice rinks
1: and do it two more next year.
2: Yes, and they're building two new ice rinks too.
3: And

0: You like being based in Katowice?
1: I love Katowice. It's a very nice place to be.
0: So this is what you do professionally. So you practice every day, either skating or what else? I don't know, gym or what?
2: Gym, ballet.
1: Coaching ourselves. We all coach as a team. We have to prioritize skating over everything. Sasha works as a coach to make some money, and then I try to coach sometimes. The rest is, unfortunately, funding from Sasha's mum, who's our number one star in this.
2: Our manager.
1: Most couples also have sponsors, but we also get help from the Katowice city. The club also helps us a lot. It's very much a team environment.
0: You come from Ukraine.
2: My family in Ukraine. My mother and brother in Kyiv and father from Dnipro. Yeah, I'm worried about my family a lot. I try kick out in my head when I go to ice. It's just time for work and I must do it my job. And other time, of course, I contact every day my family, calling,
1: right. She has the alarms on her phone so she can see if there's a bomb going towards her cities and checks on her family around that time.
2: My mom calling at 5 o'clock in the morning.
1: This was scary.
2: And she say, Russian attack us. I not believe it's possible in this time. Yeah, we try take family in Poland. But my mom said, no, it's okay, it will be fine, we stay in home.
1: Very strong people.
0: So you have a lot of support when people find out that you're from Ukraine?
2: Oh yeah, I have a lot of support from my friends, my coaches, Aaron. The most support me is Aaron because he stays with me 24 hours every day. And right now I try help. Beginning of the war, we try help other people in Ukraine who emigrate running out in the war.
0: Do you speak Polish? Any Polish?
2: Of course.
0: Do you speak any Polish?
1: My Polski bardzo dobrze.
0: You're wearing quite spectacular costumes with a lot of frills, nice
1: yes.
0: makeup. Obviously, you have to be visible from far away. Who takes care of your costumes?
2: We have a woman who gives idea. She's from Ukraine too, because I know she very long time. But we do the costume in Poland, in Katowice.
0: What you're going to dance and the music you're going to dance it to? Who chooses that?
1: The majority of the time we try to choose the music, but our coaches sometimes try to guide us to another direction to try and find the music that suits our style the best. But yeah. This music, Monzart Rock Opera, was Sasha's choice,
2: yeah.
1: And she's been dying to skate to this music for 4 or 5 years now.
0: Is there one part that you don't particularly like about skating life and you would change it if you could in a second?
1: Most likely the repetition is the hardest yeah. point of this sport, because the moment you start to relax on the repetitions, all of the standard goes down very fast. It's very fast that you lose the level.
3: Of 124.47 total points. They are currently in first place.
0: We've just witnessed you competing. How do you feel it went for you?
1: This was a okay skate. Of course it could be better, but we did a performance, I believe, and we presented ourselves in a positive way.
0: And you had a home base of fans to
1: yes.
0: cheer you.
2: Yes,
1: this is amazing. It's so nice to have people cheering along. We did our last choreo lift where Sasha is essentially flanking on my foot.
0: Yes, very
1: and
0: impressive.
1: It gets such a loud cheer, and every time it's a motivation for that last push to the end of the program. Yeah.
0: Thank you.
1: Thank you very
2: Thank
1: much.
2: You very much.
4: I was talking to Oleksandra Borisova of Ukraine and Aaron Freeman from the UK, a Polish ice dance skating pair. And that interview brings us to the end of this special edition of Offside, the program in which we looked at the current developments in Polish figure skating. I'm leaving you now with Polish group Plastic and their song called Never Been Better. I'm Danuta Isler. 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

0: This is news from Poland, coming to you from Warsaw. It's Tuesday, May 19th. My name is Marcin Matuszewski. Welcome to our English service broadcast, starting with current affairs. Coming up in the magazine today: wanted in Poland, welcomed in America, a fugitive Polish minister case raises diplomatic tensions.
1: The prosecutor's office has contacted both the U.S. embassy and diplomatic channels requesting information on whether Mr. Ziobro is currently in the United States. So far, we have not received a single confirmed response.
0: Experts' voice on the possible results of Peter Madger's visit to Poland.
2: He will continue to disagree on several issues, relations with Russia or Ukraine including, but Hungary will not disrupt the European unity, which is very good for Poland and for the European Union.
0: That and more coming up. First, though, let's take a look at the headlines. Hungary's new prime minister makes Poland's first foreign visit, signaling diplomatic reset. Poland's Lech Wałęsa and Jerzy Buzek among first recipients of new European Order of Merit. Warsaw gets ready for the 3x3 Basketball World Championship. Hungarian Prime Minister Peter Madzyar arrived in Poland on Tuesday for his first foreign trip as head of government, accompanied by ministers of foreign affairs, economy, defense, culture, transport and agriculture, in a sign of a sharp shift in bilateral relations. Madzyar's visit, spanning Kraków, Warsaw and Gdańsk, comes after years of strained ties between the two countries under his predecessor. Unfortunately, we can see that Poland is light years ahead of us in agriculture and the food industry, so we can look at best practices and adapt them, Madzyar told reporters before departure. In Kraków, Madzyar is scheduled to meet with Cardinal Grzegorz Ryś before traveling by train to Warsaw for talks with Prime Minister Donald Tusk, President Karol Nawrocki and